0: increase coming at you, which means that you're just doing the Lord's work because the devil's always busy. You know that.
1: Oh, you're always busy. Doc and I were talking over the weekend. I've been tickled since he went there. I'll follow up right quick. I've been tickled by some of the pushback that is coming. There's always a smear campaign. This ain't my first rodeo, so I'm used to this. It ain't Doc's first rodeo. He ran for president, so you know he's used to it. But the smear the smear campaign always comes, and I've been tickled by some of the commentary I've been hearing from people. I don't read this stuff, but my friends and colleagues share with me what people are saying. I ain't got time to give detractors any space in my head. But these storylines that Tavis is raising these issues because he wants to run for city council. He wants Marquise Harris Dawson's council seat. Y'all need to stop that lie. That's a lie from the pit of hell. I have no interest in serving on the LA City Council. And leave y'all for 3 hours every day to go to city council? I don't think so. So that's a lie, number one. But number two, that this ain't nothing but a money grab. See, it ain't nothing but a money grab. As if, Dr. West, all the economic violence visited upon this community for the last 5 years is not a serious and significant reason for this community to have some sort of business interruption fund. I can't do anything about those businesses that have already gone under. Some businesses had to fold over the last 5 or 6 years because they couldn't take it anymore, because this project has cut off walking spaces, it's cut off access, it's cut off everything for 5 years. I haven't had access to my parking lot, neither has my neighbor, the vet. He's losing customers. He's still holding on 60 years later, Dr. John Hardy. But, you know, for people to suggest that somehow this is all a money grab, again, I've not wasted one moment of time on this program talking about this smear campaign, again, saying I want to run for council and it's a money grab. It's a bunch of nonsense, but I hear you. I hear you loud and clear, Doc. I thought I would just put some meat on that bone since you threw it out there.
0: No, and that's very important, because people need to know that anytime you straighten your back up and speak the truth and bear witness to a love of an unloved people, which is to say a love of people who have been taught to hate themselves as black people. Now, we love our mamas and daddies and so forth, but the larger society, the society that enslaved us, that Jim Crow, that lynched us, those are the indifferent and the contemptuous ones too often. And then you got the black collaborators. You got the folk who are extensions of that particular sensibility, because they themselves are profiting. In fact, so often, brother, when you hear people say, oh, you're doing something because of the money, they're just projecting their own sense. They look in the mirror and see themselves rather than look in the window and see you. So everything that they would do, they put it on you.
1: Mm-hmm.
0: So you making a move because you want to be a politician. Please get off the crack pipe. You making a move because you want compensation. Well, it is true. Anytime black people call for any kind of compensation or reparation, people say, all they in it for the money. All when we was getting mistreated, we were getting unfairly crushed. And while they were making their money, they didn't say a word.
1: Mm-hmm.
0: Then we call for compensation and reparation, and we only in it for the money. Please, you see, the level of hypocrisy is so overwhelming. But that is what it is to be in the world but not of the world, my brother. And I want you to always remember that. Du Bois begins Darkwater saying, I was in the world but not of it.
1: Mm-hmm.
0: Well, I learned it in Shiloh. You learned it in the church in Indiana. But Du Bois learned it just trying to be a force for good.
1: Oh, yeah. Nope. I hear you loud and clear. As you can tell, Cornel West is my friend. He is my friend and my brother. And we say that about each other unapologetically. When we come forward, I'll tell you a bit more in case you missed the first hour. I'll give you an update right quick here on what's happening at Destination, as we call it, Procrastination Crenshaw. The trucks have finally arrived, not for the construction. Those questions still need to be answered. When you going to start again? When you going to finish? And what about the business interruption fund that Dr. West and I were just discussing for these businesses that have been harmed by all these years of neglect and the blight that they've had to endure? We'll update that when we come forward, but there's a great deal more to talk about, including, and I can't wait to play this clip for you. So Abdul El-Sayed has been a guest on this program 3 or 4 times. and now he's hanging out with Barack Obama. And if you haven't heard this, you have to hear the clip. Now, Dr. West and I said years ago that we supported Obama because we thought and hoped that his election might open up progressive possibilities for people.

0: people like El Sayed. And now he's circling back trying to hang out with Obama. Wait till you hear what he had to say on NBC yesterday. 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
1: 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Tavis Smiley has always

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1: You have the power to do more than you can ever begin to imagine. 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And so you've got to challenge yourself to access that power that you have within you. 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
13: You are indeed with Dr. Cornell West, who joins us every Monday and Thursday, top of the second hour. Pleased always to be in conversation with him. So here's a quick update, and then we'll push to this Abdul El-Sayed clip that I promised I'd play for you in this hour. So Dr. West and I started this hour talking about what we call procrastination Crenshaw. It's a long delayed, 6-7 years delayed project here in Leimert Park in the heart of this African-American community, which is fastly being gentrified. But that's another conversation for another time. But this project has been so long delayed that people have been harmed and hurt by it. Businesses and schools and residents and churches and others. So we had a big town hall meeting a week or so ago here. And thereafter sent a letter to Marquise Harris Dawson, who is the Black president of the LA City Council and also the rep who represents this this area, Leimert Park. And so we made some demands in that letter. And thereafter launched another campaign called Give Us Back Our Park. And over the weekend, I talked to Mary Bass. She called me, and I've been pressing her office to do better by this community. And they responded. She called me over the weekend and said, Tavis, here's what's happening. And so, sure enough, to her credit, today the trucks arrived. The Department of Transportation trucks, DOT, here in Southern California, arrived on Crenshaw Boulevard. And if you drive down Crenshaw right now, you see them out there working. And they're taking down these fences. There are some walls that have been... some gates that have been erected, I should say, that belong to Destination Crenshaw. Those gates will come down. They've been instructed by the Department of Transportation, Destination Crenshaw has, to take those gates down, but the fences are coming down even as we speak. I see residents sending pictures and posting pictures now that the gates are coming down. We didn't do like the we didn't march around the walls of Jericho 7 times until the walls came crumbling down, but it was 10 or 12 weeks of editorials and town hall meetings, etc. Finally got the attention of these power brokers here in L.A., and the mayor stepped up, and again, the gates are coming down courtesy of DOT. The fences, I should say, the gates and fences. Slow down, Tavis. The gates belong to one entity, the fences to another, but they're both coming down. But that process has started today. They have eased the parking already between, if you're in L.A., Vernon and Slauson. So if you park between Vernon and Slauson, you're not going to get ticketed while they do this work. They've eased the parking restrictions already. But we're giving the people back their parking. So the process has started. I said earlier, it's just the first step. A lot more to be done. Number one, don't get it twisted. We are still waiting inside of 30 days now for a response to the demands in the letter that we sent. So anybody off the hook about that, we still want those responses. Those questions still need to be answered. When you gonna start? Restart. When you're going to finish this project, and what about the business interruption fund? So this is just a first step, but take the progress, and keep pushing forward. So that's what Dr. West and I were talking about, in case you've just tuned in, or around the country if you've not been tapped into this. But again, as Doc said, it's a broader conversation about Black accountability all over America. But this is an example, as I said last hour, of why you should never surrender your agency, never surrender your right to be outraged, and never allow allow black electeds to hide behind their black identity to avoid scrutiny. That's where we are, and that's where we're going to stand. Like a tree planted by the water, we shall not be moved. There's your update in that regard. Now, let me spend the rest of this half hour with Dr. West discussing some other issues. And so I said a moment ago that Dr. West and I got in a lot of trouble during the Obama era. You know our phrase, respect, protect, correct. That was our frame, Dr. West. Respect, protect, and correct. But we had some commentary about Obama and pressed him to do better by black people. But we supported Obama, both of us. Our critique notwithstanding, we both voted for Barack Obama not once but twice, and we did so because we thought his election, his re-election, might open up, as we said at the time, progressive possibilities. Well, into that vein steps all these DSA and progressive candidates who we see running and winning elections right about now. So that's not a direct response to Obama. These are not Obama's coattails, let me be clear. But we now see, 15 years later, some people in these progressive circles, in these DSA circles, being elected. One of those is Abdul El-Sayed, who won the Democratic primary in the state of Michigan, beating back Haley Stevens. And then, after all that, he shows up yesterday on NBC, and here is what he had to say.
6: Well, let me ask you about some news that we are learning this morning. Local outlets reporting that you spoke to former President Barack Obama on the phone. I know you're not going to give me every detail of the call, but what was the crux of his message to you, Dr. El-Sayed?
12: Well, Kristen, you're right. I like to keep private conversations private, but it was a really warm and inspiring conversation. I got to be honest with you, I never saw myself ever able to run for public office. I literally told former President Bill Clinton that at my college graduation, in which I was the senior speaker and he was the main speaker. And I then watched the next year Barack Hussein Obama run for and win the presidency. I watched him serve with a level of class, a level of elegance that we could only pine for now. So I really enjoyed the conversation. I was grateful for his advice. It was very warm, very inviting, and I know that he knows the critical role that Michigan is going to play in holding Trump accountable, in winning back the Senate, and in building forward the future that we need.
6: Is he going to campaign with you, Dr. El-Sayed?
12: Look, I really hope so. And it was a really good conversation about what we need to do to be able to win. And obviously, this is somebody who knows a lot about winning Michigan.
6: Yeah, just to be clear, do you anticipate he'll show up on the campaign trail with you? Is that one of the broad topics you all discussed?
12: Look, we talked a lot about what it'll take to win. Obviously, his presence here in Michigan would mean so much to the coalition that helped elect him. So I hope that we get to campaign together.
13: There are a number of ways to read this, Doc. One way is that Democrats are closing ranks and surrounding Abdul El-Sayed to win that Senate race in Michigan. One of the other ways to look at it is if you read his platform and you look at Obama's platform, there's like night and day in so many respects. It's almost funny to me that you're supported by Bernie, but now you want to hang out with Obama. I'm done with it. It's all yours.
14: No, it's just another sign, though, brother, that these politicians, no matter what form they come in, or whether it is them this or is them that, they will do anything to win. They will do anything to win. So that on the one hand, you got Brother Abdul saying, you know, this issue of genocide in Gaza and drones killing innocent people is a red line. And then as soon as he has a chance of winning, he comes running back to the same leaders in the corrupt, milquetoast Democratic Party that facilitated not just genocide in Gaza, but Obama dropped 542 drones that killed over 4,000 people, including over 350 innocent people and children. But that don't, all of a sudden, that doesn't mean anything anymore. It just meant a whole lot when he was outside as a critic. So when it comes to serious kinds of moral consistency, you see that politics just crushes morality and spirituality. It's just about getting over. Mom Donnie's going to do the same thing. In the speech that Brother Abdul gave on his victory night, what did he say? He said, well, America made some mistakes at the beginning. No, they made some errors. That was his language. He used the word twice. Slavery was an error. Jim Crow was an error. No, Mother Hucker, it was a catastrophe, man. You don't have to minimize and deodorize our suffering in order to elevate your victory. And we say the same thing to Mandani. Well, we're a nation of immigrants. No, Mother Hucker. We're not a nation of immigrants. You got indigenous peoples and African slaves who built the country for you to come from. The Black Freedom Movement produced the Immigration Act of 65 that allowed your people to come to the United States. So don't come here with the gentrifying sensibility and settler mentality and all of a sudden erase us and then expect us to be somehow supportive of you. No. Have some integrity. Do I think Abdul's victory in Michigan is important? Yes, I do. But I'm not going to lie. Mm-hmm. I'm not going to give up on the truth. I'm not going to act like black suffering is tertiary just because he won. That's true in New York. That's true in Michigan. It's true anywhere any kind of politician wins and wants to write us off in order for them to be victorious. No, we're not having that, brother. We went against Obama on that. We'll go against anybody on that.
13: Yeah. No naivete here, but I think the part that just got me yesterday was that it happened so quick, so fast. I'm like, sooner than right now and faster than at once. I mean, I did not expect to hear that come out of his mouth yesterday on NBC. To your point, and you, again, I can't touch your eloquence on it, but it happened so quickly that he gives this embrace of a guy whose agenda, Obama in this case, was vastly different than the agenda he's run on. What do you make of the fact that it just happened so swiftly, man?
14: Well, it just shows that they're not serious people, though, man. Mm. That on one hand, you view them as part of your critique because they are facilitating genocide, mass incarceration, poverty. And as soon as you win, you want them to be your best friends.
13: Yeah.
14: And you see, if that's what politics is about, you understand why the vast majority of Americans don't vote at all. It becomes a joke after a while. And if you're going to play that game, tell people you're playing that game. And that's true for any politician, but especially the new ones who act as if they're on the cutting edge for social justice and fundamental concern of poor people. And the next moment, you want to elevate and talk about Obama rule with such elegance, with wealth inequality, bailing out Wall Street, crushing Main Street, drones on innocent people, not a word about mass incarceration. Oh, that's what ruling with elegance is all about, Brother Abdul? Is that how you want to rule? I'm glad you told us. That's the kind of thing we need to accent and be honest about.
13: Yeah. Got 2 minutes left here. I want to circle back to the point you made a moment ago that I don't want this audience to miss, and that is the bankrupt language that we oftentimes get from Democratic leaders. Mondami keeps referring to this as an immigrant nation. Dr. West corrects him every chance he gets, number one. You heard him say that El Sayed refers to slavery as an era. That ain't proper language. Obama, in his big speech, Dr. West and I were there in Boston. Remember that, Doc, the night he gave his big speech? He wasn't at the presidential level yet, but he made a grand entrance into the American psyche that night with that speech in Boston. But he referred to America's original sin as that of slavery, as if what we did to the Native Americans just didn't happen. Well-intentioned, some of these folk are, when they call slavery America's original sin, but it's just not true. What are we going to do about this bankrupt language on the part of Democrats?
14: Exactly. Me and Brother Obama that night talking about America is a special place. We said he's going to have a Christopher Columbus experience. He's going to discover America. Ain't nothing magical about America. America is a place like any other place with human beings who engage in greed and envy and hatred like any other place. It provides certain opportunities that other countries don't have, but it's still inhabited by human beings. This ain't no Peter Pan-like Neverland situation, brother. Get off to America. An exceptionalist crackpot. That's true for Mandani. That's true for El Zayi. That's true for Obama. That's true for Kamala Harris. That's true for all the folk who tell those kind of lies. And it comes in all colors. It comes in all religions. It comes in all regions, my brother.
13: Yeah, Kamala's on that list too. She said America was not a racist nation. She said that when she was vice president, not a racist country. So the point, I think the point of this commentary today is that we got to listen more carefully to the language. And when they use language that is bankrupt and hollow, we got to call them on it. And that's what Dr. Cornel West does better than meeting anybody every Monday and Thursday.
14: Sure. Brother, until the Mark Ridley Thomas, it's the same Democratic Party that mistreated him. Here's an innocent man who's being crushed by lies and acting as if he's the criminal rather than the crime coming at him. We're tired of these double standards. Where's Obama and the others in terms of defending Brother Mark? Yep. Crickets.
13: Yep, and I would point out that Mark Ridley Thomas was targeted. Everybody knows this case would not have been brought against anybody else. But let's never lose sight of the fact here in L.A. That case was brought against him by the Biden administration, not the Trump administration, but by the Biden Department of Justice. Doc, and I will leave it lay right there. Dr. West here every Monday and Thursday, top of the second hour. Doc, love you, man. I'll talk to you soon.
14: Love you. Stay strong, my brother.
13: We'll talk about reparations with Chris Lotz, and Doc mentioned reparations. We'll talk about it here in California. What are we doing here? You're listening to Tavis Smiley.
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19: Freedom is an endless meeting, so let's get back to it with Tavis Smiley.
13: Glad to have you with us in the second hour. We thank Dr. West, as always, for leaning in as he did. And whatever one thinks of Dr. West, and you know I love him. Love him would take a bullet for him. You have to respect the way he leans into an uncommon kind of truth-telling, never mind the consequences and repercussions. Somebody's got to call it like it is, and I deeply appreciate him doing just that. This language has gotten to be so bankrupt coming out of even Democrats that they got to get called on it sometime. And what everyone thinks of him or this show, that's what we're here to do every day. At our best, I believe this show is about challenging you to reexamine the assumptions you hold, helping you expand your inventory of ideas, and seeing the world through a different prism. That ain't always comfortable, but sometimes you got to comfort the afflicted, and sometimes you got to afflict the comfortable. And that's what we do here unapologetically every day with humility. Speaking of telling the truth, I'm pleased to have Chris Lodson back on this program. He's lead organizer for the Coalition for a Just and Equitable California, longtime reparations advocate. Let me tell you why I wanted him on. Because after a bruising legislative battle with Gavin Newsom, which they lost and lost big time, Chris and I talked about it when it went down, the California Legislative Black Caucus has now narrowed its reparations agenda to a single bill. an effort to require large corporations to disclose historical connections to slavery, pursuing a new strategy, as I intimated a moment ago, after previously advancing slates of bills based on those recommendations from California's Reparations Task Force. So, if you're listening around the country, you've been following this story as well. We've talked about it many times on this program because the nation has been looking to California to see how we were going to lead or not on this fight for reparations. I've often said what happens in California politics either cast a long shadow or a long sunbeam across the nation. So everybody's been watching us, Chris, as you well know, to see how we were going to handle this. Well, now we have gotten to a point where we have just a single solitary bill. And I want to know what the Coalition for Just and Equitable California thinks about it. And so we welcome back to this program our friend, our brother, reparations advocate, Chris Lodson. Chris, how are you, sir?
20: Blessings, Brother Tavis. You are godsend, brother. I was, you know, first, it's hard for me to come after Brother West, Dr. West, because he is someone like you, brother, who I've looked up to. And it's not, you know, I don't want to put age on people, but I came up listening and watching you and Dr. West. So it's just an honor and a privilege and a pleasure to be here, brother.
13: You were kind, and both Doc and I receive it. And I thank you. Thank you for sharing it. So I've set the frame. Let me stand down. Yes. The microphone's all yours. Tell me what's happened here, what you make of it. The mic is yours. Take it and run.
20: Yeah, thank you so much. So I have to start with where you left off, and I want to give folks some more context about this too. And also, we're going to start down here, but I know we're going to come up because there are some good things happening. I definitely want to get to that.
13: Sure, sure.
20: But you are absolutely right, brother. But let me give some context. In 2024, the year after California's Reparations Task Force released its 1,000-page report, over 115 recommendations for what California should, could, and must do to repair and return the wealth that was taken from us as a people here in this state. About a year after that work was done, our state legislature in 2024 introduced something like 18 different bills. I want you to think about that. 18 different bills based on the recommendations of that reparations task force. That's 2024. Mm-hmm. We had some bills that were blocked from the governor's desk by the Black Caucus. You just talked about that. That happened in 2024 also. We have to acknowledge that. In 2025, the next year, there were about 10 bills. So from 18 to 10. 2026, one. Mm. One. Mm. Okay. So this is, to be quite honest, Albert, this is a result of what happened in 2024, if you ask us. In 2024, when the California Legislative Black Caucus allowed the governor to dictate what bills they would or would not bring to his desk, mm-hmm. they told him, in effect, that we will only do bills that we think you will like, you will approve. Mm. And we were saying that to them back then. Last year, there were about 10, 12 or so bills introduced. I want to say 10 of them were vetoed by the governor. The governor took a veto axe to more than half, something like 75-80% of the Black Caucus's bills last year based on the recommendations of the California Reparations Task Force. So it's 18 in 2024, 10 in 2025, more than half of those 10 in 2025 get vetoed. Last year, we also told the caucus that if the governor does sign any bill, specifically the bills last year that were set up to do another study, Senate Bill 437, and a bill to do or create a reparations bureau sometime in the future, Senate Bill 518. We told the caucus and the public last year that if you pass a bill to do another reparations related study, which we did last year, we just passed that bill, you will then deny, prevent, block, slow down, stop any other bills from happening or efforts to do bills from happening until at least that new study is done. Mm-hmm. And California last year passed another reparation study bill, Senate Bill 437, by Senator Akilah Weber. And that is a 3 to 5 year study in the CSUs that would study genealogy and reparations. So we are right now living and witnessing the consequences of, to be quite honest, the failures of the Legislative Black Caucus in 2024 and 2025. And I'm glad I came on after Dr. West, because he has given me some more motivation. Mm-hmm. Because we got to be honest. And you said it right. We have to say the truth. And it's just the truth. I want things to be different. I want things to be better. But we have to get the truth first.
13: Yep. How predictable was this? As you recall, you were on this program in 2024 when all this went down. As I said, you and I were talking about it like the very next day.
20: Yeah.
13: And to my mind, this was predictable then. That's why I went in that day. As you recall, I went in on the Black Caucus. And I've had some pushback on me since that time. It's okay. Mm-hmm. As I said, this ain't my first rodeo, and I expect that. When you tell the truth, you're going to get pushback. And some of those persons ain't spoke to me since then. I kid you not. There's some members of the California Legislature Black Caucus who have not spoken to me in 2 years. And that's okay.
20: Wow.
13: But
20: is it though, Tavis? Is that okay? Yeah. I mean, like, these are the people. It's not okay. And with respect, it's not okay. These are people who we have selected. Many of us have selected to do reparations bills and be our elected representatives in the Capitol. It's not okay.
13: Yeah, yeah.
20: And they've, I've experienced something very, very similar too.
13: Sure.
20: One of the things I think we've realized over the past couple of years, and you're absolutely right, this is completely predictable. One of the things we realize is that, and I'm saying this straight, I don't think we have the right people. I don't think we have the right people in office and in power in that caucus.
13: Hello.
20: I just have to say that. And that has caused me, like you, all kinds of energy coming back. But guess what?
13: Yeah.
20: I believe in God. I believe in my ancestors. I have to say what's right.
13: Yep.
20: And we don't have the right people.
13: Nope. You and Dr. West and I, we hang out together. We're going to be all right. As Kendrick said, we will be all right. We're not going to worry about that. We're going to keep speaking truth to power and to the powerless, for that matter. So when we come forward, there are two things I want to ask Chris specifically. One, what he makes of this one bill. He gave you the numbers. We went from what, 18 to 10 to 1, down to one solitary bill. All of that work and all that money and all that hype and all that hope, and we end up with one bill. But I want to get his assessment of the one bill, because it's only one doesn't mean it's not, progress or a step forward, or it's not a worthy piece of legislation. It just ain't comprehensive, given what we expected to come out of this task force and these recommendations. So what does Chris Lodson and the Coalition for Justice in Equitable California think about the one bill that we have made reference to? And then he said there is some good news that's happening even in this fight at the moment, although the Legislative Black Caucus has let us down in some way. So what is the good news that Chris was teeing up? So we'll do all that when we come forward here on Tavis Smiley.
0: 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Not on this show. 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Tavis covers it all. 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
13: You are indeed with the lead organizer for the Coalition for a Just and Equitable California, reparations advocate Chris Lotson. All right, Chris, we referenced this bill. I love the backstory you've given us. That's really important for the audience to understand how we got here from 18 in 1 year to 10 the next year. Now we're down to one solitary bill. As I said, after all the work of that task force and all the hype and all the hope, here we are now with one bill. And we're here in large part because the California Legislative Black Caucus let Gavin Newsom play them like a fiddle a couple years ago. I digress on that for now, but here we are. Talk to me about this one bill and what you guys make of it.
20: Yeah, so you know what? This is a bill. So first, let's just help folks understand what the bill does. So this bill is a bill that tells corporations, specific corporations here in California, corporations that have about $100 million in revenue, that they need to research themselves, study themselves, and then tell us if they had any participation in slavery. That's generally what the bill does. But I want to make one quick point here. I want to surprise you a little bit here, Tavis. I can't find this particular bill recommendation or this idea recommendation in the final report of the California Reparations Task Force. And I've been talking to other people too. I have a list of all 115 recommendations. I cannot find this in the report of the California Reparations Task Force. Hold the phone.
13: There's some breaking news here. So the task force did all this work. They made all these recommendations. 115, is that the number? 115?
20: 115, yes.
13: And this bill wasn't even in the recommendations?
20: I cannot find it. And please correct me if I'm wrong. We read every single page of the 1,000 report. It's totally possible that I missed it, but I cannot find it. I actually thought you were going to ask me about the bill by Tina McKenna. It's AB 2186. That's the no taxes on reparations bill. That is a bill that an idea that comes from the Reparation Task Force final report.
13: Right.
20: When you get your cash payments, there should be no taxes on them. So, I can't find this recommendation. And let me just make one more point. Let's say it is in the final report of the task force, this corporate disclosure bill. We have to be very careful.
13: Yeah.
20: So, one, California already has a corporate disclosure bill on the books. It was made into law in 2000. It requires all insurance companies. So, for the last 25 years, any insurance company that's been doing business in California has had to do some kind of corporate slavery.
13: Sure.
20: Disclosure. But you just made the other point. We just did a 2 year long, 1,000 page, 115 point recommendation study. What we have to be very careful about right now is deflection or trying to take our attention away from the state's responsibility. I made the point that if the state wants to encourage corporations to disclose and pay what they owe, then the state should pay what it owes.
13: Hello, mic drop. I ain't done yet, but that's a mic drop moment. but I'm still just stuck on the fact that the 115 recommendations, they couldn't get one of those through. But apparently, if Chris has read it correctly, and I trust Chris and all the others who've read this, those 1,000 pages, it's not even an original idea. But not only is it not just an original idea that was not in the report, it's already on the books for many California corporations. And then you heard him say they got to research. We're relying on them to research themselves. You research and police yourself and then tell us whether or not you were caught up in this nonsense historically. See, this is, I've used this word three or four times today already. I'm going to use it again. It's bankrupt. This is bankrupt to me. It's low performance. The California Legislative Black Caucus is a bunch of low, just a bunch of low performers, man. This is the best we can do after all that? I digress for now. I'll give Chris the last word when we come forward on Tavis Smile.
4: Who's sitting across from Tavis this week? Leaders, legends, game changers. The people shaping the country and the culture. They come to Tavis Smiley because this is where the real conversations happen. No spin, no fluff. Just straight talk and straight answers. Tavis Smiley. Because the Kingian question, where do we go from here, starts right here.
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27: Thanks, Solomon. And if you're calling outside of Philadelphia, dial 1-866-361-0900. First-time caller? Great. We'd love to hear from you. 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
29: And the top-rated African-American talk show host in the nation, according to Talkers Magazine. You're tapped in with Tavis Smiley right now.
13: Tavis Smiley and Chris Lotson, who's the lead organizer for the Coalition for a Just and Equitable California. I'm still just chagrined is the wrong word. Just disappointed in this legislative black caucus here, man. Again, all that work, we end up with one bill, and it essentially is a rewrite of some stuff that's already on the books here in California. So Miles Lowe and I were just talking, Chris. It just feels like, you know, you remember that line in Malcolm X? I say you've been bamboozled. You've been hoodwinked. You've been run amok and led astray. Plymouth Rock, you know the line. I just feel like we've been played by Gavin Newsom. He's the one that recommended this task force. He's the one that put it out there. He's the one that, you know, said this is what we ought to do. And you look up a couple years later, and this is what we get. I mean, I just feel so, I feel like we've been played, man.
20: Let me help you out here, because there are some good things happening, and there's some good news. The first is this effort, right to where you just left off. This effort comes from us, the people.
13: All right.
20: The California reparations movement was born on the ground and on social media. It comes from the people, so it cannot be displaced by any political. It is deep rooted in the people. That's why it's so. That's why CJEC is so ingrained in the reparations world, is because we are from the people, and this movement comes from the people. That's the first thing.
13: Gotcha.
20: So that should give you some hope.
13: Yep.
20: Second thing is, we have grown and learned from folks like yourselves and Dr. West and others. We and Malcolm etc. Who you just mentioned. We have become way more politically mature. So. We have been expecting this. mm-hmm. We've been expecting this shift and change or attempt to move us into a different direction, but partly because we come from the people, that is not going to be effective. And lastly, I'll say there are some really good things actually happening. What's going on with Russell City and Alameda County?
13: Yep.
20: There's a reparations redress fund and cash payments that are proposed and actual material repair that could and should be going to those people. And shout out to everybody in the Russell City reparations movement, Marion Johnson, Michael Johnson, etc. One thing that I'm really, really excited about on our side, and this will be the last thing I put to you, is that we're not waiting.
13: Yeah.
20: So the state said they want to do another study. We, the people, said we're not doing another study. So what we've launched at CJEC is READ, Reparations Education and Development. And this is a pilot project that we're launching, that we've launched this year, that we have set up to do what the state said it wants to study.
13: Yep.
20: So the state said it wants to study how to do the genealogy of people. We are right now providing free genealogy for people right now.
13: Yep.
20: And what we're going to do is build our system so big and then just force the state to have to deal with it.
13: Give me a...
20: I
13: love that. I'm out of time here in a few seconds here. Give me the website so people can go and research this more.
20: Absolutely. www.cjec-official.org.
13: Say one more time.
20: www.cjec-official.org.
13: There you have it. Chris Lawson, thank you for your work and your witness. I mean that latter part, your work and your witness. And we'll stay in touch with you and keep tracking this, but I deeply appreciate you, my friend.
20: Likewise, brother.
13: More of Tavis Bible when we come forward.

0: Tabby Smiley. And that's the sounds of blackness. Optimistic. Glad you're with us in this third and final hour of today's program. As promised, a conversation right now with journalist, domestic extremism investigator, and senior researcher at Open Measures, Jared Holt, about last week's end of prosecutions for the January 6th rioters as Donald Trump's DOJ, Department of Justice, tries to rewrite history with pardons and denials. This is sickening, but I digress for now. I'll let Jared Holt take it from here. Jared, good to have you on the program. How are you today, sir?
1: Hey, I'm doing well. It's a pleasure to be here.
0: It's a pleasure to have you on the program. Let me start with this, make sure we're all on the same page here, in the same frame, and then we will push forward from there. So when I referenced a moment ago last week's end of prosecutions for the January 6th rioters, unpack that for me. Tell me what happened. Tell the audience what happened last week. As I say, we'll jump from there.
1: Yeah, so folks will remember that one of the first things Trump did when he got into office was issue a sweeping pardon to people who had participated in the January 6th Capitol riot. That went through it. A lot of people got pardoned, but some people got commuted sentences, right? So they still had some legal matters pending. And what we saw recently was sort of the resolve on the last of those pending legal matters having to do with the seditious conspiracy case involving some members of the Oath Keepers, if I'm recalling correctly. And to me, it's just kind of wild to sit with, right? Because after the Capitol riot, you had bipartisan condemnation, right? The country spent a lot of time and energy trying to reflect on how we got here, how something like this could have happened in America, right? It's the type of thing a lot of people looked at and never imagined happening in their own country. And then we look at today, where it seems that nobody has paid a price for it. And, you know, in the context of the DOJ maybe creating a fund for Capitol rioters, maybe not, going back and forth on that. It seems that a lot of them have actually been rewarded, actually, or vindicated somehow.
0: Yeah. So let me just ask this question, and then we'll, again, push forward. So the book on this particular issue is closed, or would you say that the chapter in the book on this particular issue, the end of these prosecutions, is closed? Is the book closed, or would you say that this chapter has closed? And I think, I hope you take my point about why I'm framing it that way.
1: Yeah, I mean, in terms of the Capitol riot, it seems the book is closed. But yeah, in terms of those sorts of threats to our democracy, I think it's just the end of this chapter, mm-hmm, right? You know, we have seen already this year around the LA mayoral election, and I'm sure we're going to see all kinds of stuff around midterms going into the fall, where this kind of tactic, this approach of trying to sow doubt in the integrity of U.S. elections when they don't go, you know, the way a party wants them to go, or riling people up with all kinds of conspiracy theories and whatnot. You know, I think the way my podcast co-host puts it is what we're bound to see going forward is like a white collar version of J6, right? Mm-hmm. You've got people in the administration that believe all this stuff. You've got people in the administration, some of which who have sought to reward the people who have engaged in it. A lot of the media figures and personalities that help promote this bogus and get people riled up to the point of storming the Capitol, they're still rocking and rolling, have access to the administration. You know, it's like a lot of the people involved seem to be as powerful, if not more powerful in some cases, than they were before.
0: No, I like
1: so
0: that.
1: It's like, will we see people crash into the Capitol building again? I sure hope not.
0: No, I love your colleagues' your formulation. What we're about to witness is a white collar version of J6, a white collar version of J6. Just getting started with Jared Holt on Tavis Smiley.

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0: Freedom is an endless meeting. So let's get back to it with Tavis Smiley.
5: Tavis Smiley and Jared Holt, who is a journalist, a domestic extremism investigator, and senior researcher at Open Measures. We started this conversation, in case you've just tuned in, talking about last week's end of prosecutions for the January 6th participants. As Donald Trump again tries to rewrite history with these pardons and denials, it's significant because, as Jared said a moment ago, the minute Donald Trump got elected, his first move was to pardon these January 6th insurrectionists. The journey to the bottom of this rabbit hole has continued. Last week, we essentially saw, as Jared suggested earlier, DOJ, the Department of Justice, essentially closed the book on what happened on January 6th. So everybody got away with it, essentially. Everybody got pardoned. There were some commutations. But the book on January 6th, as far as the Department of Justice is concerned, that book has been closed. And all of us ought to be beyond troubled that for all of that nonsense, nobody essentially has paid a price. They all got away with it, as it were. And again, the Department of Justice has wiped their hands of it. They're done with it. And there you have it. Meanwhile, Todd Blanche gets confirmed over the weekend as the new attorney general, formerly Donald Trump's personal lawyer. And you better believe will still behave and act as if he is Donald Trump's personal lawyer. Make no mistake about that. And so I asked someone in our first hour today. I'm now in the third hour, Jared. So I'm going to repeat a question from 2 hours ago about how long we think it's going to take for Donald Trump, never mind Todd Blanche's promise to senators that he would not revive this $1.8 billion slush fund to pay, to offer remuneration to those persons who were involved in the insurrection, who Donald Trump has already pardoned. Now they may get paid. So first you get away with it, then you get pardoned for it, and now you might get paid for it. Blanche says to the senators, all right, I'm not going to bring that program back. But at the same time, Donald Trump is saying, you know, I'm going to revive this program. So to your point, we've had this back and forth on this $1.8 billion fund. And so I asked a guest in the first hour how long she thought it was going to be, 5, 4, 3, 2, 1, before this program gets reinstituted now that Todd Blanche is safely through as AG. Your thoughts about that and whether or not we might in the future, never mind again what he said, see some payouts to these victims on January 6th.
6: Oh, I wouldn't be surprised at all if it came back. I think you're right. I think the question is when, right? Mm-hmm. And if I had to guess, I would think maybe it'll wait until after midterms.
5: Mm-hmm.
6: Everything I've seen from the Republican Party in their media, statements from politicians, the enormous amounts of money being spent in some races, says to me that they are feeling a bit nervous about their chances in midterms this year. So I think that if that offers, you know, even a temporary silver lining, it may be that we see the administration wait to push through some of this, you know, some of these more extreme things until after they see how they do in the midterms. I think especially if Republicans perform poorly or Democrats overperform, however you want to look at it, we're likely to see sort of what we saw in the second half of the Trump administration the first time, which is just kind of grabbing the football and throwing it as far as they can and seeing what they can do with executive power alone.
5: Mm-hmm. The prosecutions, as we established earlier in this conversation, the prosecutions have ended with regard to January 6th, but I think this fight lingers. I'm just not sure what the fight is, what form or shape it takes. What is clear that even with these prosecutions, again, coming to a close, we have now an in-depth chronicle of what happened that day. We now know what led to it. We can thank the January 6th Select Committee. Benny Thompson, the chair of that committee, was on this program a couple of weeks ago, as he's been many number of times. He's a friend of this program. But I want to believe that, you know, because the prosecutions have ended, the fight to make sure that this is recorded correctly in history and that we move in ways to ensure that this never happens again. I'm not naive about this, but I want to believe that because the prosecutions have ended doesn't mean that the fight ends. But tell me if I'm completely off base about this.
6: I mean, I don't think the fight ends. I think it can be, you know, if you're on a cynical day, mm-hmm. you might look at everything that happened after January 6th and wonder what the point of it was. If people didn't face meaningful long-term repercussions for it. But I think there was a value in the investigations that were done, the enormous amount of scrutiny that was paid to it.
5: Mm-hmm.
6: And I think it signaled that in normal circumstances, that's something our country takes very seriously. So the sort of closing the chapter on the book is highly dependent on who's holding power in the government, right? So I think it's some of these folks who were involved may be breathing sighs of relief, but I don't know that we have to accept that, you know, any kind of idea that that's the new normal or that people just don't face consequences for that sort of thing. People were facing consequences and then things changed very suddenly, right?
5: Yep.
6: So I also am not totally sure what the answer is, right? I'm a journalist and a researcher. I always tell people, if we're in the hospital, I'm like the x-ray technician. I'll tell you what's going on in there, but if you want to fix it, you're going to have to talk to a doctor. But I don't think, you know, cynicism is so saturated in our national politics now, and I just refuse to buy into it. I don't think that all the efforts for accountability were for naught. I don't think there is no way out of this, but what it looks like, you know, there's people who are certainly better qualified to speak on that than I am.
5: Let me ask you point blank, whether or not you think there is a play for Democrats here. So these prosecutions have ended. It is a stain on this country. It certainly ought to be a stain on the Republican Party they've chosen to write the ending of this story in the way that they have, and that we're still having this conversation again about this anti-weaponization fund that Donald Trump apparently wants to bring back again, notwithstanding the comments of Todd Blanche and his commitment to not do that, to secure the vote of two senators who might have otherwise voted against him, namely John Cornyn and Tom Tillis. But is there a play for Democrats here? Is there a way to use this issue between now and the midterms to galvanize, to shore up their base, to organize their base? Because, again, I think most Americans look at this and feel similarly, that there's no way that they could have behaved in this way and gotten away with it, much less be on the precipice potentially of being paid for it. But is there a play for Democrats on this particular issue, given that these prosecutions ended last week?
6: I mean, I would think so, right? The Democrats, it seems like their messaging going into midterms is going to be that the Trump administration is self-dealing, it's corrupt, it's running cover for all kinds of bad activity, whether it is, you know, insider betting on these prediction market apps or pardoning a bunch of people who stormed the Capitol riot. Mm-hmm. So I would think that this would kind of dovetail into that messaging, because I remember conversations I was having with my friends, with members of my family, you know, including people who, you know, are conservative, maybe not, you know, diehard MAGA or whatever, but, you know, conservative. We have different beliefs, but we're still friends. We still talk. And they knew that I do the kind of work that I do. And just the number of people that had crawled out of the woodwork to talk to me, who wanted to know what they had just seen, because they were so horrified by it. I think the facts of the matter have been well established, but what Democrats are going to have a challenge with is that conservative media, with support from a lot of top Republican figures, including, you know, all the way up to the president, down to state legislators, right, have for years been trying to do a type of revisionist history of the Capitol riot to sort of soften it. They had to for Trump to come back. So I think there is a play for Democrats here, but I also think Democrats will probably need to be conscious and careful of stepping into some of the little traps that Republicans have set. Avoid, you know, stepping into the various conspiracy theories and whatnot that have been put out about the Capitol riot, because if polling is any indicator, it does seem that Americans, majority of Americans, are still, you know, feel very clearly that that was a bad thing that happened, but that the numbers of people who have some doubts about it or think, you know, maybe everything wasn't exactly how they were told, those numbers have moved a little bit over the years in kind of the inverse direction.
5: Mm-hmm. When you say inverse direction, I think I know what you mean by that. You mean what?
6: I mean people who are coming to, if not explicitly see the Capitol riot as something as it was not, people who are at least suspicious of it or skeptical of the story that they hear about it. And I think a lot of that work has been done by conspiracy theories and narratives that have been spread in conservative media about, you know, oh, was the FBI involved? Did they stage all of this? Oh, are people overcharged? Oh, are people, you know, how did they identify all these people? Why did it take so long for them to find the guy who allegedly put the pipe bomb outside the DNC? You know, all of these different things trying to sow doubt around the facts of the matter.
5: Yeah.
6: you know, they do have an effect, right? I mean, those stories are tempting and compelling because they sound like they're straight out of a movie.
5: Let me unpack that word effect, the effect that they do have. What's your read? Again, neither of us, neither you nor I, have a crystal ball as to what history will ultimately render. But I wonder, again, to your use of the word effect, whether or not you think that skepticism that is growing will, in fact, have an effect, an impact on how the history about this moment, that moment, is actually written.
6: Yeah, I mean, I wish I had a crystal ball. I'd be really, really good at my job if I did. But I think the effect that it has, or could have, I guess I should say, is really reinforcing this sort of cynicism and distrust that seems to pervade in American society mm-hmm. against institutions, against authorities, right? Because it's one thing to be like, oh, I don't trust the media. Okay, you know, trust in corporate media or mainstream media, however you want to describe it, has been declining for decades.
5: Sure.
6: It's a trend that was going on long before Trump
5: yep.
6: showed up.
5: Yep.
6: But to extend that kind of distrust to be like, well, I don't know if I can trust the media, and I also don't know if I can trust elections themselves. What if elections aren't legitimate? I think that gets us into a really dangerous territory, because, you know, if you just look through history or what's played out in places like Hungary, when enough of that doubt is curried around the electoral process and the legitimacy of democracy, it opens up the door for authoritarian figures to exert a lot more of control. You know, when the public thinks that the system is broken, corrupt, or that there is some sort of existential problem going on, I think it gets leveraged by politicians to take really extreme actions that could be damaging.
5: I think you're right. I want to go a little more deeply into this dangerous territory, as you put it, about the growing skepticism in this country and Americans growing, some of them at least, growing distrust of our elections. We'll do that when we come forward with Jared Holt on Tavis Smiley.
0: 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This is Tavis Smiley.
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8: Black women, I swear, y'all be fallen angels. Y'all halos, morphed coiled crowns, standing in defiance of gravity, stretching back to the heavens from which they were originally found. Y'all wings turn heavenly hugs that make us levitate up off the ground. Y'all mouths made to sing praise directly into the Creator's ear. Y'all be God sent. Better yet, y'all be Allah sent. Y'all be Zeus, Oshan, and Brahma sent. Y'all speak truth and carry y'all weight in gold. Y'all be prophet. So I be mining the gems that are hidden deep in your melanin, marveling at your excellence, how it's effortless that y'all set trends. Y'all the definition of intelligence.
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15: 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WURD.
0: Less monologue, more dialogue. Tavis Smiley continues right now.
5: He does indeed with a journalist, domestic extremism investigator, and senior researcher at Open Measures. His name is Jared Holt. Pleased to have him on this program. We started this conversation about 40 minutes ago almost, talking about the impact, what it means that last week we saw the end of prosecutions for the January 6th participants. Donald Trump, as you well know, while campaigning for this particular term, said that if he got elected on day one, he'd pardon all the January 6th insurrectionists. He did just that. There have been some lingering legal issues since he came back into office for the second time. But now, last week to be exact, we arrived at a place where we have seen the end. The book is now closed on any prosecution for any of those January 6th participants. We've been talking for the better part of this hour about what that actually means. And one of the things that Jared said moments ago was that we are seeing in some data that's out now an uptick in the number of persons who are raising questions about what really happened that day. So there's a way in which, you know, the farther we get away from that moment, we start seeing doubts creep into the narrative about what actually happened. Never mind the fine report by Benny Thompson and his January 6th Select Committee. More Americans, and part of this is just the skepticism, and dare we say cynicism now. Skepticism, I think, is healthy. Cynicism can be dangerous. But we see more and more Americans are being cynical about everything. So no surprise, I guess, here that people are being more cynical and more skeptical about what actually happened on that day. So the farther away you get from that, the more, you know, doubt creeps in. So we're talking about whether or not and how, in fact, that skepticism and that cynicism might impact the writing historically of what actually happened on that day. Just giving you a brief update on where we were in our conversation. Then Jared suggests to me that there's data that points out that more Americans are starting to raise questions about whether or not you could even trust elections in this country. Now, that ought not surprise you either, because I was just thinking, Jared, about the number of, and I was just trying to Google it right quick, and I couldn't get an answer fast enough, but I was just trying to get some data right quick on the number of election deniers who still won primary campaigns in this country. We are in primary season. It's not quite over yet. I think tomorrow is what, Minnesota? I think it's tomorrow. So primary season continues every Tuesday. It seems we're talking about some primary somewhere. So we're not quite done with primary season in this particular election year. But I've lost track now of the number of election deniers who won major primaries who are on the ballot this time around. I was just reading a story before I came on the air today about the Michigan Senate candidate against Abdul El Sayed, who is leaning more into that with Donald Trump's endorsement, leaning more into that in the state of Michigan. This is a guy running for a Senate seat. And so you see, again, these election deniers still winning primaries around the country. I'll pause here for a second. How do you read that as a part of this changing narrative, as a part of this skepticism about trusting elections, that people are still electing election deniers to win high office in these primaries and major wins, and may win some elections come November?
6: Yeah, I mean, it's hypocritical on its face. I think most people can see that. You know, candidates that will raise doubts about the integrity of elections and then go out and try to get elected to office. If you ask them, they'll say, well, you have to hold the office so you can fix elections, right? Like, you have to get the power to fix, if you want to fix the system. Mm. But, you know, I think it's kind of bleak. I mean, if you, to get Trump's endorsement or to get Trump's support, which continues to be fairly vital for candidates looking to get elected, or to win their primaries, I should say. You know, I mean, how many Trump cabinet nominees have we seen go before Congress and refuse to say that Joe Biden won the election?
5: Mm-hmm.
6: You know, it's, you get conservative politicians on the record and they won't state that simple fact that Joe Biden won the 2020 election, right? And I think that kind of enforcement mechanism in the party, you know, kind of makes it the party of election deniers at this point. I mean, certainly at the top in the administration, but, you know, whether or not these candidates are coming out and themselves explicitly, you know, banging this drum, there's a whole host of them that are also sort of strategically silent on it.
5: Yeah, I'm reading a story now from the New York Times. My research team got me some stuff pretty quickly, so thanks for Raji for bringing this to me. But this is what I was reaching for, and I just couldn't put my fingers on it fast enough. So there's a story in the New York Times, actually just a few days ago. Headline reads, "A growing number of election deniers hold key local races in midterms. These officials oversee or help administer elections in counties across the nation where competitive House and Senate races will determine control of Congress." And so we do, according to the Times and their research, which I'll unpack for you in a second here, see a growing number of election deniers holding key local roles in these midterms in places where there may be some issues. Let's put it that way. So there are at least, according to the New York Times research, at least 25 county level election officials, major officials in key counties, looking at our electoral map, elected officials at the county level, 25 of them at least in major spaces that have been elected since 2024, who through their public statements or actions have aligned with the broader election denier movement, according to a Times review of a new database from the Voting Rights Lab, which is a nonprofit voting rights organization. So the Times tapped into the Voting Rights Lab and tapped into, again, the comments that have been made, public statements, actions, etc., by these election deniers who hold roles in key counties across the country, again, at least 25 of them. And this is the kind of stuff that's scary, because if, in fact, we see any sort of drama come November in these spaces, you know what the outcome is going to be if these persons hold the reins of power in counties where we expect some close races come the midterms. And so there's the evidence, Jared, I was looking for. And these are just county level officials, according to this particular article. But I'm talking even above that, as I mentioned, in Michigan and beyond, persons running for, you know, House seats and Senate seats and governorships who are also in this, you know, election denier category. That's scary stuff, Jared. It's really scary stuff.
6: Yeah, I mean, this has been sort of developing over the course of the years. One of the effects that happened after 2020 was, you know, not only the Capitol riot, but election officials in key counties on the state level were just getting bombarded with threats, harassment, you know, conspiracy theories about them, right? I mean, there's been lawsuits and investigations and this and that and this and that. And a lot of election officials, or I should say a growing number, maybe not a lot, but certainly a sizable amount of election officials have looked at it and said, you know what? I don't get paid enough for this. You know, I didn't sign up for this. You know, I signed up because I wanted to be a public servant, right? Elections are important. I'm good at this job. I'll help oversee these processes and make sure things run smooth. I didn't sign up to have people coming to my house or making threats against my family or whatnot. So a lot of these positions in the last like 4 or 5 years were vacated. Mm-hmm. And the election denialist movement, the sort of activist wing of it,
5: yeah,
6: has filled it with people who support them and believe in the kind of things, the sort of conspiracy theories and stuff that they believe in.
5: Yep.
6: And, you know, I think the midterms here are going to be a real stress test, because in 2024, Republicans performed really well. So there wasn't, you know, they're not going to contest elections that they won. But if polling seems to hold and Republicans have a hard time at the ballot box in November, we may start to see the effects of this play out, and that worries me.
5: Yep. I want to come back to this stress test notion with regard to the midterms. We'll talk about what kind of stress test the midterms will be. You hear Jared making that comment. We'll let him unpack again what kind of stress test, to his mind, the midterm elections will be. But let me just say very quickly here, when I referenced 25, I was talking, of course, about county level election election officials who have been elected since 2024. You go deeper into this Times analysis, the New York Times analysis, and you discover that that 25 adds to the rank of almost 70 who are already in office across different states who are on the record as being, through their public statements or actions, election deniers. So you add 70 and 25, you do the math. That's what we're talking about. And that's just the ones that we are aware of who are on the record saying publicly that they are suspect of the elections. Many of them don't want to say, again, that Joe Biden won the election when he did. But that's the frame that we're in. So when we come forward, we'll talk about, again, what Jared Holt believes the midterms represent in terms of a stress test. 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
0: Thanks, Solomon. And if you're calling outside of Philadelphia, dial 1-866-361-0900. First-time caller? Great. 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
8: Tavis Smiley, and journalist, domestic extremism investigator, and senior researcher at Open Measures, Jared Holt. All right, Jared, what kind of stress test do we think or expect the midterms will be?
9: Yeah, I mean, as we mentioned just a moment ago, you know, there are dozens of people in key election offices around the country that subscribe to the same kind of conspiracism that drove ultimately the Capitol riot in early 2021. And during 2024, Republicans did well and there wasn't a lot for them to contest, but if polling seems to hold and Republicans do have a harder time at the ballot box this fall, we could see the effects of that come into play. And when it comes to elections, when it comes to igniting conspiracism, trying to stoke doubts over the legitimacy of the outcome, it really only takes a few officials willing to play ball, people who are willing to raise questions that the counting was illegitimate, that the votes themselves were illegitimate. You know, one of the things we're already seeing is claims that, ineligible immigrants are being used to pad votes, mm-hmm. that things like mail-in voting are being used to pad votes, that, a whole host of things, mm-hmm. right? And it wouldn't take a whole lot. Like all you would need is like a few of these election officials willing to entertain this sort of thing or willing to act on it to cause a lot of confusion and open the door for Republicans to try to undermine the results of elections if they don't go their way.
8: Yep.
9: So that's what I'm a bit nervous about, right? And the media ecosystem around this sort of thing has been maturing for, 5 or 6 years at this point. It's very well greased, it's well funded, it is, kind of ready to go. And I hope sincerely that my nerves around that what I'm anticipating turns out to be overblown. But I do think for people who care about the integrity of our democracy or care about pushing back on this sort of thing, we do have to take the threat seriously and think about how we're going to respond to try to protect our representation in our government.
8: My exit question for Jared Holt when we come forward is, I think, perhaps a little less political and more personal. We'll close on this note. He has been, for some time now, engaged in what I would call a right-wing watch. He's a right-wing watcher. Has served, as I mentioned earlier, as an investigative reporter covering right-wing extremist movements and media figures for some time now. He just mentioned this sort of a media ecosystem that's grown and been well-funded over the years. I'm just curious as to what he's learned, what one or two of his takeaways are from being a right-wing watcher all this time. 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
8: All right, Jared Holt, I got a tight 2 minutes here. Just tell me anything. Tell me something you learned. Bring a right-wing watcher all this time.
9: Yeah, I've been doing this for more than a decade now, and I think I was thinking about it during the break, what stands out. And I think the most important thing to understand about right-wing media in particular is that the people who are leading the charge, I've listened to them talk on programs and at things like conferences, behind the scenes. There are, of course, some true believers who really do believe what they're saying, but there's also a large number of them that view their role in media as being at war with a collective shared reality that they think is incompatible with what they want politically, mm-hmm. right? They think the whole world is just liberal brainwashed or whatever, and they view their role in the media ecosystem as like an agitator or an attacker, right? And I think that's important for people to understand. You know, the best in people wants to like give people benefit of the doubt or whatever, but especially yeah. when it comes to some of these more prominent figures, I really don't think they've earned it.
8: Yeah. The fight continues. In case you missed a good part of this hour, check out the podcast. We're going to post later tonight. We spent a good amount of time in this hour with Jared Holt talking about last week's end of all the prosecutions for the January 6th insurrectionists. That book has now been closed, and this show is now closed for the day. Jared Holt, investigative reporter, domestic extremism investigator, senior researcher at Open Measures. An honor to have had you on the program. Thanks for your insights, my friend. Enjoy the rest of your day.
9: It was a pleasure. Thanks for having me.
8: My pleasure. Just like that, 3 hours are gone. We're back here tomorrow, Lord willing, to do it all over again. Until tomorrow, thanks for listening to Tavis Smiley. And as always, keep the faith.

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Good morning. Good morning. And welcome on this amazing day, August Monday. This is a Monday show. This is Karen Taylor Bass, host of Soulful Sunrise on Progressive Black Talk Radio, where healing meets the airwaves, 900 AM, 96.1 FM, streaming live on Facebook, Twitch, World Radio app, and WordRadio.com. So you know, if I tell you my producer today is Niall J, you know that means that I'm on vacation, and this is a pre-tape show, but it's such a special show because Soulful Sunrisers, we're talking about something that is all of us, whether you're male, female, young, old, our hair, how to wear it, what does it mean, self-identity, self-love, confidence. And I have the best guest this morning. Her name is Felicia Leatherwood.

0: how we protect and style our hair, how we, you know, use our scarves or accessories for our hair, and the journey that hair tells us about confidence, loving ourselves, and in between a breakup, a move, a career change, or just life happenstance. So today, my word of the day is rooted. Rooted. When I was thinking about what does rooted mean, I said for me, it just means being just entrenched and being able to walk my truth, being my truth. And then I looked up to see what Webster had to say. And Webster said, rooted is to know who you are, stand confidently in your truth, and remain grounded regardless of changing trends or opinions. That is what rooted means by Webster. And so my day, my word is rooted. Niall, our producer, what is your word of the day?
1: My word of today is going to be
0: a phrase.
1: No, so I'm going to say alignment.
0: That's fancy.
1: I mean, I'm just trying a little something different for today.
0: But
1: just making sure that you're in alignment with like the friends in your circle, your alignment with what your purpose is and what you're doing within your career. Just making sure that everything that you're doing in your life has a specific purpose, making sure you're going to a specific destination. You know what I'm saying? Making sure you're just in alignment in all facets of your life to, you know, just live your best life out here while we're on this earth. So yeah, just make sure that you're in alignment with everything that you do and whoever you associate yourself with.
0: I love that, because to me, alignment is rooted, right? When you are rooted, you're also in alignment. So we are simpatico. We are on the same path this morning.
1: I know.
0: Right? I love that for us. I love that. And so my morning affirmation for the Soulful Sunrisers on this August morning is simply this: sit nice and tall and just breathe. Take a nice inhale through the nose and exhale through the lips. And just soften the gaze, soften the back of the eyes, the cheeks, the jawline. And you can repeat after me or just let this wash over you. I honor the beauty that begins within me. I release every standard that no longer serves me. I am rooted in love, in confidence, and authenticity. My crown reflects my spirit, and I wear it with joy. Ah, that is the yummy, yummy, yummy part. So before we bring our guest on today, I just want to do a little bit of a little meditation. So I want you just to continue sitting nice and tall. And I want you to bring your arms into a beautiful T, and then just turn the palms up and place on the palms in the center exactly what you want this morning. How do you feel rooted and in alignment? And as you have the palms ready to receive, take a nice inhale through the nose and exhale even slower through the lips. And imagine your roots extended from your feet deep into the earth, grounding you. And with every inhale that you do now, inhale and exhale, draw in peace. Release comparison, release insecurity, release every voice that has told you you weren't enough, your style didn't gel. Let that go. And today, may you remember your beauty isn't something you earn, it's something you recognize. Now place whatever no longer serves you in your palm, tighten it, hold the breath, exhale, release, and let it go. Woo-sa. And know that you are bigger and better than that. With that, it is time to bring on our guest. So excited, so lucky to have with us Felicia Leatherwood. And who is she? A little bit more. After spending more than two decades helping some of the biggest names in the entertainment industry look their absolute best, hair, tea, everything locked. Today, she's with us. She's styled everyone from hairstyle, from Jill Scott, Will Smith, Issa Rae, Ava DuVernay, Anthony Anderson, my favorite, Tiana Paris, so many people. Beyond creating unforgettable looks, she has become one of the world's leading voices, encouraging us to embrace our natural hair, our

0: 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And the book shares personal stories, practical, remarkable journey, how she got here, what is the end goal, and, you know, what else is next? And how is she dealing with wellness and taking on more or less as she continues to script her journey? Ladies and gentlemen, Soulful Sunrisers, welcome to the show this morning, Felicia Leatherwood. Hello, Felicia.
1: Hello, Miss Karen Taylor Bash. You look beautiful, amazing. The mocha is just popping. Like, I'm seeing cocoa butter.
0: Oh, girl, take it. I want it. So the hair is working. I get an A+ today.
1: I love the whole look. I was shaking you out. I was like, she looks beautiful. I love it.
0: Thank you. God bless. Same to you. I'm loving the hair. I'm loving the blonde. I'm loving the glasses. I love your new book. Congratulations.
1: Thank you so much.
0: I want to play a little song for you just to take us back a little bit. Now, can you play a little I Like It by DeBarge for our guest today? You are so everything. I've been thinking about you. We're gonna wait for Eldra to just sing it to you. It's coming, I promise.
2: I've been thinking about you for quite a while.
0: Just ease that through, because what you do is make us smile and feel better and confident. And I appreciate. Do you know this song? Is this before your time? Bring it down, Niles, please.
2: I must confess it, girl.
0: I was thinking, what song for you? And I love that song because it's just talking about liking and loving, and that is what our hair, our relationship is. So we always do a word of the day. And this morning I did rooted, Niall did alignment. What is your word of the day?
1: Both of what you both said is exactly what I do daily. Put myself and align myself. And the book is all about that. So yes. When you guys said it, was like, perfect. This is
0: So do you have a word, or are you going to just flow with our words?
1: I'm telling you, it would have been exactly what.
0: Oh, okay. So we're flowing.
1: Yeah.
0: So, you know, you've done a lot in this industry, but you have such a story, a remarkable story. And to the Soulful Sunrisers who are not familiar with Felicia Leatherwood, how would you describe yourself and the journey that you're on right now?
1: I think that I can describe myself, but I think my work is what people look to speak for who I am. And I think the book is what introduces people to who I really am. So my work that precedes me is even before Issa Rae, before Ava DuVernay, Tiana Paris, Jill Scott. Before that, my work was, I was in corporate America, and my spirit didn't align with being there. And I, at 30, decided to leave and go to cosmetology school, which is what everyone thought was completely crazy and just different. Yeah. You know, I had a corporate job.
0: And with benefits and security. And here you go talking about, I'm going to go do hair.
1: Hair. They're like, hair every corner. Why would yours be any different? And what made it different was I was specializing in natural hair.
0: Yes.
1: So now we say yes, but then people are like, what? Natural hair? That ain't what? Nobody
0: that ain't sexy. What?
1: It was like everybody was chemical, relaxing, straightening. It was like, what are you talking about, girl? Good luck. And so what I can tell you is it was the best decision I made for myself. I, since the, what was it, 1998, worked for myself ever since then.
0: And that was a magical time. That was in 1998. People, you know, at a certain age, we understand 1998 is a reckoning for us, because it is the time, because I feel the same way. It's like when we come in, we start to come into our own and hear our voices. And if the spirit ain't right, the passion is like, no, no, no. The voice is telling you, do it. So this was the right moment for you to write this book, because you have been a trailblazer, and now you want the world to know another side and encourage them and tap into them being rooted in the therapy of awe. So what are your hopes? What is your hope for when this book comes out tomorrow? What would you like for people to take away from it?
1: Okay. So the book is about manifestation. And although I'm a hairstylist, as I was getting ready to tell, and I'm sorry it took me
0: so long. Oh, no, take your time. I only got an hour, so.
1: So to bring it all together from the first question you asked me, I've been doing hair for a long time now, and I was speaking. I was traveling the world and doing educational talks from here to Africa. In those journeys around the world, meeting all the people, there were so many stories from clients that sat in my chair, from meeting the people around the world speaking, and then once doing Issa Rae and working on Insecure, women were sending me DMs about their hair journey and about how they didn't know what to do and they were caught up and they had been chemically relaxing. A lot of people lost hair during COVID, actually.
0: Wow.
1: And another thing, they didn't understand what had happened and why their hair had started falling. So what came about was the book. The stories that inspired the book were stories of trauma. And how we worked, or how like we would conversate when they would come talk to me, and how I found through doing affirmations my self-esteem and building my self-esteem. So I was like, maybe this can work with other people. So as I'm doing the hair, I am pouring in the love to where the trauma, replacing that trauma with that love. So my hope with this is that people feel heard, seen, loved, and they can start to affirm their beauty from the inside and get rid of the trauma that we grew up with as it related to our hair and our hair texture. And so this book is an insight to what that is. It also is a look to why people were calling me the hair whisperer and my connection with hair intuitively. So that is my hope. And I hope that gives also people a little bit about me.
0: No, that's deep, because I remember it could be, and I'm dating myself, but it could be like 7 or so years ago. You were in, I want to say forgot Karen's last name, but Karen Beautiful. Yes, and she had a hair talk. It was packed. And you were there. I bought a ticket to, you know, take it all in. And this is before Insecure and all those things. You were on your journey. And I was thinking, preparing for this, is that root therapy, you are a therapist when you talk about the hair whisperer. Because anytime someone sits in front of a hair stylist, you're taking all that from the toes to the crown to understand what's happening, because we know hair, black hair, is so many different stories. So how are you able, Felicia, to navigate? It's like going to a bartender and asking for a drink, but they're telling you everything. How are you able to separate what the client is saying from what you see for them? Does that make sense?
1: Because this is my calling. In the flow of your calling, you can see everything from a different eye. You don't have the same judgments you would hearing something or seeing something. You have more compassion and love involved in it. And so when you put the wall of compassion and love and you embrace these stories or the, you know, what the person's history, hair history is, you can hear it different. It's really an interesting thing. Your ears become tuned to hearing past what they're saying. into looking into what is actually happening. And I was talking to someone the other day, and I said, you know, when I touch the hair tells me everything. Yeah. It talks to me even before the person actually does. And sometimes the hair will flinch. And it will be like, I haven't been treated right. I've actually been abused. And I don't know who you are. What are you coming with?
0: Mm.
1: I then have to, like, telepathically let the hair know, I'm okay. I'm actually here to love you.
0: Mm.
1: I'm actually here to help her help you feel love. And that has been my relationship with the people and the hair, with the celebrity clients, the everyday folks coming in. It's the hair that I have the relationship with more than the person.
0: That was everything. That is your soundbite. That is so powerful. No, because it is a relationship, right? We know if somebody's in our hair and they have loving intentions, our hair blossoms and flourishes. But if someone doesn't, it's a different kind of outlook. So I want to ask you, being a Black woman and dealing in natural hair, hair is tied to so much to our identity, especially because of the trauma we carry and what we hear from so many other noises, outside noises. When did you first realize that you were the hair whisperer and this was a gift? Because sometimes gifts are scary. Because you got to be ready to receive. When did you realize, wow, this is ordained. I'm supposed to do this.
1: I think it was, there were a few times, but the main one was, so first of all, Kim Coles, actress Kim Coles from Living Single, gave me the title of Hair Whisperer. And that was because she sat in my chair one day and I was asking her how she was feeling and how she was sleeping, what she was eating, because her hair was telling me something else. And I said, well, your hair told me that you ate this and that, and you've been, and she was like, Felicia Leatherwood, because she would always whenever I surprise, Felicia Leatherwood, what? How did, she's like, you know what? What is that? How do you know? How do you know? And so as I started, the feeling or the thought would come up talking to the women that either they were going through a really bad divorce or something was happening in the family, something was happening at work, and I would hear it. And I was like, I can't say that. I don't know. I'm not a psychic. I'm not a therapist. Like, why would I? And I would do these questions and to bring it up. And then they start confirming what I heard. That's when I knew. Okay,
0: wow.
1: Wait a minute. Okay. And so I started saying to women, especially the ones who had deeper than just, I need a good shampoo and conditioner.
0: Yeah.
1: I would say, go do, get your blood work drawn. Just make sure you don't have any autoimmune issues. Girl, they would come back and they would call me and say, I'm so glad you told me that. I found out that I'm anemic. I found out I do have an autoimmune issue. I found out I'm low in this and I need this supplement, and that's been the problem. I'm not getting enough protein or keratin. I'm like, oh, wow. So those confirmations kept happening, and that's when I was like, okay, I would go talk to my ancestors and I would pray and I would thank them for the gift, for the knowledge and the insight. So more kept coming, because this is a thing. Humbleness is grounded in gratitude.
0: Mm.
1: When you're grateful to all the people who've gone before you, when you're grateful to your heritage, your ancestral heritage, to God, to the Most High, those things humble you, and that gratitude brings more forth.
0: Wow.
1: And I learned that, and it became the superpower.
0: Yeah. Gratitude. And you walked into it, because sometimes we don't accept it because we're afraid, but you walked into it. When we come back, I want to ask you, I want you to talk more about your book, of course, but I want to ask you, with you having that insight on everyone who you touch, sometimes, or most of the times, you got to give back more to yourself, because that is a power, and it's easy to be depleted, because I'm hearing that you are a giver. Right? We'll be right back. Yeah, we'll be right back with Soulful Sunrise. Our guest today is Felicia Leatherwood. We are celebrating her book that's coming out tomorrow. I want to make sure, Felicia, tell people the title of your book, please, and show your book. There it is. Right there. Bam.
1: I don't even know if it's coming in backwards or forwards, but
0: no, you got it.
1: It's a group therapy, how to love yourself and find yourself. How to love your hair and find yourself. This is what we're doing.
0: That's
1: loving
0: what
1: our hair,
0: yes,
1: herself. So this is this book right here is like my
0: Bible. It's the new Bible for us, and it's by one of the friends I love, Corinne Corbett, and I love Corinne. Corinne Corbett. I remember from Real Simple, in essence. And then also the forward is from Issa Rae.
1: Yes.
0: So win. Everybody up in there doing all of it. We'll be right back with more Soulful Sunrise after these messages. Don't go anywhere.
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0: Welcome back, everyone. Soulful Sunrise on this August morning. It is August 11th. Our guest today is the one and only Felicia Leatherwood. And we're talking about her new book. 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And Felicia, we were talking about, you know, you have an amazing resume and you do so much, not just for celebrities, but also for everyday people like myself. And sometimes you take on so much because you're taking on our hair, our history, our trauma. How do you stay I like to say well up, grounded, so that you know how much you need for yourself to replenish, right? What does that look like for you, your non-negotiable?
1: So there's different levels to replenishing yourself, your soul. It's a mind, body, soul, right? And the levels are interesting because I work with celebrities. And when you're in celebrity world, it's all about them and what's going on with them. When I'm over here as an entrepreneur and I'm in my business world, it's all about whatever that business is happening in business. And then when I have a client, it's just me and the client, it's very personable, then it's what I'm giving them. Then there's me. But he's gone. So I compartmentalize every single thing so it stays in its place. When you put stuff back on the shelf the same way, you don't ever have to worry about losing anything. You know exactly where everything is, right? And so for me, I am in my, so to speak, bag. Like, I love what I do. I love it. So because I love it, I feel like I'm walking on this like golden brick road that keeps giving me the energy I need and pushing me forward and, you know, supporting and merging and connecting with the right people and the right things to give me that feeling of like a vacation.
0: Yeah.
1: So sometimes when I need replenishing, Issa might say, hey, we got to go over here to Canada or the UK or Paris for this job, and I get to go and do her hair, and she goes and does her thing, and then the rest of the day I'm relaxing and I'm replenishing myself and I'm eating macaroons walking down the streets, you know, like,
0: yeah.
1: So these are gifts that I ask for. I ask the universe to provide this lifestyle that I wanted to live, so while I'm working I'm also enjoying my life. This was a prayer I had every day, and still keep that prayer constantly. And I invite anyone watching to do the same. And I, Karen, would play this game with a friend, right? We'd get together and I'd say, let's take a trip. And we would literally have an imaginary trip where we would see ourselves going to Japan or Hawaii or Zimbabwe, and what are we wearing? Oh, girl, it's hot outside, so I'm gonna put on my sundress and I'll bring my hat. Okay, and we would picture ourselves walking the streets. What perfume are you gonna wear? I think I'm gonna wear the jazz. Like, we would go down to detail and create this whole visual imagery, and I'm here to tell you, it will come true at some
0: point. It's scripting. It's your scripting, your manifestation. And I'm hearing your intentionality. Like, you're saying, I need this. And the universe is providing everything that you need, because from what I know to be certain is you're not operating from lack. You're operating from abundance. And when you shift your brain that way, you're only going to get more. So I want to ask you some quick lightning round. What is your favorite self-practice? What comes to the first thing?
1: Massages.
0: Massage. What one word defines beauty?
1: One word to define beauty. I know that there's one word. Maybe self-awareness.
0: Oh, self-awareness. What's one thing every woman deserves to hear?
1: That she is magnificent.
0: What about for our kings? What should they hear?
1: Our kids should hear that they can do anything.
0: And what about for our men? What do they need to hear?
1: That we support them, and that we hear them, and that when they have a moment that they feel weak, to come to us to be their strength, and to also open their arms up so that they can receive the love.
0: And natural curls or protective styles?
1: You know, for me, it's going to be a protective style.
0: You know,
1: I feel like getting up every morning. I got menopause.
0: Girl, we talked about that before. Like, easy. And what is when we talk, as we, I'm beginning to read, you know, I have the first four chapters of your book. So I was thinking, what would you tell your younger 10-year-old self on this August 11th, 2026? What would you tell her today?
1: Oh, definitely that I'm proud of her. Because it's been a very interesting journey in this body since I got here. From day one, from zero to 57 years old.
0: And looking hot.
1: It's a thank you.
0: Yes.
1: It's been a very interesting journey. And I don't think I would have ever been able to write it this good.
0: Ooh, I love that.
1: Yeah.
0: Yes. Yes. And you know, I'm thinking, like, people listening and saying, okay, Felicia, you work with all these celebrities. So let me ask you, what is the must have? What do we need to have as everyday people? Root therapy. What do we need to have in our bathroom cabinets or in our kitchen? What are the products that you know are going to nourish us? And what do we need to get rid of?
1: So first of all, you need to have affirmations posted up. That's the most important part. You need to write out the things you want to feel when you see, when you look in the mirror and you see yourself. And at night, what do you want to see at the end of the day? So that first part of your morning is going to set what happens through your day, how you feel. And then at night, it's going to set your dream state up. When you see, right? And so that's really important. It's words of affirmation around the house, positive things, even on TV.
0: Yeah.
1: If you like to watch violent movies, sometimes go watch a nice cartoon. Go look at a musical. I don't know. Go watch a Tyler Perry movie. It makes you laugh. Especially if you're a hairstylist, you're going to laugh. You know? Go just do something that services your spirit. Product-wise, you always want to make sure that whatever product you're using, whoever created that product, represents your texture. If you don't have someone who's representing your texture, you might be barking up the wrong product.
0: What's your go-to product? Do you have a go-to product, or everybody's different?
1: Everybody's different. My hair is what is known as coarse, kinky coarse, which they also call 4C.
0: I'm a 4C.
1: Okay, so I need creams and butters.
0: Yeah.
1: Stuff that are just gel and mousse is going to dry my hair out. It's going to jack me up. Things that say extract on them is going to pull all the sebum and my natural oils out, and my hair will lock up in the shampooing process. And so for me, I love Donna's recipe. I
0: really, do you?
1: Yeah, it helps me. I like her butters, her cream.
0: Okay.
1: For me as a 4C girl, kinky coarse, I love a product called Alodia. Amazing. I love Alodia. And I also enjoy, that product's gone. There's a product called Thick. It's a conditioner that does everything. It's Thick. That's the name of it. And it's
0: so what about, like, when you say talk about Thick, I was thinking, like, menopause hair is such a different texture. It's like, and I don't know about anybody else, but I noticed my hair has changed since menopause, right? What would you say to those who are dealing with menopause, embracing menopause, about their hair? What should we do? Should we do something less of, more of? How do you heighten your hair during menopause?
1: Well, I was telling my friend the other day, and I said, they need to make, like...
0: Maybe that's your next job, right? Your next gift.
1: No, I got a lot. I got a lot. That's why I'm putting it out there. Whoever's watching can take this on. My friend looked at me. She had a wig on, and she was hot. I said, they need to make the wig with a fan in it. You're gonna cool your head down. But honestly, the biggest thing for me, because it's the sweating, it's so annoying. And the thicker your hair, the more hair, or you have dreadlocks, or you have something like that going on, it's just your neck. You're just the wet.
0: Girl.
1: It's annoying. I tend to keep my hair up. I tend to style. I put it up. If I used to have locks years ago, I would put you just got to keep your hair off your neck.
0: Yeah,
1: just snatch your skin off with this menopause.
0: It really does.
1: Other thing is, because of this, I don't want a lot of products in my hair, so I'm just really washing my hair, conditioning it, deep conditioner every couple of weeks. But then I'm using a leave-in. The leave-in is all I want.
0: It's the holy grail.
1: I leave in, and I'm true to Lawrence Ray Concepts. It's LRC. His leave-in is called. It's a shake and go. That he used, he has one product called Shake and Go for the girls who do wash and goes, the curly girls. And then he has this leave-in that I have used for years. That's all I want. I don't want no products with this sweating. Because even an oil, when you get hot, it goes rancid really fast.
0: Not rancid.
1: I don't want my hair to stink.
0: And then you work out, you do things, you're busy. You're right. It's like I've noticed keeping it simple. And back to root therapy, you know, working in this industry, what would you tell someone who, now that you have the book and, you know, you're sharing, what would you tell someone just starting out in this industry that you wish someone had told you when you first started out?
1: I wish that I had known I ain't got to take this ish. So when young girls contact me and they want advice and they ask me questions, I say to them, if it doesn't feel good to you, don't do it. Don't do it for the money. Don't do it for the attention. Don't do it to be around certain people. Just don't. If it don't feel good no more, stop.
0: Stop.
1: Sometimes you will embark on things with clients and people and different situations, and they won't feel good anymore. Even a marriage, even a relationship, a job. Once it stops feeling good and you don't enjoy it, it becomes daunting as soon as you wake up.
0: It becomes stressful. It's time to walk away.
1: And I wish someone had told me that, because I think I stayed in places and situations longer than I needed to.
0: Amen. Ditto. And what I love about the book that I appreciate, it isn't a hair book. It's more than a hair book. It's about healing. It's the emotional work. You have exercises. It accompanies, like, it allows us to do a deep dive into, okay, where are you? What is compromising you getting here? So it's, you know, for those listening, it's not just about celebrity stuff and styles. It's about you owning yourself as a star. That's what I'm getting out of it so far. Am I on point? Am I far away?
1: Totally on point. The references and the interviews that the celebrities were wonderful to lend and support and give to the book just gives you my credentials. What I've done. I've been doing this for a while. Okay.
0: Next.
1: The main thing is, how do we affirm our beauty from the inside out? How do we get rid of old conversations that we weren't even a part of? We didn't even create them. They were placed in us at a young age to believe, and we grew up with this narrative that actually never shaped who we really truly are. So my point to this book was for us to look inside and see if these stories we've been carrying still fit who we are.
0: Right, because who we are, yes.
1: You realize that was never even who you were.
0: And that was never your narrative. You just picked it up and carried it.
1: Your
0: right?
1: grandmother, your great-great-grandmother, your mother, and it just keeps repeating.
0: Yeah.
1: And what, you know, I'm going to share this with you. I don't know how the audience will hear this, but I think it's important that we evaluate this. One of my friends, she told me growing up was hard for her because of her skin tone, and that she got gaslit a lot by Black people. And she noticed...
0: Hold that thought, because this is important. We have to go to break now. So when we come back, your story. We'll be right back with more Felicia Leatherwood. We're talking stories. We're having girl talk, kitchen talk. We're talking about root therapy. We'll be right back on Progressive Black Talk Radio after these messages.
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11: 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We don't take serious the things that we feel we deserve enough in order for them to manifest into our lives. And how do you stop that? Real simple. Monitor what you feel. What you constantly think about, that is exactly what you get.
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4: 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Yes. This is our song requested by our guest today, Felicia Leatherwood, SOS Band. If you're a certain age, you understand where we're going this afternoon, this morning with this. But you got to be in the club to get this one. This is an oldie, but it says it all. Just be, is it Just Be Good to You, Nile, or Just Be Good to Me?
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4: 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I remember this on Solid Gold with Dionne Warwick, all that stuff back then. 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Our guest having a great time. We're just talking and we're just losing time and getting involved with one another. Felicia Leatherwood talking about her book that comes out tomorrow, Root Therapy, How to Love Your Hair and Find Yourself. So before the break, Felicia, you were talking about a story, an anecdote. Please pick up and share with us.
6: So what one of my friends pointed out, that people of color tend to gaslight a lot. And it's almost like an endearment, but it also can go a little bit too far. And what I mean by that is it kind of starts young. If you see a baby walking and they have a diaper on and they have a little butt, they're like, look at her, that big old butt and that big old diaper. Where she going? Look at her switching. Look at her walking. Look, you know, so it starts in that way where it's like your grandma's like, she's switching. You don't know nothing about switching as a child.
4: Right.
6: So if you are developing a certain way and your body has a certain build to it, it's only ancestral. It's coming from your ancestry. So it should not be looked at as negative or sassy or like you trying to poke your butt out or you're trying to look at somewhere, trying to. So I think we have to be really mindful about doing that when we compliment each other. I think now as an adult, our compliments are fun.
4: Yeah.
6: Hey, girl, I see you. Or I miss da da da da da. But younger, it can turn into a weird bullying, gaslighting. And that is the trauma that we face. Those words start to develop who we are and the way things are said. And so it makes you feel shameful of having hair short or long hair or thick hair or thin hair or no hair. it starts to mess with us. So we just really have to be mindful of how we compliment each other.
4: I mean, that's such a great story, because I'm thinking when you said that, like, how do we talk to our hair? How should we receive our hair in the morning? Like, we're not having a great day, or our hair is not doing what we want it to do. What do we say to our hair, Felicia, to, like, get back the love, the grace to our hair and to ourselves? Like, what is that root therapy that we use to slip that in?
6: A lot of times, we keep looking at the hair like it's separate from the hair. That's not it. It's the whole total. The mind, the body, the spirit. The head is not separate from the body. The arms are not separate from the body. The hair is a part of all of it. Your skin, it grows together. That's the root therapy of it, right? So when you talk about how do we talk to our hair, how are we talking to ourselves? We have to practice that for at least 30 to 60 days ongoing. How do we love ourselves? You will see your hair change and develop very differently based on how you actually feel about who you are on the inside out. So what I do, and it's going to sound maybe silly, cliche, but I literally do this. It's changed my life. When I am laying in bed and I turn everything off because I just can't sleep with the TV on, I'm scared that it's going to interfere with my dreams. And I say, I love you, Felicia. Because you're putting, if you have a child that you put to bed every night.
4: You say, I love you.
6: I love you. In the morning, when they leave, I love you. I love you. Wake up. Good morning. I love you. This is the inner child that we always speak about. Talk to the inner child. Start at night. I love you. Put yourself to bed. I love you. I love you, Karen. Love you, Karen. And I'll say it over and over, and I'll just fall asleep like that.
4: Yeah.
6: But now, when I'm feeling a little funky or awkward, or my menopause emotion is something I'm not aware of, that voice shows right up automatically. Yeah. It's built in. I love you, Felicia, and it gives me grace. I breathe and I relax.
4: Wow. That's the root therapy, right? Like you said, it's not separated, the scalp from the neck or any, it's all part of us and how we talk to ourselves. What would you say is one common thread that all your celebrity clientele have? What is that one thread? And at this point in your life, it's just word of mouth, right? No, I mean, you're not out there advertising. People are just coming to you.
6: No, my best advertisement was always me doing a hairstyle on myself and going out into the world. And then sitting at a coffee shop, sitting at a restaurant. Oh my God, your hair. Who did your hair? I do hair. Can I have your number? That's all I ever did.
4: So right? You being you is what I'm hearing.
6: I like that. Okay.
4: Yeah.
6: That grew from there. I never set out to do celebrity clients.
4: Why do they come to you, you think?
6: To hair. I think it's for the same reason. I can only say that that is a good question. And whatever your feeling is having me on right now would be the question. But I will leave you with this, or not leave you yet, but leave you when you're ready for me.
4: Yeah, sure.
6: I had a client, amazing client. So the one common thread about my celebrity clients is exactly what you answered, which is me. I'm the common thread. And the other part of that is that they feel that there's a softness about me, or I feel like their favorite aunt. People always feel like their favorite aunt. So I think that's what it really is. But what I will say to you is that my older client that I had, amazing woman, a lot of money she had made in the beauty industry and skincare, retired. And she said to me, in order to be successful, there's two things you need to have. One is a product or something you can sell that keeps going for you, where you don't have to always be present to sell it. You can make money in your sleep. The other thing is something that people can only come to you to get, but they can't really explain what it is, but they know you're the only one that can give it to them. You know what it is, Karen?
4: You?
6: The essence of who you are.
4: Your spirit. It's your music.
6: Yeah.
4: So are you going on tour with Issa Rae for her anniversary of Insecure?
6: Got my own thing.
4: So yes, you are on tour for Felicia Leatherwood. And I love that.
6: For Root Therapy.
4: Yeah. So let's end with that, right? Let's talk about, I want to give you this platform now to talk about Root Therapy, talk about people getting it, and what you, just leave us with you, your affirmation, your grounding, all yours. Take this over for me.
6: So Root Therapy, you can find at Barnes & Noble, Amazon, and Simon & Schuster. What I have done, because I am the true Capricorn that I am and being creative, is I've actually put the QR code on my nail. So every time I go somewhere and I'm talking to someone, I'm like, where's your phone? They go, oh my God, that's so cool. But anyway, yeah. So
4: I love that. That's great marketing.
6: Yeah. So and also FeliciaLeatherwood.com. I'm Googleable.
4: Yes, you are.
6: I have a detangler brush, brushwiththebest.com, that has been selling wonderfully for the last 15 years. And
4: revenue stream is everything, right? But go ahead.
6: And I have a service called Texture Management, where I help people find hair and makeup folks all over the world for any of their carpet events or anything important they have going on. 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
4: August 12th, or pre-order it. We could pre-order it.
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here because you know something. What you know you can't explain. But you feel it. You felt it your entire life. That there's something wrong with the world. You don't know what it is.

0: This is Solomon Jones on 900 AM, 96.1 FM, WURD, and I want to welcome you to another edition of Wake Up with Word Fahim. Good morning.
1: Good morning. How you doing today?
0: I'm good, man. How are you?
1: Doing good. Back for another one.
0: Yeah, back for another. It's going to be 91 and cloudy.
1: Yeah.
0: How's it 91 and cloudy, man? Sun ain't even out, bro.
1: Right.
0: Like, how's that happen?
1: We're just slow roasting under the clouds. The whole weekend was pretty hot.
0: Yeah, it really was. We went to Ocean City yesterday.
1: Okay.
0: And was walking up with Dad at Boardwalk, like, yo, has it ever been this hot? Like, the real field temperature was probably about 100. It was hot out there yesterday.
1: Yeah.
0: You know what I mean?
1: Yeah, this is definitely one of the hottest summers that I can remember. I'm hoping that that doesn't translate to the wintertime.
0: Yeah.
1: And ends up being like a really cold winter.
0: Yeah. Yeah, well, that's

0: priorities. Your children get older. Your parents get older. It just puts things into perspective.
1: Yeah, that's very true because, you know, being a NFL player, it takes so much of your time away from home that they miss a lot of things. They miss birthdays and parties and things of that sort. So you lose a lot of time with your family. So I definitely understand him saying that you're seeing people get older. You don't want to miss time, especially with your parents.
0: Yeah.
1: Now, as a for Eagle fans, what I would be concerned about is, so announcing your retirement before the season, it could be one of two things. It could be that, you know, some players do that as like a motivator, because I think Brandon Graham, I think, did it. And for the Ravens, Ray Lewis.
0: Ray Lewis,
1: I think, announced his before the season. And they did it to kind of like motivate the team. Like, let's win this one for Lane type of thing.
0: Mm-hmm.
1: Or it could be he already feels his body isn't what it was.
0: Mm-hmm.
1: And he's like, okay, this might be it. So I'll be a little concerned if you're going into the season already not feeling 100%.
0: Well, hopefully he does feel 100% physically. And it's just emotionally, man. And I understand what he's saying. You know, he's 36. It's probably a few more years before he's truly in that sandwich generation where you're taking care of your kids and you're taking care of your parents. Probably a few more years before he gets to that. Mm-hmm. But, you know, he's on his way.
1: Yeah.
0: You know what I mean? Ain't none of us getting younger. And so I think that and hope that he is just at the point where he's like, look, you know, I got to live some of my life.
1: Mm-hmm.
0: My life cannot be just this. Yeah. It has to be family. It has to be love. It has to be relationships. It has to be more than just this. I'm hoping that's where he's at. But, you know, Lane Johnson, like any offensive lineman, has gone through some injuries, has gone through some things. And so I'm sure his body isn't what it was at 26. But let's just hope, if you're an Eagles fan, that his body is where it needs to be in order for him to play this season and play it well. We'll see. Meanwhile, ICE moving to equip officers with body cameras in the next 2 months, but the agency's policy gives it broad control over what footage will be made public by specifying any releases must be in ICE's best interest. I'm trying to figure that out. What in the world are y'all talking about?
1: So basically, if the video shows you doing something illegal, we're not going to release the footage.
0: That's not in our best interest. You know, what do you mean?
1: Defeats the purpose of having a body camera.
0: Exactly. you know, the courts are going to have to step in. And unfortunately, we've seen too many cases where the Supreme Court, especially, I think individual federal judges have done what they could in order to challenge some of these immoral, if not completely illegal, policies. But, you know, when things get to the Supreme Court, you just don't know which way it's going to go. And a lot of times they have served as a rubber stamp for some of these policies, which you can see on their face. You don't have to be a lawyer. You don't have to be a professional when it comes to the law. You don't have to be any of that. You just know that it's wrong. You shoot somebody, it's on camera, and you're like, nah, we're not releasing that because it's not in our best interest. That's just wrong. You don't have to be a lawyer to know that. And so the courts are going to have to serve as a check and a balance for ICE. I mean, it's just stuff is at this point just out of hand, just blatant immorality, Fahim, and corruption.
1: Oh, that's exactly what it is. And I'm just trying to figure out how they would be able to get away with that. So if there's another controversial situation that happens, what are you just going to, you know, only roll the tape to a certain point and then just cut it off? Like, what, that's all we got? Or just not show the footage at all?
0: Crazy stuff. Yeah. Crazy stuff. I mean, there are two words that are going to help them get away with this stuff. Todd Blanche was confirmed as Attorney General, opening the door to a Justice Department that could run on the whim of the president instead of the will of the people. As the president's former personal attorney, Blanche is accustomed to serving the president as a client, but as Attorney General, the people are supposed to be his client, and not just the people he agrees with, not just those who align with him. No, it's all the people. It's we the people. And if Todd Blanche doesn't know that, he should not be Attorney General. At some point, we have to stand up and say no more. And that point arrives in November. It will not be easy. There will be attempts to stop us from voting, but this is America. And as much as we're divided on some things, we all demand to be heard, to be respected, to be valued, to be free. We have the freedom to vote for the government we want. In November, we the people must stand up.

0: got a hot show for you today on Wake Up With Word as more suspicious black deaths rock Mississippi. Lawyer Dr. Tim Golden joins us to talk about the state's history on race. Historian Talitha LaFloria on the legacy of Jim Crow and black women. Plus, award-winning sports writer O.J. 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And the WNBA player who dared to call out white privilege. 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Hit us on Instagram at Onward, or you can hit me personally at SolomonJones1. Watch us on Facebook at Forward. But first, it's the Big Three, the news stories you need to know to kick off your day right here on Wake Up With Word. Story number one, a divided federal appeals court ruled Friday that the Trump administration must stop construction of the $400 million White House ballroom because Congress has not approved the project, a decision Trump blasted as unjust while vowing to appeal it to the nation's highest court. Trump doesn't have the unilateral authority to build a 90,000 square foot ballroom where the White House's East Wing stood before he ordered its demolition last fall, according to the decision by a three-judge panel from the Court of Appeals for the District of Columbia Circuit. The Republican president said on social media that the administration will immediately appeal what he called an unjust decision to the U.S. Supreme Court. Friday's ruling marked the second time this week the Trump administration has made headlines for construction plans that have been called into question. An assessment by the National Park Service found that a 250-foot tall triumphal arch that Trump has proposed building could compromise the historical significance of dozens of sites near its planned location on a traffic circle between the Lincoln Memorial and Arlington National Cemetery. In a 2-1 decision on the ballroom, the appeals court sided with historic preservationists who sued to stop construction of the massive structure, which has begun to rise above ground on the east side of the White House, according to the most recent aerial photos of the site. The court said it would stay its ruling for 2 weeks to give the administration time to appeal to the Supreme Court. And so, just another one of the unbelievable things that have happened under this administration. He just tore down half of the White House, man.
1: Yeah.
0: Just tore it down without anybody's input, without anybody's permission. That's not your stuff, man. That's our stuff. What are you doing? That's like me coming to your crib like, yeah, I'm just going to tear this down because I want to put something else here. That's not mine. That's yours. It's the same thing, man. You tearing down the people's house when it is not yours.
1: D.C. looks horrible right now. Mm. It is just like one massive construction area. You got a fence around the reflecting pool. You got the one side of the White House torn down. You got the front lawn. They tore that up, well, one, after making a UFC arena, but then they want to build a helipad for the helicopter. But then something went wrong with that, so they had to re-tear that down. Like, it looks like a giant construction area in an area that, regardless of who the president was, always looked beautiful, always looked like, you know, something, you know, touristy, you want to take pictures of.
0: Yeah.
1: Now it's completely different.
0: Yeah, it's crazy, man. Brings me to story number two. The Pentagon is asking the U.S. defense industry to rapidly escalate the production and delivery of weapons, including munitions, that are in extreme shortage due to the war with Iran, according to a Defense Department memo obtained by the Washington Post. Deputy Defense Secretary Steve Feinberg wrote to industry leaders on Wednesday, saying they had no more than 21 days to submit plans to drive significantly faster, more aggressive delivery schedules and or increase production for critical capabilities, according to the memo, which is previously unreported. Years-long development cycles are not acceptable, Feinberg wrote. We must dramatically accelerate our program schedules and expand our production capacity now. So, you know what to solve that? Stop the war. Stop starting wars that you have no idea how you're going to get out of. You didn't count the cost before you went to war. You know, anyone who's going to go to war, you know, according to my Bible, says that you got to count the cost first. You got to count. How many weapons do I have? How many men do I have? How many? How long is this war going to take? What strategies could the enemy use in order to prolong it, in order to win it, in order to defeat us? What's going to happen at the end of the war? Like, you ain't do none of that. None of it. You just said, we're going to go to war. You didn't know how many weapons you had. You didn't know how many people you had to fight it. You didn't know whether you were going to send in ground troops. You didn't know how Iran was going to respond. They tried to tell you, but you ain't want to listen. And so here we are. And you trying to pressure the industry to make stuff fast. You know what happens when you make stuff fast? You make it wrong. Right? I can see them making missiles that don't work. I can see them making munitions that might blow up while you're trying to use them. Like, I could see them making mistakes. There's a reason why it takes a long time to do it, because you got to do it right. This is crazy, but he put us in this situation, and here we are.
1: Right, and it makes all his little threats pretty much pointless.
0: Yep.
1: You know, like, every time he turns around and threatens on Twitter or X or whatever that he's going to blow them up and level them to the ground, now they're going to be like, how?
0: I know.
1: How are you going to do it?
0: With what?
1: Right.
0: This is so crazy. But it brings me to story number three, a sad story out of Mississippi. The mother of Tasia Fortune, a 29-year-old black woman whose body was found hanging from a tree on August 3rd in Jackson, Mississippi, told ABC News on Sunday afternoon that her daughter's death has just devastated her family. Fortune's mother, Christian Spivey, said Tasia was strong-minded. She was full of laughs and love. She had faith in God. She had so little and gave so much. Spivey said the last time she saw her daughter, who's a mother of four, on July 26th, after she traveled from Mississippi, where she's lived for over a decade, to Kentucky for a family reunion. When asked about Fortune's state of mind the last time she saw her, Spivey said, she was better than I had seen her in a long time. She was at peace. Asked if her daughter could have died by suicide, Spivey said, she did not do this to herself. I know my daughter, and she did not do this to herself. Black body showing up in Mississippi. I want to know what you think, man. Give me a call, 215-634-8065. That is 215-634-8065. First Nolan Wells, and now this. We want to hear from you, man. Give me a call, 215-634-8065. That, of course, is the number you can call to get in on the conversation right here at WURD Radio. Is the South safe for black people right now? I want to know what you think. Give me a call, 215-634-8065. That, of course, the number you can call to get in on the conversation right here at WURD Radio. So just really sad stuff, man. And we're going to talk about it this morning. We want to hear from you. A lot of you have been talking about lynchings. Okay, so I want to hear from you today. Give me a call. Meanwhile, we got our question for the culture. Fahim, what do we have today?
1: All right. One thing I noticed when I moved to Philly, y'all are very specific with a lot of things. A lot of stuff is only really found in Philly really done in Philly.
0: That's true.
1: So today's question is, what corner store snack screams, I grew up in Philly?
0: Uh-oh. What y'all get from the corner store when y'all grew up? Give me a call, 215-634-8065. Don't call and name all of them. Leave some for somebody else. So I'm going to give y'all one corner store snack that screams, I grew up in Philly. Give me a call. Let me know, 215-634-8065. I am Solomon Jones. This is WURD Radio. We'll be right back.

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0: 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And I want to welcome you back to Wake Up With Word. And we're taking your calls at 215-634-8065. That is 215-634-8065. That, of course, is the number you can call to get in on the conversation right here at WURD Radio and let us know your comments on this morning's show, 215-634-8065. So apparently the United States running out of weapons, and the Trump administration, of course, trying to pressure the weapons industry to produce weapons faster. That sounds like that's going to end well. You know what I mean? Now, there's a reason why they have a schedule. They got a years-long schedule. Like, no, this is how we produce these things. This is how long it takes. When you start trying to rush stuff, Fahim, you cut corners. Right. And when you cut corners, you make mistakes. And when you make mistakes, when you're dealing with deadly weapons, people die.
1: Yeah. Yeah, there's a reason why, to your point, why it takes so long. They're supposed to test them numerous times to
0: make sure
1: everything's right. And to me, it sounded like he's saying, just make them and send them out. Don't worry about the testing.
0: That's crazy. Like, but you know, you started a war without counting the cost. You didn't know how many weapons we had. You didn't know the schedule for reproducing those weapons. You got a Fox News host heading the Defense Department. Like, you know, there should be a general in that position. The generals that y'all fired, they should be in position to be able to advise you because they know what it takes to fight and win a war. But no, you fired all the people that knew what they was doing and put Fox News hosts and WWE people in charge of real departments that needed real leadership from people with real experience. So this is where we are. We're in a war where you have people on a United States Navy ship. I believe it's the USS Abraham Lincoln. They talking about they got food shortages, water's in short supply, like they writing to their family, talking about they think they're going to die. Like, all kinds of stuff. Because you went into a war without counting the cost. Just crazy, crazy stuff. So you got that. And, of course, you also have a few other things going on. The Pentagon, of course, asking the defense industry to produce those weapons. But also a divided federal appeals court ruled Friday that the Trump administration has to stop construction of the $400 million White House ballroom. See, there's so much crazy stuff happening that some of this stuff we've kind of forgotten about. The whole ballroom thing. He tore down the whole east wing of the White House, man. Without anybody's permission, nobody's input. Congress had no say in it. And now you're talking about you're going to spend $400 million on a ballroom, and Congress didn't approve the funding and didn't approve the project. So, like, what are... But this is where we are. So the court's got to step in and say, no, you can't do that. You know what I mean? And that's what I mean by him understanding how the courts work. The courts work slowly. And so I'm just going to do this. I'm going to wait for somebody to challenge it. Meanwhile, I'm still doing it while they challenge it. And then when they tell me the right thing to do, I'm going to say, oh, that's an unjust decision. No, Congress has the power of the purse. Congress has the power over money. What are you doing? And the courts say no. So now you appeal to the Supreme Court, where he knows he has a puncher's chance because three of the people on the court, he put them there. Right? I mean, you know, so we'll see what happens with it. But imagine having a leader that's just tearing down the people's stuff. Well, you don't have to imagine it because it's happening right now. Brings me to story number three. Tasia Fortune, a 29-year-old black woman whose body was found hanging from a tree on August 3rd in Jackson, Mississippi. Her mother told ABC News on Sunday afternoon that her daughter's death has just devastated her family. And so Nolan Wells died July 4th out with a group of friends. He's the only black friend in that group. Tasia Fortune is found hanging from a tree, both in Mississippi. Is it safe for black people to be in Mississippi right now? Give me a call. Let me know. 215-634-8065. That, of course, the number you can call to get in on the conversation right here at WURD Radio. Sad stuff, Fahim.
1: It really is. And you see stuff like this, especially when it comes from the Deep South. And it's hard because, like, I don't want to set the notion that we should, like, run or anything like that. But it's just like, man, in this current climate, with what's going on, it's like when you think about people that are in, black people that are in certain places, like, you know, like your Mississippis and Arkansas and stuff, you just want to be like, man, get out of there.
0: Yeah. Yeah. I think we have to look out for each other. And I think, you know, one of the things, and I preached yesterday at my church, and want to give a shout out to the listeners who came out, because some listeners came out for that. And so I appreciate all of you. But we got to look out for each other. And I spoke a little bit about our ancestors and how they did a lot with a little. Right. And so right now we got a lot as compared to them. And so we could do a lot more because we have a lot more. But what we have to have first is a sense of love for each other, man. A sense of unity for each other, man. We got to look out for each other. You know what I'm saying? Like, nobody should be somewhere and we don't know where they at. You know what I mean? Like, you know, it's that kind of atmosphere right now. You know? And so we have to look out for each other. Yeah, we got to stay prayed up, but we got to do some practical things, which means looking out for each other, knowing each other's location, helping each other to get from point A to point B, looking out for things that don't look right, looking at people's friend groups and saying, yo, you might want to take a step back from them. You understand what I'm saying? Like, really looking out for each other, man. We're at that point now. When bodies start showing up, it's time to look out for each other. Bottom line. You know what I'm saying?
1: Exactly.
0: Man, look, exactly. Yeah. Look, man, 215-634-8065 is the number you can call to get in on the conversation. Of course, we got our question for the culture. What are we asking this morning, Fahey?
1: What corner store snack screams, I grew up in Philly?
0: All right, let's go to Tyree from Alney. He's on line one. Go ahead, Tyree.
2: Hey, good morning, Solomon and Fahim. Hope all is good.
0: Yes, sir.
2: Hey, you know what? This guy, Trump, is just doing the most. It's like, I don't even know what to say about this guy. But I guess it's everybody else that has the ability to get him out. They won't, and they just go along with the go along. Far as Mississippi, nah, it's never safe to go there. Again, like I said, in the heat of the night, they show you it's not safe. They've been showing us for decades. I'm just watching that show and realizing all the, you know, team play that goes on there. And as far as when it comes to as far as the Philadelphia candy and all that back in the day, definitely pumpkin seeds, sunflower seeds, you know, squirrel nut.
0: Okay, don't name them all, Tyree. You gotta let other people have some. I'm gonna give you pumpkin seeds. I'm gonna give you pumpkin seeds and sunflower seeds. I'm gonna give you those too.
2: Nice.
0: Thank you, man. I appreciate your call. He was getting ready to run down the whole list.
1: The whole snack.
0: You know what I mean? Right. We gotta save some for other people.
1: Now, y'all do you love your sunflower seeds here.
0: Yeah, I've seen that. Oh, my goodness.
1: I think sunflower seeds, for the most part, are pretty universal, but I do see them a lot here in Philly. Yeah. People have them in, like, the cups and everything.
0: Yep. Eve is big on sunflowers. Yeah. Sunflower seeds. Oh, my goodness.
1: She just like hard work because she love crafts, too.
0: Yeah, she like anything you got to open up.
1: That's my whole thing with the sunflower seeds. You got to do all that chewing and picking and stuff.
0: And the seed just a little.
1: Right.
0: 215-634-8065. Let's go to Al from the Northeast on line two. Go ahead, Al.
3: Hey, good morning, Solomon, Funny Word family. How you doing?
0: I'm good, man. How are you?
3: Doing great, thank you. Hey, Mississippi is the same as it ever was, and that's for the whole country. Any majority white spaces, you got to be careful. You get out too far from Philadelphia, between Philadelphia and Pittsburgh, you might as well be in Mississippi. Those all white, almost sundowner towns. Mm-hmm. You know what I mean? You got to be careful everywhere. It's not just Mississippi. Mississippi got a lot of majority black areas. Mm-hmm. So I don't think it's specific to Mississippi. It's just up north, out west, anywhere. You got to be careful.
0: Yeah.
3: But and the Trump administration, that's a cool joke, man. It's a clown show. Mm-hmm. All these incompetent people. They run. When have we ever ran out of? There's no planning. Like you said. They're going to put out shoddy munitions that might blow up, you know, while people trying to load them. And then if they are done, the people that have to go retrieve them are in danger. Mm-hmm. You know, but my Philly Pacific food is It wasn't when I was a kid, but it's very specific. Remember Chumpies?
0: Chumpy Chips. Yeah, I remember those. Yep.
3: Chumpies. That's almost like a John. Yo,
0: yeah.
3: You're a fan of them Chumpies.
0: Yup.
3: But that's very Philadelphia specific.
0: Absolutely. Love it, man. Thank you for that. Thank you for your call this morning on WURD. You ever heard of Chumpy Chips?
1: I've never heard of that.
0: Yeah, Chumpies. Yup. Yeah, Chumpy Chips. Absolutely. And a Chumpy, he's absolutely right. It's the same thing as a John.
1: Okay.
0: It's the same thing. It's a pronoun. It's a person, place, a thing. That's what a Chumpy is.
1: So is that the brand or is that the type of chip?
0: That was the brand.
1: Okay.
0: Chumpy Chips.
1: All right.
0: And it was named after a slang phrase, Chumpy. Give me one of them Chumpy. You know?
1: Philly, boy, I tell you.
0: Philly something else. I'm telling you. Let's go to Tim from Springfield. He's on the line. Go ahead, Tim.
4: Thank you, Solomon and Saeem, for taking my call.
0: You're welcome.
4: I don't think it's ever been safe for an African American in Mississippi and the other southern states, Florida, Louisiana. I think your show is excellent today on pointing out all those things. As far as the seeds, every public school teacher would tell you sunflower seeds because they find them in the room after kids like you and Fahim were chewing them when nobody knew that they were chewing them.
0: And the seeds all on the floor.
4: They leave them all over the place. Yes, hey, have a good day, you guys.
0: All right, Tim, you too. Yeah, he's right, though. He's right. Those shells, they be everywhere. Like, after, you know, oh, my good. Throw the shells in the trash.
1: There's all the evidence left behind.
0: Let's go to break. On the other side, we'll continue the show. I am Solomon Jones. This is WURD Radio. We'll be right back.

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0: Good morning. 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And I want to welcome you back to Wake Up With Word. We are, of course, taking your calls at 215-634-8065. That is 215-634-8065. That, of course, is the number you can call to get in on the conversation right here at WURD Radio, and let us know your comments on this morning's show. 215-634-8065. That, of course, is the number you can call to get in on the conversation right here at WURD Radio, and let us know your comments on this morning's show. So we're talking about a number of things, including our top three stories, which are story number one, a divided appeals court ruled Friday that the Trump administration has to stop construction of the $400 million White House ballroom because Congress has not approved the project, a decision Trump blasted as unjust while vowing to appeal it to the nation's highest court. Here's the thing. We all watched him tear down the East Wing of the White House with nobody's permission, with nobody's input, with no congressional approval. Like, you just tore down the East Wing of the White House. That, like, I never imagined I would see anything like that, man. I mean, it was just bizarre to just watch that happen. And now you're talking about, well, we need this ballroom. It's going to be $400 million. Oh, I'm going to raise the money privately. Nah, we're going to use public money. Wait, Congress hadn't approved any of that. What are you doing? But this is where we are.
1: It's a track record. You know, he tore down part of the White House, left that unfinished. Tore down the reflecting pool, left that unfinished. Tore down the front lawn, left that unfinished. Almost like how he did in Atlantic City.
0: Yeah. How about that?
1: Yeah.
0: How about that? Brings me to story number two. The Pentagon is asking the U.S. defense industry to rapidly escalate the production and delivery of weapons, including munitions, that are in extreme shortage due to the war with Iran. Again, Congress has not approved that war. You know what I'm saying? Like, you know, Congress has the power to declare war. It's like the law for this administration is just a suggestion. It's not really the law. It's just a suggestion. We suggest that you go to Congress. Nah, we ain't going to Congress. We're going to do everything on our own. And then when it's a mess, then we're going to go to Congress and be like, give us the money because, see, we got this mess. Well, it wouldn't be a mess if you had gone to Congress in the first place like you were supposed to. It wouldn't be a mess if you hadn't fired all the generals who actually knew how to fight a war. It wouldn't be a mess if you didn't have a Fox News host running the Defense Department. Like, what in the world? I mean, it boggles my mind. It really does. And so, Russian to make multimillion dollar weapons, Fahim, you think that's going to turn out well?
1: No, I doubt it.
0: Brings me to story number three. Sad story. The mother of Tasia Fortune, a 29-year-old black woman whose body was found hanging from a tree on August 3rd in Jackson, Mississippi, told ABC News on Sunday afternoon that her daughter's death has just devastated her family. And she said her daughter did not do that to herself. And so bodies showing up in Mississippi.
1: Yeah, that always seems like the go-to cover-up, too. But anytime there's like a hanging story, they always try to paint it, oh, they hung themselves.
0: Right.
1: It's not like a natural thing, you know, somebody would do to themselves.
0: Yeah. Yeah. Mm-mm. So we'll see, you know, what comes out from this case. But Jackson City Council member Kenneth Stokes sent a letter to U.S. Attorney Baxter Krueger asking for help in investigating this case. And so the Mississippi State Medical Examiner's Office conducting an autopsy to determine Fortune's cause and manner of death. And again, you know, the cause of death, I'm sure, is, you know, hanging, or, you know, broken neck, whatever would come from a hanging. The manner of death, like I talked about before, it could be suicide, it could be homicide, it could be accidental. The manner of death is what's important in terms of who gets charged. And so we'll see what happens with this. Meanwhile, we got our Philly question, our question for the culture this morning. What do we got, Faheem?
1: What corner store snack screams, I grew up in Philly?
0: All right, so I want to know what y'all got. 215-634-8065. I'm going to take one off the board. So there's these snacks, these little pieces of candy, hard candy, and they're actually made by Hershey. I didn't know that until I started going to Hershey Park. Jolly Ranchers. You ever seen Jolly Ranchers?
1: Yeah.
0: Right? We called them Twisters. And they were penny candy when I was coming up. So you buy one Twister for a penny. You get a bunch of Twisters.
1: Trying to think what a Twister name would have came. Is that because of the rapper, maybe?
0: The rapper, probably, because the rapper's twisted on, right? So you twist it off, right? So we called them Twisters. You know what I mean? I'm going to take that off the board. That screams I grew up in Philly, because nobody but somebody from Philly would call them Twisters.
1: Yeah.
0: Everybody else called them Jolly Ranchers. You know what I'm saying?
1: Yeah.
0: Twisters. I'm taking that off the board. 215-634-8065. That, of course, the number you can call to get in on the conversation right here at WURD Radio. Terrence from New Jersey is on line one. Go ahead, Terrence.
2: So, how you doing this morning, sir?
0: I'm good, brother. How are you?
2: Oh, man, I am absolutely wonderful, man.
0: Good.
2: I was thinking about Trump, man. I'm thinking about Michelle Obama when she said they go low. He just go lower. He just continues to go lower and lower and lower. You just can't reach him. You can't even get the opportunity to go higher. This man just keeps going lower and lower and lower.
0: Mm.
2: But I was thinking about the young lady who got hung in Mississippi, and I heard one of your callers talking about Mississippi, and I was thinking about the slap heard around the world in the heat of the night.
0: Yeah.
2: Mm-hmm. When Sidney 48 played the Philadelphia police officer that went down Mississippi to solve a murder.
0: Mm-hmm.
2: And so, this been going on, like one of your callers said, it's been going on forever in Mississippi.
0: Mm-hmm.
2: It's what they do. It's what they do. Like you said, might not be a good place for us in this season of our time.
0: Mm-hmm.
2: But yeah, from Philly, how many candies do I get?
0: You get two. Go ahead, give me two.
2: I would take two, okay. Chico stick.
0: Absolutely.
2: Okay, and then the other one was Bubbalicious.
0: Ooh, Bubbalicious. Yes. Yes. They had a lot of gums like Bubbalicious. Thank you for your call, Terrence. They had a lot of gums like that. Like, they all kind of came out at one time. There was a time when your gum was, it was small, it was pink. But when Bubbalicious came out, they had the big square pink. It was like a cube of gum. Did y'all have Bubbalicious down Texas,
1: right? Yeah, I remember,
0: right?
1: Bubbalicious, yep.
0: Yeah, it was other gums like that, right? Where it was a big square pink cube. It was a cube of gum. You know what I mean? And, man, you bring back memories now.
1: Yeah, the flavor was delicious for like 10 seconds.
0: Yep. Then after that, it was like, 215-634-8065 is the number you can call to get in. Derek from North Philly is on line two. Go ahead, Derek.
3: Good morning, Brother Solomon. Love, peace, blessings, prosperity.
0: Same
3: now
0: to you.
3: I protect you.
0: Yep.
3: I say protection now in my shout out, because it's just bad, Solomon, that in the millennia now we're still finding cases where black folks is being hung.
0: Yeah.
3: And it's like when they were shooting us, they say they felt threatened.
0: Mm-hmm.
3: So now whenever somebody's that's found hanging from a tree, they committed suicide.
0: Mm.
3: The other thing, Solomon, with Donald Trump, when I was younger as a kid, I always looked at the Supreme Court as being supreme. Now Donald Trump has stacked that deck. That's why he everything that get voted against him, he wants to appeal and take it to the Supreme Court where he have another shot of getting his way. And as a child growing up, I thought Congress was major, supreme. And it just seems like Congress is really weak right now, weaker than in my history, which is not very long.
0: Mm-hmm.
3: But in my history, there seemed to be a disconnect with Congress being a stronghold. Congress represented, to me as a child, democracy, a republic. I'm just, America is in really bad shape. It's like she's in a schizophrenic state. the other thing, Solomon, the candy for me that comes to my mind, do you remember the candy, the shoestring candy?
0: I do, yep.
3: You know, that was pretty popular at one time.
0: Absolutely.
3: Then it went away.
0: Mm-hmm.
3: But it was popular. On my way to school, I used to stop at the corner store. It'd be full, kids in line trying to get the shoestring.
0: Yeah, man.
3: And different flavors.
0: Absolutely. Absolutely. Now, they still got shoestrings. You go down to Reading Terminal, they got shoestrings.
3: Okay.
0: It's a candy store down there. Yep.
3: Yeah, that's might be the only place you can probably find.
0: Yep.
3: You can't find it at the corner stores more like you used to.
0: Nope.
3: But that was pretty popular back in the 70s.
0: Absolutely, man. Thank you, Derek. I appreciate you calling this morning on WURD Radio. Shoestrings, Fahim.
1: Yeah, that's definitely got to be a Philly candy.
0: That's a Philly candy.
1: Yeah.
0: So shoestrings, normally, now he said it's a number of flavors, but normally they red. They're red and they are... They look almost like a red coffee straw, except they're very flexible.
1: Okay.
0: And they have like a cherry flavor.
1: So it sounds like a Twizzler.
0: But it's not a Twizzler because it's skinny and it doesn't have any design on it.
1: Okay.
0: It's a little tube, little skinny tube that is very flexible. That's why they call them shoestrings. Because they like strings that you could literally, if it was, you know, harder, you could tie your shoes with them.
1: Is it like licorice or like what type of?
0: It's like a, but it's cherry.
1: Okay.
0: It's cherry. They're normally cherry. They're normally red and they're normally cherry and they're very flexible and skinny, look like round shoestrings. Let's go to Delaware Jackson on line 3. Go ahead, Delaware Jackson.
4: Hey, Brother Solomon. Good morning.
0: Hey, man. How you doing?
4: Good. I'm doing well, man. Thanks for taking my call. I'm a proud supporter of WURD, and
0: Thank
4: I encourage
0: you.
4: Others to do the same.
0: Mm-hmm.
4: The culture question I like to answer,
0: okay,
4: which would be now-laters.
0: Yeah, man. Yup.
4: The first thing that came to mind.
0: Yup. Now, when you were coming up, how many now-laters was in a pack?
4: They were longer.
0: They
4: in
0: were.
4: The beginning. They were like, I don't know, maybe nine. Or
0: it was nine.
4: First.
0: It was nine. They
4: yeah,
0: used to have nine now-laters in a pack. Yup. Yup.
4: Right. Now-laters.
0: Mm-hmm. That's a good one. That's a good
4: and
0: one.
4: And the other thing was that seemed really special when we were little kids and we would get the penny candies and things like that in a little brown bag. And the thing that me and my friends would like to do is save some of them for the nighttime. That's
0: yeah.
4: like a special thing, you know?
0: There you go.
4: Yeah.
0: I love it, man. Thank you, Delaware. Appreciate you calling this morning on WURD Radio. Yeah, man. I mean, that's why I said that. You losing a dollar, when I lost a dollar on the Eagles in the Super Bowl 1980, it was devastating, bro. You had candy. You could literally, at Delaware's right, you could save some of that candy for the nighttime, be in the bed with candy. Mom ain't know, but you in the bed with candy.
1: You said a dollar. That's like a week's worth of candy.
0: You know what I'm saying? Look here. 215. 634-8065. That, of course, the number you can call to get in on the conversation right here at WURD Radio. We're going to go to break on the other side. We're going to continue to take your calls. I am Solomon Jones. This is WURD Radio. We'll be right back.
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8: 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But what they find are corporations and staffing agencies have created like this two-tier system of employment where temp workers don't get the same wages or the same benefits or the same rights as direct hire employees. 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

0: Good morning. 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And I want to welcome you back to Wake Up with Word for Eagles fans. Some bad news. Lane Johnson saying this is probably going to be his last season in the NFL. He's got 14 seasons in. He's 36 years old. And he said, look, as you get older, things change. Your children get older, your parents get older. It just puts things into perspective. So this might be Lane Johnson's last year. And bad news for Eagles fans. But Faheem, you smiling. Why are you smiling, man?
1: Well, look, I want to be happy about this. I definitely want to be happy about this because he's giving us problems every time we play the Eagles. Mm-hmm. But I know I can't be too happy because one thing I will say, y'all always tend to do pretty good replacing your offensive linemen.
0: Yeah.
1: Because when Jason Peters left, you know, that was another big hit. But then you replaced them with Jordan Mailata. So I was like, he got better.
0: Yeah. So we'll see, man. And that's going to be my question for OJ Spivey at 8:40 when he comes on. We got to talk about what's going to happen, man, with Lane Johnson leaving. Meanwhile, ICE moving to equip officers with body cams in the next couple of months. But the agency's policy gives it broad control over what footage will be made public, saying that any releases have to be in their best interest. What? Wait, what? So, if it shows that you were wrong, like the private videos showed when federal border agents killed Alex Pretty and Renee Good in Minnesota, if it shows that you're wrong, then you're not going to release it because it's not in your interest. Is that what they're telling us?
1: One thing I've noticed under this.

0: construction of the $400 million White House ballroom because Congress has not approved the project. The president says that's unjust and he's going to appeal to the Supreme Court. Story number two, the Pentagon is asking the U.S. defense industry to rapidly escalate the production and delivery of weapons, including munitions that are in extreme shortage due to the war with Iran. That according to a Defense Department memo obtained by the Washington Post. And story number three, heartbreaking, out of Mississippi, the mother of Tasia Fortune, a 29-year-old black woman whose body was found hanging from a tree on August 3rd in Jackson, told ABC News on Sunday afternoon that her daughter's death has just devastated her family, and she said she did not do this to herself. And so the Jackson Police Department is investigating Fortune's death and confirmed that the Hinds County Coroner's Office identified Fortune's body. And so is it safe for us to be in the South? And a lot of our callers, man, made some interesting points, man, about the fact that it's probably not just the South.
1: Yeah. Yeah. Seems like any place where, well, I mean, we're already the minority in general, but definitely those areas where, you know, you look around, you do a 360, and you don't really see many of our faces, those places, those areas, you really got to be careful right now.
0: You know, one of the things that I have always done, and it's just, maybe it's just instinct, wherever I go, I'm identifying the black people in the room.
1: Mm.
0: And I'm making eye contact. And I'm, you know, if I give you the brother man nod and you don't give me the nod back, all right, he ain't with us. You know, like something jump off, you know, he going the other way. You know what I'm saying?
1: You're right.
0: Like I just do that. That's what I do. And it's interesting when you go places and you see other folk and they won't even look at you. Like they don't want nobody to think they with you. They don't want nobody to think that, you know, we know each other. They don't want anybody to think that I'm black like him. I'm black, but I ain't black like you. Right. You know what I mean?
1: Yeah.
0: Have you ever seen that?
1: Oh, all the time.
0: You know what I mean?
1: Eventually, like I said, you're going to end up somewhere or in some type of situation where you're reminded that you're black.
0: That's right.
1: Because to your point, it is not just the South. The South just has, you know, a deep history with it.
0: Right.
1: Because of everything we saw and going through the Civil Rights Movement and all of that. But there's plenty of places up north, out west, they got the same issue. Boston comes to mind. That's a northern town. And they're notoriously known to be kind of racist.
0: Very racist. You know, that's the place where they took the picture of, you know, some folks stabbing at a black man with an American flag. Very iconic picture. And that was around the issue of busing kids from black areas into white areas. And they were very angry about that and stabbed the man with a flagpole.
1: Mm-hmm.
0: You know what I mean? In Boston.
1: Yeah, Boston. I'm sure New York has. I mean, you know, when we think about New York, we think about, you know, Manhattan, Bronx, Harlem, all that type of stuff. But I'm sure you go up around areas like Buffalo.
0: Yeah.
1: Syracuse, areas like that.
0: Yeah.
1: I'm sure they got their stuff.
0: Oh, yeah. Absolutely. So, you know, we do. We do have to be careful. But I think the other thing is that we do have to recognize that not everybody's like that. We got to recognize that, too. But you still got to watch yourself. You know what I mean? You really do, because at this point, bodies are showing up. So we got to talk about it. We got to be real about it. We have to, I think, face that and understand that it's not all about your 401k. You know what I mean? I want to thank the brother that called and said that foolishness the other day. Like, I do, because that ended up being my sermon on Sunday, For the Love of Money, 1 Timothy 6. You know what I mean? Because money is not life. It is not. It's a tool for you to get things, man. But you can't love money more than you love yourself, more than you love God, more than you love your neighbor. Like, loving money is really a root. It's a root of evil. Because if you love money, you'll do anything for it.
1: Yeah.
0: You know what I'm saying?
1: Right. Yeah. Money does not matter.
0: Mm-mm.
1: when you're black.
0: Nope.
1: Like, there's been a lot of very wealthy black people. You know, I think of Diddy and mm-hmm. Cosby. They mm-hmm. all had tons of money.
0: Yep.
1: Still ended up in jail.
0: That's
1: now,
0: right.
1: Of course, like, some of that was, you know, it was their own actions. But mm-hmm. my point is, they had the type of money that typically you're able to get yourself out of those things.
0: That's right.
1: It didn't work for them.
0: No. Mm-mm. because the system isn't set up for it to work for them. You know what I'm saying? When OJ

0: was found not guilty. You know, they was, oh, we got to change the system, because they knew that the system was not set up for black people to be able to use it and win. Wait a minute. Y'all done used this system and won? We got to change the system. That's not, our systems ain't supposed to work like that. When Obama won, oh, we got to change the system. What do you mean he got elected? Wait, he got reelected? That's never supposed to happen. That's how you got Trump. Without Obama, you don't get Trump, right? Because he's the backlash against black people being able to use a system and win. Okay, we learned the system. All right, that's the system. All right, we're going to use it. We're going to win. And that's why systems keep changing. Every time you win, they change the system. You know what I mean? We got to change the rules of the game. We're gonna go to the phone lines because we got our question for the culture. What's our question for the culture this morning, Faheem?
1: What corner store snack screams, "I grew up in Philly"?
0: Oh, man, we had some good ones so far. Let's go to the phone lines. Talk to Brother Jacob from Omni on line one. Go ahead, Jacob.
2: Hey, peace be unto you, Solomon. Faheem, the word family.
0: Same to you.
2: Hey, Solomon, like Sister Rita used to say, okay, let's get started.
0: Yep.
2: You know,
0: yep.
2: You've been done about half of your show, but that thing ain't started since you got on there. You know the beat. But yep. Look, you know, with Lane Johnson, I'm going to start there.
0: Mm-hmm.
2: It's about time, because in a way, if you look back the last couple of years, he had the Embiid syndrome.
0: Mm.
2: You know, he was always hurt, my back. You know what I mean?
0: Yeah.
2: You know, I'm just saying, you know, if you ain't out there on the field or on the floor, well, you can, you know what I mean?
0: Yeah.
2: It's all good, and you know, and like Faheem said, we always tend to fill them spots with, you know, with somebody that can do the job. Now, the last caller, he mentioned the grab bag, right? Mm-hmm. I remember when I went to school, it was a nickel, what they call grab bag, and they would have in it like some, so you could have, they would have potato chips, cookies, and a few pieces of candy, right,
0: mm-hmm.
2: for a nickel. And I mean, you know, and it had them white cookies in it that was just full of the white sugar. That's all it was.
0: Mm-hmm.
2: You know, and I used to grab that, man. That'd do a nickel. That'd do a brother real good.
0: Mm.
2: You know, Solomon, down there in Mississippi, you reckon them old good old boys down there trying to start a race war? You know what I mean? They figure, and we got to understand this. The odds would show that, say, for instance, you got, I'm out with 10 white friends.
0: Yeah.
2: Odds are a couple of them might be Klan-minded people, right? And now you out there on the beach and everything, and all of the girls, maybe one of his favorite girls was showing, and they said, and George Floyd.
0: Mm.
2: That's why that cop kneed on his neck.
0: Mm.
2: Because the girl that the cop wanted at the club that they used to work, was George Floyd pulled her.
0: Mm.
2: And again, how dare you?
0: Mm.
2: You know, you got her and I couldn't get her? I hate you. And I could understand now why he could do that man like that and didn't care about it. That's why he in jail. But, yeah, we got to, you know, I think they trying to provoke a race war, figuring we going to go crazy, which in a way we could go crazy because if they were missing their children like that, you think they'd be just chilling? You know what I mean? So, but we got to be sane-minded, right, Solomon?
0: We do.
2: Yes.
0: We do. We got to look out for each other.
2: Yes.
0: Yep. Thank you, Brother Jacob. I appreciate you calling this morning on WURD. He said they had a whole grab bag. See, that's the generation before me. They had a whole grab bag. Somebody on Facebook said the grab bags had a toy in it, too.
1: So that's just like it was already like a pre-put together snack bag?
0: Right. Yep.
1: Okay.
0: Yep, with all kinds of stuff in it. You know what I'm saying? For a nickel.
1: Oh, wow.
0: Yeah, yeah. See, they was doing well.
1: So with your dollar that you lost on the Eagles.
0: Right.
1: That was like 35 grab bags right there. You know what I'm saying?
0: Oh, my goodness. 215-634-8065. That, of course, the number you can call to get in on the conversation. LL from Yorktown is online, too. Go ahead, LL.
3: Good morning, Brother Solomon, Brother Faheem, and to the WURD listening family. Thanks for taking my call. How are you, sir?
0: I'm good. How are you?
3: I'm breathing on schedule, I like to say. I'm breathing on schedule. Good, brother. I just wanted to quickly participate and drop my candy selection from
0: what you got?
3: Data. Oh, my God, Solomon. We used to have such a wide variety of options back in the day. And It was affordable. Talking about affordability.
0: Yep.
3: It was affordable.
0: Yes, it was.
3: Solomon, do you remember the candy that came in this little wax-shaped bottle or Coke bottle shape and bite into it, and it was filled with juice, but it was like a chewable wax, and inside the wax...
0: It was the juice, yep. Yep.
3: Yep. Yep.
0: I remember that.
3: Oh, I used to get them all the time.
0: Yeah, they were good. And
3: do you remember Razzle Dazzle? It was a gum.
0: Yeah, and it was a bunch of little pieces, and you put all the pieces in your mouth, and it became one big piece. Yes, I do.
3: Oh, man, Razzle Dazzle.
0: Yeah.
3: And I'm going to cheat a little bit, and I'm going to get off because I'm at my job. Do you remember the candy that looked like it was a small cigarette wrapped in paper, but it was gum? Like Hubba Bubba?
0: Yes, I do. Yup, absolutely. Thanks, LL. Appreciate it. Appreciate you calling this morning on WURD Radio. 215-634-8065. Those were called candy cigarettes. 215-634-8065 is the number you can call to get in. Let's go to Will Mega from West Philly on line 4. Go ahead, Will.
4: Good morning, Solomon. How are you, brother?
0: I'm good. How you doing?
4: I'm all right.
0: Good.
4: I got a candy 9 candy.
0: Okay.
4: And I got to follow up on Get Your Kids.
0: Okay.
4: So I've really been thinking about this Get Your Kids. You know, we're going back to school. I got the school countdown.
0: Yeah.
4: School starts last week of August.
0: Mm-hmm.
4: Earlier than what it's traditionally done.
0: Yeah.
4: I think we need to get your kids accountability safety cameras on SEPTA. So SEPTA already got cameras, right?
0: Right.
4: But if you know the route your child takes to school, like he gets the G bus to the L, or gets the 10 whatever, or the 6 to 5, I don't know, wherever, right? You know their route. SEPTA can post using the technology we have on their website your kid's route. And when there's an incident, you can just go right to their route during that time and see your kids.
0: Yeah,
4: this is not about criminalizing the kids who are engaged in bad behavior.
0: Mm-hmm.
4: It's about protecting the public and the other children who are victims of their bad behavior.
0: How about that? How about that?
4: Right?
0: And we could call it the Get Your Kids Camera System.
4: The Get Your Kids Camera. I'm trying to tell you, I'm for real. I'm not joking. This is a way we can do it because this is about parent accountability.
0: Yeah.
4: This is the parent accountability because we don't have enough SEPTA police
0: and we're not
4: in the business of locking up kids.
0: That's right. That's right. Parents, you come. So the cops don't have to.
4: Right.
0: How about that? I like
4: that's
0: it.
4: That's your kid right there on the website.
0: I like it.
4: So did my candy is not a candy. I don't like sweets.
0: Okay.
4: It's a potato chip. I'm a Mr. G's potato chip guy.
0: Mr. G's?
4: Mr. G's hot potato chips.
0: Okay.
4: I realize it is Mr. G's that sparked my public advocacy. I used to get Mr. G's every single day on the way home from school to elementary school. Mr. G's stopped making hot potato chips.
0: Mm.
4: But they had Mr. G's plain potato chips with a barbecue. Bro, I wrote a letter begging them to bring them back. And today, I don't know if it worked, my letter. But today, we still got Mr. G's hot potato chips.
0: Okay. I'm going to have to get me some Mr. G's hot potato chips. Thank you, Will. Appreciate you calling this morning on WURD. We're already over. We got to go to break. On the other side, we got to continue the show. We're going to take your calls. Joyce from South Philly, Renee from West Oak Lane. I am Solomon Jones. This is WURD Radio. We'll be right back.

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1: Thanks, Solomon. 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

0: morning. This is Solomon Jones on 900 AM, 96.1 FM, WURD. And I want to welcome you back to Wake Up With Word. And we're taking your calls at 215-634-8065. That is 215-634-8065. That, of course, the number you can call to get in on the conversation right here at WURD Radio. And we're talking about a number of things this morning. First of all, the U.S. running out of weapons. Of course, the Trump administration tried to deny it at first, but now they're ringing the alarm bell and asking the U.S. defense industry to rapidly escalate the production and delivery of weapons, including munitions that are in extreme shortage due to the war with Iran, according to a Defense Department memo obtained by the Washington Post. Deputy Defense Secretary Steve Feinberg wrote to industry leaders saying years-long development cycles are not acceptable. We must dramatically accelerate our program schedules and expand our production capacity now. That sounds like a recipe for disaster.
1: Yeah, yeah. The last thing you want to do is rush making an explosive. Now you got all this unstable stuff. Because a lot of folks will realize a lot of them are transported like on the highways, on trucks, like when they make them from the whatever facility they use, they're just trucked in like anything else.
0: Lord have mercy. Yeah, that is crazy. But we're in this position because you started a war and didn't count the cost. You didn't know how many weapons you had. You got a Fox News host in charge of the Department of Defense. He's talking about we're going to give people more testosterone. You know, he think it's a Marvel movie or something. Like, you know, I mean, just crazy stuff. Oh, we got too many fat generals. Okay, well, how about get some of them fat generals that actually know what they doing and put them in place so they can make these decisions instead of you, because you don't know what you're talking about.
1: Right.
0: You know what I mean?
1: Yeah. The generals aren't on the battlefield. What's the matter if they're fat?
0: Right. Like, come on, man. I mean, just silly stuff. But you doing that because you had a hard time in the military and you want to give people a hard time now. You know what I'm saying? I mean, just come on, man. Stop the war. Do that. Stop the war because you don't know what you're doing. You don't have enough weapons. The sailors are on the boat talking about we think we're going to die here. Like, you know, stop it. Just stop and get some people back in place who actually know what they're doing and then move forward, man. This is absolutely ridiculous. Brings me to story number three. The mother of Tasia Fortune, a 29-year-old black woman whose body was found hanging from a tree on August 3rd in Jackson, Mississippi, told ABC News on Sunday afternoon that her daughter's death has just devastated her family. And, you know, just sad stuff. She said she didn't do this to herself. They found her hanging from a tree in Mississippi. They are now investigating, and you got some political figures down there asking for the U.S. attorney to bring some people in. Unfortunately, now you got the attorney general as Todd Blanche, who is the former personal attorney of Donald Trump. And so we'll see how much help you get from them.
1: Yeah, this is another case like the Norla Wells situation where we just got to hope, you know, different type of information and footage slowly starts leaking out.
0: Yeah.
1: To help find answer to this, because like the suicide happened in the black community, of course it does. Like every other community, suicide happens. But out of all the different methods, typically climbing yourself up a tree, tying a rope, all types of stuff, and hanging yourself, especially from a black woman, is not typically something you're going to see from a black person.
0: No, and if people hang themselves, you know, wouldn't they hang themselves in their home?
1: Right. Yeah, I feel like
0: they're going to go outside and climb up a tree to hang themselves.
1: Yeah, a tree to me is symbolic.
0: It is.
1: Yeah,
0: it is. And so, you know, we are praying for answers in this and other cases. So we're looking at that. Want to know what y'all think about it. Also, we got our question for the culture. What we got this morning, Fahim?
1: What corner store snack screams, I grew up in Philly?
0: All right, we've had some good ones. Give us a call. 215-634-8065 is the number you can call to get in. Let's go to the phone lines and talk to Joyce from South Philly on line one. Go ahead, Joyce.
2: Good morning. Good morning.
0: Good morning.
2: Great programming as usual.
0: Thank you.
2: I don't know if you already mentioned it earlier. As far as the corner store snack.
0: Mm-hmm.
2: Mary Jane's and squirrel nuts.
0: Nobody said Mary Jane. Somebody tried to squeeze in squirrel nuts. I kind of stopped them. But yeah, Mary Jane's. Mary Jane's, absolutely. And squirrel. They like in the same family almost.
2: Yeah.
0: You know what I mean?
2: And then the other one.
0: Oh, let's leave it at two.
2: Oh, because you said someone said squirrel nut. Okay.
0: All right. What you got?
2: It might be before your time. It used to be like Kool-Aid in this straw that you used to.
0: Yeah, and the straws look like barbershop, like the barbershop pole.
2: And you would bite the end off, and the Kool-Aid.
0: I remember them.
2: The powder would come in your mouth. Yeah.
0: Yep. I remember those straws. I forget what you call them though. Maybe Levito let me know. Thank you so much. I appreciate you calling this morning on WURD. You don't remember those, do you, Fahim?
1: I remember something similar. It wasn't a straw though, but we had something called I think it was called dipstick. That was
0: no, that's different.
1: Okay.
0: Dipsticks are different because dipsticks, you got a hard piece of candy, you wet it basically, and dip it in the powder.
1: Right.
0: Yeah, I remember those. Mm-hmm. This is different. This was a straw, and the straw had powder in it that was like she said, like Kool-Aid, but sweeter because Kool-Aid wasn't sweetened. You had to put my mother put all the sugar in the Kool-Aid, man. and it was good, but. The straws were like, it was like a powder in the straws. You tear the end off the straw, and you just basically just pour the powder in your mouth. Yeah. Yeah, it was that.
1: The candies we used to have.
0: Oh, my goodness. Candy just killing you. You eat it like, oh, this is delicious. Let's go to Renee from West Oak Lane on line 3. Go ahead, Renee.
3: Yeah, Monday morning, Solomon, Fahim and Word People.
0: Good morning.
3: Solomon, I just want to backtrack on Fahim's cultural question for Friday about who in Philly should be on Mount Rushmore.
0: Mm-hmm.
3: We forgot the two main people, and that's you, Solomon Jones.
0: Oh, thank you.
3: You should be on that Mount Rushmore, you and Michael Corten.
0: Mm.
3: But today for the cultural question, mm-hmm. you remember they used to have candy cigarettes? I don't know if somebody said that.
0: Yep. Yep. Somebody said it, but they didn't know what to call them, and that's exactly what they were, candy cigarettes. Yep.
3: And another one, they had the strip that was pills. It was pills on the candy pills.
0: Yes. And they were on a strip of plastic. Yeah. Not plastic. It was like wax paper it was on.
3: Yeah, it was like wax paper, and we called them pills.
0: Yep, I remember those.
3: And the glow pop with the bubble gum in the middle.
0: Mm-hmm.
3: But so far as all this, it's another story too about three white girls beat this black girl in Michigan, but she made it out alive. That's another story. But all this going
0: we saw that. People. I haven't said it because I haven't seen it on a prominent news outlet. But I saw it.
3: Yeah,
0: we talked about it this morning.
3: But like you said, Solomon Jones, it's not everybody that think like that. And wrong is wrong no matter what your color is. But all of this aiming towards black people with the Tasha Fortune, Nola, it's a reflection of Emmett Till.
0: Yeah.
3: These people that's behind it, whoever behind all this unjust stuff that's happening to black people, there will be justice. They know who they are. God know who they are. And there will be some spiritual justice, and there will be some in court justice eventually, because there is a such thing as karma. That's what I believe.
0: Mm-hmm.
3: Also, all this hating and stuff that's going on, that's been going on towards black people, like you say, everybody's not suicidal, and everything is not accidental. But I do believe that there will be some justice. Like you say, Solomon, we all created equal for man and woman, and we all come out through a female. And so far as that people, you know, superiority, supremacists think you superior. You're made of flesh and blood just like we are,
0: mm-hmm.
3: you know. So whoever's behind all of this and doing all this, it will be some justice through spirituality, and it will be some justice through the court. So that's my viewpoint on what's all this that's going down with us and killings and stuff like that. Mm-hmm. So. That's how I feel about it.
0: All right. Thank you for your call this morning on WURD Radio. We certainly appreciate it. Let's, I've seen this video. We saw it. We watched it this morning. The story is on Atlanta Black Star. And again, I was, you know, waiting to kind of see it some other, because I don't report everything I see on the internet. I just don't.
1: Yeah.
0: You know, I've been burned like that before. The stuff sometimes is not, you know, accurate. But it's on Atlanta Black Star about this young woman who is, you know, beaten by a group of white women who allegedly, you know, gave her alcohol, got her drunk, and then beat her. And so, just be careful, man.
1: Yeah.
0: That's you know, be careful, especially for our young people. Be careful. Be careful where you go. Be careful who you're with. Never be incapacitated. Never allow yourself to be incapacitated. Don't be getting drunk around people and getting high around people, and don't do that, because now you've put yourself in a vulnerable position.
1: Mm-hmm.
0: You know, and you know, let somebody know where you at, man. I know you know it's, oh, ain't none of your bit. No, let somebody know where you at, so that if we got to put our hands on you, so we got to come get you, we know where to go.
1: Right.
0: You know what I'm saying?
1: Yeah. Yeah, and to your point, you know, this story, it pretty much it kind of exploded on social media is where it started circulating.
0: Right.
1: And now it was slowly kind of making its way to some news cycles. That's one of the, like, I guess, you know, when we talk about the disadvantages of social media, that's one of the advantages is, you know, sometimes where certain stories or cases, you know, people want to kind of keep under wraps.
0: Yeah.
1: A lot of times on social media, you know, you have individuals that are able to expose it, mm-hmm. and sometimes it'll get enough traction to where they have no choice but to cover it
0: right.
1: on the news. You know, Nolan Wells, that story kind of started on social media and mm-hmm. it blew up and became such a big deal.
0: Mm-hmm.
1: They had to cover it on national news. So we'll see what happens with this case. Now, to your point, you got to vet everything
0: absolutely.
1: On social media, but
0: absolutely.
1: But that is one of the positives, that it allows certain things not to be hidden or swept under the rug.
0: Yeah, it does. But for me, as for me in my house, I'm going to make sure it's true before I say it.
1: Oh, yeah.
0: You know what I mean? I just, you know, y'all ain't going to have me out here looking stupid. That's really the bottom line. 215-634-8065. Of course, that is the number you can call to get in on the conversation right here at WURD Radio, and let us know your comments on this morning's show. 215-634-8065. That, of course, the number you can call to get in on the conversation right here at WURD Radio, and let us know your comments on this morning's show. So, there's a number of things that we're talking about this morning, and one of those things is Lane Johnson talking about this gonna be his last season. We gotta talk with award-winning sports writer OJ Spivey on the other side of this break. I am Solomon Jones. This is WURD Radio. We'll be right back.

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1: Black women, I swear, y'all be fallen angels. Y'all halos, morphed coiled crowns, standing in defiance of gravity, stretching back to the heavens from which they were originally found. Y'all wings turn heavenly hugs that make us levitate up off the ground. Y'all mouths made to sing praise directly into the Creator's ear. Y'all be God sent. Better yet, y'all be Allah sent. Y'all be Zeus, Oshan, and Brahma sent. Y'all speak truth and carry y'all weight in gold. Y'all be prophet. So I be mining the gems that are hidden deep in your melanin, marveling at your excellence, how it's effortless that y'all set trends. Y'all the definition of intelligence.
0: Words of empowerment from poet Josh Smith on WURD.
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1: 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And I want to welcome you back to Wake Up With Word. 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
2: Good morning, Solomon. Great to be on with you.
1: Great to have you on, man. We got a lot to talk about, so let's get to it. All-Pro Eagles right tackle Lane Johnson says this could be his final season. Here's my question. Is his replacement already on the team, or are the Eagles in trouble?
2: Well, I would answer that as potentially, Solomon. They did draft a kid named Markel Bell. He's about 6'6", 6'7". He's huge out of the University of Miami. And while Lane Johnson was out, for his personal issues, his excuse issues, they put Markel Bell to work. So he's been in training camp. He's been working hard. He's been mentored by the other guys. And, of course, they have a new offensive line and philosophy and all. But he is potentially his replacement. And even if Lane Johnson gets hurt, they may put Markel Bell out there, but he's getting a lot of good reps so far because Johnson was out. And then when a couple years ago, right before the Super Bowl, before they left for Super Bowl 59, Lane Johnson said that he felt good enough to play at least one more year. And this is the second year. So, I mean, he's still a newlywed. He did speak about, his taking care of his parents and all those things. And he has 13 years in. Yeah. And he really doesn't have nothing more to prove. Mm-hmm. He's going to go to the Hall of Fame. He has two Super Bowl rings, but he's going to give it one last one.
1: Mm. All right. Well, we'll see, man. When he doesn't play, they have a much worse record. I think they have a losing record when he doesn't play.
2: Yeah, that's an excellent point, Solomon. When he's not in there, when he's not at that right tackle spot, they do have a losing record, and it's like night and day. So, I've been talking about for a couple of years that, you know, they need to find his replacement because, you know, you can't play forever, right? You can go right back to the San Francisco game, the playoff game, where he didn't play. And, you know, people were wondering, okay, they lost, how did they lose and everything?
1: Yeah.
2: You could just look no further than Lane Johnson not playing.
1: That's right.
2: He's going to be missed no matter what.
1: Absolutely. So let's stick with the NFL and talk about the Hall of Fame, because the Hall of Fame now includes Roger Craig, who was a great running back for the San Francisco 49ers during their Super Bowl years. He announced in a tape speech at the Hall of Fame that he has dementia. He's not blaming football, but should that diagnosis concern current players?
2: Yeah, it certainly should, Solomon, because it was just sad to, you know, hear that. And Roger Craig is a long time coming for him, getting to the Hall of Fame. He should have been in there a long time ago.
1: Yep.
2: And, you know, he's one of those players that I really watched when I was a kid, right?
1: Mm-hmm.
2: But, you know, to hear about his diagnosis of dementia, and he's not the first player to suffer from dementia. Mm. And unfortunately, doctors and, you know, people who study these things, they have that disease, which you can't diagnose until after a player's death, called CTE. Mm. And unfortunately, you don't know until after they pass away, because the families will donate their brain to research and then they find out. But yeah, it was CTE and the reason why this player had dementia and all. So more research has to be done, but unfortunately, we can't really prove that it was a result of football until, you know, after a certain player passes away. But I am glad that he got to see himself going to the Hall of Fame before, unfortunately, his health diminishes.
1: Yeah. So congratulations to Roger Craig and to the other inductees into the Hall of Fame. Now, that brings me to the Hall of Fame game. Faheem was showing me some footage from that game, man. They was balling out, man. Them guys was playing.
2: Well, that was a pleasant surprise.
1: Yeah.
2: Every time you see, you know, the backup quarterbacks or the backups to the backups to the backups, because you have 90 guys on a roster at that point.
1: Mm-hmm.
2: So, you know, you got to get it down to, you know, 55, 60 guys. But that was a pleasant surprise for NFL fans to see preseason football, because let's get right down to it. It's really extortion.
1: Yeah.
2: Because when you're a season ticket holder,
1: yep,
2: you had to buy those preseason tickets.
1: I'm a witness.
2: I mean, that was out there kicking yep. and stuff. But, yeah, it was cool to see. I mean, I don't know. We'll see that with the Eagles because, you know, they're not going to play their starters.
1: Yeah, no. No, not at all.
2: In Baltimore this weekend. But, yeah, it was a good thing to see. And, like I said, a pleasant surprise.
1: All right. So, let's go to the WNBA because Dejounte Carrington of the Chicago Sky was ejected from a game on Saturday after being called for a flagrant 2 foul on the Indiana Fever, Sophie Cunningham, who's white. Minutes later, Carrington, who's black, posted on social media the words "white privilege" in all caps, and she tagged the Fever, the Indiana team. Was it a race thing or was it the right call, OJ? What'd you see?
2: Well, I just think it's just something that's, you know, been brewing for quite a long time. And WNBA players, first of all, you have to understand that for the longest time, it's been a black and queer league. But ever since people like Caitlin Clark and now Sophie Cunningham, who averages, I think, only 2 points a game, by the way. And, you know, then she comes in and, you know, she talks about, you know, supposedly women's rights and all, but it all comes off as being, you know, anti-trans and all those things. Mm-hmm. But it's just become a political circle. And then when politics get into play, mm-hmm. you know, it becomes a race issue as well. And I think Dejounte, there might have been part of frustration, only she can't answer that.
1: Mm-hmm.
2: It's all about, you know, these players not being protected, even when they get fouled, even when they get flagrant fouls and all. And, you know, Sophie Cunningham, she seems to be one of those players who, you know, wants to throw stones and then hides her hands because mm-hmm. she's had her share of flagrant fouls that weren't even called.
1: Mm-hmm.
2: And, you know, if you're going to, you know, be strict as far as cleaning up the game or disciplining the game, I mean, she retaliated, too. I mean, I get it, you know, retaliation,
1: yeah.
2: But she should have been called for a technical foul as well.
1: Mm-hmm.
2: And then you talk about white privilege in the same game that Caitlin Clark was first called for a technical foul, and that's her eighth technical foul, which is eligible for suspension in the following game.
1: Mm-hmm.
2: But then, soon after the game, it was rescinded.
1: Mm-hmm.
2: Dejounte put up white privilege way before that.
1: Yeah.
2: But you can see how everything is growing and how black WNBA players do not feel that they're protected.
1: One of the things that I notice, and, you know, I play Mad, so when I turn on the Mad game, right, on my mm-hmm. little PS5, the other games come up because they want you to buy the other games. I noticed that Caitlin Clark is on the cover of NBA 2K. Isn't she on the cover of that? That's what I saw.
2: I believe she is. They have a number of covers.
1: Okay.
2: You know, I'm getting a little too old of the tooth to kind of keep up with
1: mm-hmm.
2: it. But sometimes they market a number of players, but I believe Caitlin Clark is one of them.
1: Mm.
2: But, yeah, they're trying to market her to death, not to mention, but, you know, that is in lieu of someone like Aja Wilson, who's probably going to win another MVP award.
1: Mm-hmm.
2: And Caitlin Clark's not even best player on the team. Kelsey Mitchell is.
1: Mm-hmm.
2: That's the thing there where, you know, they're just pushing her down everybody's throat. And that's not to say that she's a good player and all those things and deserve it, All-Star, Team USA, all those things. But,
1: right.
2: I mean, come on now.
1: Yeah.
2: It's proving, and not that she has to be proven right, but Dejounte saying white privilege, well, that's a perfect example.
1: Yeah, it is, and it is. She's on the NBA 2K27 Deluxe Edition. She's the first WNBA player to headline her own global premium cover for the franchise. Now, all the great NBA players we've had. You know what I mean? Let's start with Dawn Staley. Let's start there, Philly's own. Lisa Leslie. You know what I mean? Players even now.
2: Cynthia Cooper, Cheryl Swoops.
1: I'm saying.
2: She's not even the best white player in the league. I mean, Paige Beckers is right there.
1: Yeah.
2: Breonna Stewart is right there. But you know what the problem is? Even though they're white, they're not straight. They're gay players.
1: Mm.
2: So the MAGAs and the right wingers and everything, they want to push Caitlin Clark because they see her as an avatar for what they want to promote, and that she's a white street player. That's what it comes down to.
1: Deep stuff, man. Let's talk about the Phillies. Because the Phillies acquired three-time batting champion second baseman Luis Arraez from the San Francisco Giants. To accommodate the infield shuffle, Bryce Harper volunteered to move from first base back to right field. How's that move going, OJ?
2: Well, they haven't been a good defensive team, so they may even be worse. And I don't think it's a great idea for Bryce Harper to be out in right field because I'll be worried about his elbow. And, you know, throwing 200 feet is much different than throwing 90 feet from base to base, right? He doesn't even have to throw that much at first base. And he has had elbow problems in the past. But that's one thing. But I do think that was a good pickup, you know, acquiring Luis Arraez, even though he didn't have a good weekend. He went 0 for 6 yesterday, and he struck out. I'm like, oh, man, they're rubbing off on him.
1: I know,
2: But he's won 3 bat titles. I think they'll be okay hitting, but the biggest problem they have right now is who is going to be that fifth starter.
1: Right.
2: And because of that, the bullpen has been taxed. And the bullpen just look absolutely awful. They can't hold a lead to save their life. Luckily, they were able to win in 12 innings just today. But, you know, I don't think this team is going to go far. Even if they start hitting and as good as Arraez is, I don't think they can last as far as this bullpen is concerned because they're already taxed and they're not very good. Dave Dombrowski tried to make a couple moves, but they haven't worked out so far. And the guys that he picked up, I think Killian and also Raley, I don't think they really, you know, plug in to solve their issues in the bullpen. But we'll see what happens.
1: All right. Well, we're watching it closely. Yes, OJ Spivey. What you writing about this week, OJ?
2: All right, on PhillyTrib.com, I wrote about Jaylen Brown anchoring himself in Philadelphia, not only Philadelphia, but also in the community. I mean, he held his press conference in Southwest Philly at Myers Rec, 50th and King Sussman. And if you know Solomon, you don't get no more hood.
1: That's the hood.
2: And King Sussman.
1: That's right.
2: So, kudos to Jaylen Brown. So I wrote about that right on PhillyTrib.com.
1: That's what's up. We'll be reading it. We're going to go to break on the other side. We're going to continue the show with lawyer Dr. Tim Golden. He's going to join us to talk about some of these cases in Mississippi. And also, what do we do now that Todd Blanche is the Attorney General? I'm Solomon Jones. This is WURD Radio. We'll be right back.

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0: Dr. Tim Golden. Brilliant?
1: If something is wrong when things go right for black people, then that suggests that everything goes right when things go wrong for black people.
0: Hard-hitting.
1: White nationalist domestic terrorism says black people have no business being equal participants in American democracy.
0: Real.
1: When you embrace your problem, you're inclined to remain vigilant against it.
0: Lawyer and critical race theorist, Dr. Tim Golden. Right now on Wake Up With Word.
2: Good morning. 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And I want to welcome you back to Wake Up With Word. And joining us now is Dr. Tim Golden. He's a lawyer with a doctorate in philosophy. For 20 years, he was a criminal defense attorney in Philadelphia and in the federal courts. Tim, good morning.
3: Good morning, Solomon. Great to be with you this morning. Thanks for having me.
2: Yeah, absolutely, man. Thanks for joining us. Now, I got to ask you, as an Eagles fan, man, Lane Johnson talking about this might be his last year, bro.
3: Well, that is going to be difficult for the Eagles. I think he's going to be a Hall of Famer. Mm-hmm. He's going to be hard to replace. But the good news is he himself is very high on his likely replacement. Third-round draft pick Markell Bell out of the University of Miami.
2: Mm-hmm.
3: All reports from Lane Johnson seem to be positive on him. In fact, Lane Johnson himself said over the weekend that Markell Bell is the best young tackle he's ever seen.
2: Okay.
3: So that is, I guess if there's a silver lining to this cloud, that's it, that we're expecting Markell Bell, based on Lane Johnson's own assessment, to pick up where Lane Johnson left off. All good things must come to an end. Lane, of course, is a legendary Eagle, been here through lean times. He'll retire with a lot of Pro Bowls, two Super Bowl rings, so it's definitely sad to see the end of that era, but all good things must come to an end. And we have Markell Bell, according to Lane Johnson, to look forward to.
2: All right. Well, yeah. Thank you. Thank you for talking me off the ledge, because, you know, we lose when Lane Johnson don't play. You know that, right?
3: That's true. Well, hopefully, that is true. Hopefully, yeah. We don't go in the tank. We'll see.
2: All right. So, let's talk about some serious news, man. Nolan Wells' body.

0: state, first of all, and I've been saying this recently because it blows me away. Mm-hmm. The state of Mississippi did not ratify the 13th Amendment, which abolished slavery, until a little more than 13 years ago. Mm-hmm. It was ratified on February 7th, 2013. So that says something to you about where Mississippi is. Mississippi banned the airing of Sesame Street in 1970 because they showed black people and white people living together in racial harmony. Mm. Mississippi is a state that has been notorious for lynching, for Jim Crow, and for resistance to reforms to these problems. Mm-hmm. So whenever we hear about Tasia Fortune or Nolan Wells, it's not surprising that Mississippi brings all of that history forward. And we like to think that lynching is a thing of the past. But this isn't just Tasia Fortune. Mm-hmm. There was a young man found hanging from a tree mm-hmm. a few years ago. And, of course, the authorities are quick to call it a suicide, yeah. at least in the case of the young man. There's supposedly an active investigation into Tasia Fortune's death. Mm-hmm. And this history, you can't separate the past from the present in Mississippi. Mm. That's how thick the history is intertwined with what we see happening today. So when we hear about these things, we automatically think about that history.
1: Yeah, and that history, and you talk a lot about history and the role of history and our need to understand history so that we can understand the present. And so, you know, given that history, man, if we don't pay attention to it, you know, what do you think the result of that might be?
0: If we don't pay attention to it, we're going to have more incidents like the Goon Squad
1: yeah.
0: in Mississippi. Mm. These were four or six rogue police officers who broke into a black man's home. They sexually assaulted him. Mm. They planted drugs in his house, and it was discovered what they had done. Now they're all serving time in federal prison. And I dare say, Solomon, if that had happened during the Trump administration, the Justice Department may not have ever done anything about it.
1: Right.
0: But because it happened during the Biden administration, and because Merrick Garland at the time happened to be the Attorney General of the United States, you saw a vigorous prosecution against these lawless police officers who used their guns and badges for no good. And again, this didn't happen in the 1920s. This happened in the 2020s, yeah. once again, in Mississippi. Mm. So it's difficult to trust. It affects our interpretation, mm-hmm. of current events. Embedded in those interpretations is a fundamental mistrust of the institutions in Mississippi
1: yeah.
0: that are supposed to function for the people, mm-hmm. but instead function against the people, or at least against a segment of the population. So it undermines the history, again, affects our interpretation, and that interpretation implies a fundamental lack of public confidence in the institutions that are supposed to exist to vindicate people who have been wronged, and not to do the wrong to the people themselves. Mm-hmm. And so the institutions have to be trusted, and sadly, they're not trusted
1: yeah.
0: in Mississippi.
1: Well, they're not trusted nationally either. The U.S. Senate just confirmed former Trump personal attorney Todd Blanche as Attorney General of the United States. He's the chief law enforcement officer in the nation. The position is typically nonpartisan, which means it's not, you know, about Democrats, it's not about Republicans, and it's designed to operate independently. Is there concern, Tim, that Todd Blanche will ignore

0: typical guardrails and serve the president rather than the people.
1: Absolutely, Solomon. Mm. There is absolutely concern about it, and the concern is justified. Mm. I mean, this is somebody who formulated a slush fund at the president's behest to help pay off people who the president sees as being loyal to him. And, you know, what astonishes me is we hem and haw about reparations, mm-hmm. but when the president wants to basically create what he thinks is a reparations fund for people who were loyal to him, then everything is where all systems go.
0: Yeah.
1: So Todd Blanche was responsible for the formulation of that. And if you remember, about 10 days ago, the holdup with his nomination was that there were two Republican senators who, John Cornyn and Tom Tillis, who were holding out because they said that his word was not sufficient, that he was going to abandon this weaponization fund. They wanted to get some more assurance from him that he was going to do that. And so there was some kind of thing put in writing. I don't even know how enforceable it will be. And based on what was put in writing about this weaponization fund, oh, and about the president's tax immunity, that had concerned them too, Tillis and Cornyn also.
0: Mm-hmm.
1: And
0: mm-hmm.
1: so now, you know, we have some kind of assurance from Todd Blanche that these things won't happen. I'm not sure how enforceable that is, but he was since confirmed as Attorney General of the United States. And for the first time, and as long as I can remember, there are serious questions about the Department of Justice's ability to separate itself from the president's personal agenda.
0: Mm-hmm.
1: And when you talk about guardrails in your question, that is the problem. There seem to be no guardrails between the White House and the Justice Department, which means that the Justice Department will likely do whatever the president wants it to do. And that's a very serious problem for all Americans.
0: Yeah, it absolutely is. And, you know, it's a scary thing when you can actually weaponize the Justice Department against people, you know, charging James Comey for a picture of some seashells that say 8647, or trying to charge Letitia James over and over and over again to no avail, or, you know, targeting other people who the president sees as his personal enemies. That is a scary thing. And that's something that, you know, I haven't seen a lot during my lifetime. You know, maybe you saw that with J. Edgar Hoover, you know, prior to my years of really following this stuff. But man, this is some crazy stuff to see.
1: This is crazy, Solomon. I think it was understood, it's been understood since Hoover, and really especially since Watergate,
0: mm-hmm.
1: that the Justice Department and the White House have to have some kind of separation
0: right.
1: in order for there to be integrity in law enforcement. The Attorney General is the nation's chief law enforcement officer, and that person has to exercise independent judgment. And that kind of judgment is now, it's compromised. There's nothing wrong with the fact that he represented the president and he was the president's personal lawyer. The problem is that it appears right now that some of the things Todd Blanche has done in terms of the weaponization fund, the president's tax immunity, and so forth, that these kinds of things will not stop, but they will continue.
0: Right.
1: While he's Attorney General.
0: Right.
1: Right? And people don't have any real assurance of that. And what's really troublesome is that other than, I think, Lisa Murkowski and Susan Collins, the vote was strictly along partisan lines.
0: Mm-hmm.
1: And it was a 50-49 vote in favor of his nomination. And whenever you have a vote that close, mm-hmm. chances are the person has an ideology
0: yeah.
1: that is going to supersede their need for independent judgment. And that's what I think we're headed for, which is what makes the Blanche, the success of the Blanche nomination, so troublesome for so many people.
0: Yeah, and as I watch what's happening in the Justice Department, period. So you have Jeanine Pirro, a former basically television judge, who's now the attorney for the U.S. attorney for the District of Columbia. Now, they told her to look into this reflecting pool thing where, you know, it's obvious the reflecting pool wasn't put in right. It began peeling. And that's why, you know, the paint is floating to the surface. So she looks into it. She drops the charges against this person that they claim vandalized the pool. And that's why the pool is, you know, breaking up or whatever. And now her job is at stake. Like, she's going to be fired, you know, more than likely, because she didn't basically follow behind what the president said, because the evidence didn't follow it.
1: Right. That's right. That's right. It didn't lead to it. And so who are you going to listen to? Are you going to listen to the president, or are you going to do your job and follow the evidence where it leads?
0: Right.
1: And if it doesn't lead to an indictment against one of the president's enemies, are you going to have the courage to stand up and say, there's no evidence here?
0: Right.
1: So we're not going to go after somebody just because the president wants us to.
0: Mm.
1: That's why the president got rid of his first attorney general, Pam Bondi.
0: Yeah. Yeah.
1: Because she wasn't going after his enemies aggressively enough.
0: Mm-hmm.
1: And isn't it interesting that with President Trump, it seems that every accusation is a confession.
0: Yeah, yeah.
1: Everything he accused Joe Biden of doing, weaponizing the justice—that's exactly what he's doing.
0: Yeah,
1: and so this is a real, real problem for the country. Is that now we have institutional norms that have been in place for more than 50 years
0: right.
1: that have now receded in the face of a president who wants to impose his will on the country at all costs. Mm-hmm. And that's a dangerous place to be.
0: Hmm. Yep, it is. That is, of course, lawyer extraordinaire Dr. Tim Golden. He has a doctorate in philosophy, and for 20 years he was a criminal defense attorney in Philadelphia and in the federal courts. Tim, as always, thanks so much.
1: As always, Solomon, thank you for having me.
0: All right. Yep, you too. We're going to go to break on the other side. We're going to continue the show. Talitha LaFloria is a historian. She's going to join us to talk about the legacy of Jim Crow and black women. I'm Solomon Jones. We'll be right back.

0: 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Jefferson, where you redefine possible.
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0: Good morning. This is Solomon Jones on 996.1 FM WURD. And I want to welcome you back to Wake Up With Word. Joining us now, Talitha LaFloria. She's associate professor and fellow of the Mastin Gentry White Professorship in Southern History at the University of Texas at Austin. And her expertise is on the legacy of Jim Crow on black women. Professor, good morning.
1: Good morning.
0: How are you?
1: I'm doing wonderful. Even better having this opportunity to speak with you. Well, so thank you.
0: Absolutely. Thank you. It's a pleasure. We so happen to be talking about a story today, which is really breaking my heart. It's a story about a woman named Tasia Fortune, a 29-year-old black woman whose body was found hanging from a tree August 3rd in Jackson, Mississippi. Her mother says, you know, she didn't do this to herself. And it's being investigated now. And when we think about cases like this, this could be a lynching, it could be a suicide. We don't know yet until it's investigated. But we tend to think about lynchings in terms of black men, but there were many black women who were lynched as well. Can we talk about that?
1: Yeah, I mean, we can lean into that. There's a long history of racial violence against black women that stretches from slavery to the present. And black men were not the only victims of lynching historically. During the period of Jim Crow, right, which we typically mark as the period from the solidification of racial segregation, its legal codification, through the Plessy versus Ferguson court ruling in 1896 to today. But black women from the period of emancipation to the present were lynched in very large numbers. And those numbers paled in comparison to black men, but it's important to recognize that they too were victims. And it, like I said, it's a history of racial violence that stretches from literally from slavery to the present.
0: Mm-hmm. How did black women fare during Jim Crow? What were some of the things that were done to target black women during that period?
1: So just to lean, you know, I think I could talk about that in the context of Jim Crow proper, but I think we should just sort of go backwards a little bit, right, to the period of slavery to look at a period that I refer to as Jane Crow and how 100 years before Jim Crow becomes a legally recognized system, black women were already experiencing the effects of what I call Jane Crow, which was this form of historical oppression against black women expressed through the mass incarceration of black women in jails for escaping enslavement, through the mass incarceration of black women in jails as they were trafficked through the domestic slave trade in private jails, but also through the expression of, you know, incarcerating free black women by the thousands for lacking, you know, freedom papers, right? And other documents that were required as a way to maintain their freedom. So second class freedom, right? Even before second class citizenship comes about as a result of what we call Jim Crow, black women were already experiencing second class freedom, right? They didn't have full access to freedom. So you had to pay for your freedom. You had to purchase, you know, freedom papers. You couldn't be out at a certain time of night. You know, you were subjected to curfews. You were subjected to racialized laws, which prevented you from being around other, around enslaved people if you were a free black person without the permission of an enslaver. And so there are all of these legal apparatuses that surrounded black women's, you know, their basically constrained their freedom in ways that resulted in this Jane Crow, right, that I talk about in the book.
0: Mm-hmm. So black women also, when black men got the right to vote, black women didn't have the right, and white women didn't have the right to vote. And so that resulted in some things that really targeted, you know, black people in general, but black women especially, you know, to your point, did not have the same kind of freedoms that might have been extended to black men.
1: That's absolutely correct. Mm-hmm. Black women, they had the legal right of citizenship, but did not have the legal right to vote. And so Black women's freedoms were even more limited than Black men.
0: Mm-hmm. So in terms of what we see now and how that history that you study plays into now, one of the things I'm interested in is this fight over birthright citizenship. Because that, of course, was put in place for Black people. And if they could take citizenship away from other folks, you know, given your study of how citizenship has been used or withdrawn or constrained, you know, how does this moment fit into some of the things that you study?
1: I think we're living the, we're seeing slavery's legacies played out in the lives of people who are not Black. One of the things that I argue in Searching for Jane Crow is that the people of other races are now suffering the collateral consequences of a system that was designed to control and constrain Black women in particular, when I talk about, you know, the history of mass incarceration for Black women. But this system or this practice of depriving citizenship to people as a way to also confine them, right? If a person is stripped of their citizenship, it makes them much more vulnerable to incarceration or other systems of confinement, deportation, being sent, you know, to faraway lands from which they don't even come. I mean, this is, we're basically seeing the legacies of slavery and the legacies of Jim Crow played out all over again.
0: Mm-hmm. Let's talk about your book, Searching for Jane Crow, Black Women and Mass Incarceration in America, From the Auction Block to the Cell Block. So Black women, of course, subjected to all manner of terrors, including sexual violence during slavery and then the period after that. How did that play out from the auction block to the cell block in your study of history?
1: Yeah, so one of the unfortunate realities that Black women faced is, as you mentioned, sexual violence. During the period of slavery, Black women did not legally own their bodies, and they could be raped by their enslavers legally. There were laws that stated that rape was a property crime. And so it was impossible for an enslaver to be convicted of committing this crime because it wasn't a crime against property. But if, say, for example, an overseer of some other white man abused or damaged an enslaver's property in the form of a Black woman or her womb or rendered her unable to reproduce, which was essential to the continuation of the plantation economy, then that person could be incarcerated. After emancipation, Black women continued to be raped with impunity because of the what I call rape culture, you know, for lack of a better way to put it, but the tradition, right, of sexual violence that had already been established during slavery, that played out on Black women's bodies and on their lives far after, in its aftermath and beyond.
0: So in terms of the mass incarceration, because the 13th Amendment, of course, says that slavery is abolished in America, except if someone is duly convicted of a crime. And so how did that play out with Black women in particular?
1: So it's really interesting because what I found in the course of my research is that even before the 13th Amendment made it possible for a person to be enslaved as a punishment for crime, state laws during the period of enslavement made it possible for a free Black woman who had been convicted of a crime to be sold into enslavement. And so sentencing Black women to slavery has existed all the way from the early 19th century to the present. And after the Civil War, when the 13th Amendment was enforced, this is when we saw significant numbers of Black women being either re-enslaved through the prison system or through jails or through systems known as the chain gang system, for example, mm-hmm. or through state-run prison farms. And today, through the system of mass incarceration in private jails and state prisons.
0: Mm-hmm. And so, you know, given that this is the history, why don't we know more about it?
1: You know, it there's no easy answer to that question, but what I will say is that this is what makes the work of a historian very important. Most individuals are not going to spend, you know, 10 years or 20 years in the archives looking for stories, looking for shreds of evidence to be able to reconstruct these very these hidden aspects of history, particularly in the form of Black women. So you have to be looking for Black women to find Black women. And unfortunately, Black women are oftentimes marginalized or invisible in our history. And that's because there's not always like a dedicated interest in exploring their historical experiences.
0: And so what do we do now? Because what's happening is that the work that you've done and so many other historians have done, I mean, you literally have a whole administration trying to wipe that stuff away, putting signs outside the Smithsonian saying this stuff is not true. You know, taking down history right here in Philadelphia from the place where George Washington enslaved people, right here in the first capital of America, literally trying to wipe away history. What do we do?
1: Hey, look, we fight by telling the truth. Listen, you know, my faith teaches me that the truth will set you free, right? And so we can't allow the myth making or the lies or whatever is being put out into the public to erase our history to persist. And so how do you fight? With the truth. You know, the truth is a powerful weapon. And we have access to the truth, and we all have a voice, and we all have a very important role to play and also very important stories to tell. So if you find yourself, you know, somehow a part of this history, for example, for the people that I, you know, whose stories I uplift, if you are a victim of modern day slavery through the criminal legal system, you have a story and a history, right, to tell. And so we use our voices and we fight with truth.
0: Yeah. Absolutely. And we fight certainly with books like your own. Your book, of course, is called Searching for Jane Crow, Black Women and Mass Incarceration in America from the Auction Block to the Cell Block. The author is our guest, Talitha LaFloria. Talitha LaFloria, where do we find your book?
1: You can find it at any major bookseller online and in some in-person bookstores. There are also a number of independent bookstores that carry it, and so it's widely accessible. I strongly encourage you to read it. I told somebody yesterday, you know, I'm not in the business of selling books. I'm not a bookseller. I'm here to spread a very important message about, you know, how the system of mass incarceration continues to perpetuate slavery, how the institution of slavery was protected through mass incarceration before the system had a name. And I'm here to help, you know, introduce this tool of knowledge that can help us further the liberation movement, because it's time for people to get free and come home.
0: Absolutely. That is Talitha LaFloria. She's an associate professor and fellow of the Maston Gentry White Professorship in Southern History at the University of Texas at Austin. And she is the author of the book Searching for Jane Crow, Black Women and Mass Incarceration in America from the Auction Block to the Cell Block. Thanks so much for joining us this morning on WURD.
1: Thank you.
0: All right, we're going to go to break. On the other side, we're going to continue the show with What's Trending. I'm Solomon Jones. This is WURD Radio. We'll be right back. Yeah.

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2: Trent Williams has allegedly been hoarding his 49ers gold because a car company claims the NFL star hasn't paid his lease in years. The offensive lineman is being sued by Open Road Auto Group, a car dealer in Washington, which claims in 2021 at least the 2018 Porsche 911 to Trent. The company claims Williams made the first two lease payments in August and September 2021 in the total of $10,617.26, but hasn't made a single payment since.
3: Usher is laughing off an internet conspiracy theory claiming a body double or clone performed for him during his show over the weekend. The singer addressed the bizarre speculation directly on social media, saying, "Y'all are funny. A clone? You can't clone this." Usher asked, "How can y'all come up with this? AI ain't that advanced." Usher's message appears to be pretty clear. There's only one him.
2: And Memphis Grizzlies player Brandon Clark cause of death has been revealed. TMZ Sports has learned the Los Angeles County Medical Examiner determined Clark's cause of death was the combined effects of heroin and cocaine and ruled his death an accident. According to the Medical Examiner, Clark was found unresponsive in his bedroom around 5 p.m. on May 11th. Paramedics responded and pronounced him dead at 5:15 p.m. He was 29 years old, and that is what's trending right here on WURD Radio. Heartbreaking news in the death of Memphis Grizzlies player Brandon Clark. But it confirms something that I've been talking about for many years. That when people are on drugs and they are functioning, they don't want people to know that they're using drugs.
3: Right.
2: And that's why 75% of the overdose deaths that happen in Philadelphia happen in private homes, because they're at home and they're using the drugs at home because they don't want anyone to know. And so if the vast majority of these deaths are happening in people's homes, then a safe injection site where you want people to come out and publicly walk into a place where everybody know they go in there to use drugs, that's not going to stop these 75% of overdose deaths. Right. The way to stop them is to help these people get off drugs. They not coming to a safe injection site. You know, and it's a shame, man, because, you know, this guy, 29 years old, in the prime of his life, you know, using drugs, doesn't want anybody to know, dies from these drugs in his house. We have to help people get off drugs. That's how you save people's lives.
3: Absolutely. This story, very sad. Like you said, you know, kind of had the world at his fingertips, an NBA player. And the one thing that surprised me about this story was, you know, with the drugs he was using, like, now, you know, I know cocaine is pretty prevalent when it comes to, like, the entertainment industry and pro sports thing. You know, they kind of pass it around like candy, you know. Mm-hmm. But I was really surprised to see heroin. I'm like, man, you're in the NBA. What are you doing on heroin?
2: And the question is, did he even know that there was heroin in the drugs he was using?
3: Right.
2: See? All of it, when you see it, it is white. You know what I mean? You know, so does he even know that there's heroin in it? Right? Just like you know, people out here, you know, you buy heroin and you think it's heroin, there's fentanyl in it. Right? And you don't know until you overdose. Right? And so, you know, it's a very dangerous thing, because you don't know what you're getting. And I wonder, and of course we'll never know, he'll never be able to tell us now, but I wonder if that was the case, if he just did not know what was in it.
3: Very possible.
2: Yeah, it's just, it's heartbreaking. Anyway, Usher laughing off an internet conspiracy theory claiming a body double or clone performed for him during the show. He said, "There's only one me, man." You know what I mean? There's only one me.
3: Yeah, exactly. There was, so they had two shows over the weekend at MetLife Stadium in New York. And one thing that kind of circulated online, people were posting these video clips of a part of Usher's performance of the show, because, again, this is a concert he's doing along with Chris Brown. And the person in the video just looks a little different than Usher. He looks, when I saw it, I'll say he looks a little skinnier than Usher is. His facial features look slightly different, so that kind of started the whole thing, like, is this Usher?
2: Yeah.
3: You know, people were saying stuff like, you know, Usher being older, because he is in his mid to late 40s at this point. People were saying, like, you know, maybe he doesn't have the physical energy to do the entire concert, so he has a body double at certain sections so he can get some rest. But Usher came out, I was like, ain't nobody on that stage moving like me, but me.
2: Yeah. And that's why I don't report stuff from the internet until I get, you know what I mean? I got to get some confirmation. Because they say anything for views, for hits, for likes. You know, that's, yeah, it's AI doing Usher's performance. Right. Usher, like, where? When?
3: Right.
2: You know what I mean? How? So, yeah, keep doing your thing, Usher. You know, I'm very proud of Usher, man, doing his thing. You know, in his 40s, he's still, you know, he's doing his thing. He's making sure that he's keeping himself up, making sure he can continue to do what he do, because that's his money. You go on tour, you do these live performances. As an artist, that's your money.
3: Right. And then the other time, cause he's not the only one that has, like, kind of suffered these, like, clone accusations. Like, they did it with Jamie Foxx a while back when he had got sick, and they said when he came out of the hospital, he was different. They say it's a clone. Look, the folks that are in charge of that level of technology and everything like that, they ain't cloning black people. Nope. They're cloning folks. They are not cloning black people. Trust me. They working overtime to get rid of us. You think they using, you know, however millions of dollars that would cost to clone black folks?
2: Yeah. That part.
3: Right
2: there. 215-634-8065. That, of course, the number you can call to get in on the conversation right here at WURD Radio. And let us know your comments on this morning's show. 215-634-8065. That, of course, is the number you can call to get in on the conversation right here at WURD Radio. And let us know your comments on this morning's show. So, Trent Williams, here's my thing, right? Mm-hmm. So they say he not paying his lease. Two payments was $10,000?
3: It's a Porsche. So I believe it.
2: A $5,000 a month lease? Come on, man.
3: I mean, he got that NFL money, starting left tackle money. So, you
2: know. Just buy it.
3: Yeah, that is a good point. Why not just buy it? But, the thing that stood out to me about it is they say he hasn't paid his lease in years.
2: Why y'all ain't taking it?
3: Right. How come he gets years? Let you or me be like 2 months behind.
2: That's right.
3: Oh, they at the door.
2: They taking it.
3: Ready.
2: Yeah.
3: Like, how does he get years other than the fact, I mean, I don't know, maybe they just can't find a repo guy brave enough to actually go try to take a car. Because Trent Williams is like, he's like 6'8", 400 pounds.
2: Yeah,
3: so
2: he's massive.
3: Maybe they tried to repo and they're like, I ain't going over there.
2: Right. 6'8", 300 something pounds and move fast.
3: Right.
2: You know what I mean? Now, if you 6'8", 300 something pounds, you can't move that fast. I'm going to get your car before you get out the house. You know what I mean? Trent Williams on you by the time you hook that thing on the bumper. You know, but yeah, absolutely, man. First of all, I'm not, because that's a rental. That's what it is.
3: Yeah.
2: It's a long-term rental. $5,000 a month, no thanks.
3: Right.
2: No thanks. I'm good. You know what I mean?
3: Yeah.
2: That's crazy.
3: That is a good point. Why not just buy it?
2: Why not just buy it?
3: Yeah.
2: That and the fact it's not even new.
3: Yeah.
2: It's not even new. So he leased a 2018 Porsche 911 in 2021. So when you leased it, it wasn't new. It's 2026.
3: I don't know a lot about Porsches. Maybe that's like a classic model or something.
2: That thing 8 years old, Fahim. Ain't no way in the world. Like, come on, man. That's just a foolish purchase.
3: Yeah.
2: So, you know, hopefully they work it out. But, yeah, there's no way in the world they shouldn't have came and got the car after the first 3 months.
3: Yeah, maybe he realized it was a foolish purchase. That's why he stopped paying.
2: I ain't paying.
3: All right.
2: I'm going to drive it now. Y'all come and get it.
3: Right.
2: You know?
3: Good luck getting through my fence and my 18 garages and everything.
2: And then through me.
3: Right.
2: Oh, my goodness, man. That's going to do it for today's show. I want to thank everybody for tuning in. And I want to thank all of our guests, award-winning sports writer O.J. Spivey. Of course, we also want to thank lawyer Dr. Tim Golden. And we want to thank professor and author Talitha LaFloria, who joined us as well. We want to thank all of our callers and listeners. We could not do it without you. And now, for producer Fahim Ghori and everyone here on WURD Radio, I am your host, Solomon Jones, saying stay tuned for the Midday Break Room with Tiffany Bacon and tune in tomorrow at 7 for more. 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

0: The Me Day Break Room with Tiffany Bacon.
1: And a very good morning to you. Welcome to today's edition of the Midday Break Room. Happy Monday, y'all. We are back at it. We have a brand new week ahead, and there is so much to talk about. So meet us at the water cooler today, and let's get into it. I'm Tiffany Bacon. Thank you so much for being here. And I got to say a big old hello to super producer Niall. Hey, Niall, good morning.
2: Good morning, Tiff. Good morning. How you feeling today?
1: I'm breathing on schedule. Hey, man, we can't see you. Got to make sure we can see you.
2: Oh, my fault. I'm sorry. I'm here.
1: That's all good. We love to see your face, sir. So, welcome to a brand new week. How was the weekend?
2: It was good. Really chill. I really can't complain. Awesome. And it was pretty decent weather. So, it was cool.
1: Yes. Amen to that. I want to give the whole team at the Black Star Film Festival a huge shout out. It was the 15th annual festival this past weekend. Kicked off on Thursday, concluded last night. Wonderful, wonderful films. Oh my goodness. Like, they really outdid themselves for the 15th anniversary, especially on Friday. So on Friday, there were three films that I saw at the Suzanne Roberts Theater. I cannot remember the name of the first one. I meant to bring the program in here. I have it with me, but I left it on my desk in the office. Not helpful right now. So hopefully by the end of the show, I'll bring it back in here. But there were three films. One that was an international film. The second was called Ella, and it was a short film about a particular moment in the life of Ella Fitzgerald. And our very own Jill Scott was in it.
2: Wow.
1: So it was a narrative. Jill played Ella, sang her face off. Amen. She sang her face off, acted her face off too. So big shout out to Jill Scott for that. Netflix has something to do with it. I'm going to do a little research because I saw their icon at the end of the screening. So they had something to do with this film. So it might be the kind of thing you can research and see. But the last film was called Seen and Not Heard, and it was about Philly women in hip hop. And your girl was in it, and so was Dr. James Peterson. We were both in it, and it was shot over 20 years ago.
2: Wow.
1: And so sitting in the audience, like, looking at everyone talk, Lady B's in it, Bahamadia's in it, like, so many serious folk in Philly hip-hop were in it. And I was just like, number one, oh my God, we look like babies. And it was 20 years ago, we look like babies. Number two, just still how poignant the subject matter is today to give light to women in this industry. And Maori,

0: here at Philadelphia Main Branch on Vine Street, but I will research that and get that information to you. But all of the films were absolutely fantastic. So if you ever get a chance, I keep screaming from the rooftops, y'all, if you ever get a chance to go to the Black Star Film Festival, please make sure you do. You will not be disappointed.
1: Wow. Yeah, that sounds like a great experience, especially to see a film that you were in, like, you know, 20 years ago. Like, that sounds like really nostalgic. So,
0: man.
1: Wow.
0: Yeah.
1: That's really dope, Tiff. That's, yeah. Yeah. That's
0: and Dr.
1: Cool.
0: P. So, we got to shout out Dr. P. too. Yeah. He's in it as well.
1: That's dope. That's dope.
0: Yeah, it was pretty decent. So, listen, we have a lot to get to in the show today, don't we? We have our Love Languages session coming up in just a few minutes. We are continuing our Parlez-vous Français lesson that is coming up. Also, we are going to be speaking with the founder and president of Opened Eyes, who will talk about his personal journey and to talk about the mission and the initiatives of this organization. It's something you're going to want to find out more about, I promise you. We're going to go back into time to find out what happened on this date throughout history. We also have today's midday mix. So yesterday was Whitney Houston's birthday. So today's midday mix is about Whitney Houston. So amazing. If you're a Whitney fan, you're going to enjoy today's mix. And we are going to be speaking with a family medicine physician today to talk about how diabetes disproportionately affects the Black community. So if you have diabetes, you're concerned about diabetes, that is also the conversation for you. So lots going on in the world and on the show today.
1: Absolutely. Lots to talk about, lots to get into. So I'm really looking forward to it.
0: Absolutely. Now, I know you scour the internet to give us a clip of the day. What is your clip conversation for the day?
1: Yeah, so this clip, this is about like a little under 3 minute audio clip that I want to play. It's about a 29-year-old Black woman by the name of Tasia Fortune, who unfortunately was found hanging from the tree behind a vacant house down in Mississippi. And there's a whole lot of scrutiny about like what actually happened, and you know, they always try to label things, oh, it's a suicide, and you know, it's like we always hear these incidents happen time and time again, even here in 2026. So Dr. Umar Johnson, he went on this podcast of it was about 2 to 3 days ago, called The Art of Dialogue. And he's just breaking down like just like the specific facts about this case, why it's so like awkward, and why, and just like also just like expressing just like the anger, the frustration about like the truth behind this instance, like black folks getting hanging from trees,
0: right,
1: behind a vacant house. So it was, you know, really alarming. People are still trying to figure out exactly what's you know going on. So I'm just going to roll the clip. Like I said, it's about 3 minutes long, and we can talk about it after.
0: All right. We have to talk about this.
1: For sure.
0: It is all over the internet, but we've been hearing reports in Mississippi and other states quite a bit since 2024 of people being found hung from trees. Black people being found hung from trees.
1: Right.
0: I am, as we all are, devastated for her family. Her mother, Christy Spivey, said Tasia was strong-minded. She was full of laughs, love, and had faith in God. She had so little and gave so much. According to ABC News, her mother said that the last time she saw her daughter, who was a mother of four, was on July 26th after she traveled from Mississippi, where she has lived for over a decade, to Kentucky for a family reunion. You know, this is really, it is devastating, and it is concerning, and it should make people angry, and it should make people not close their ears off to, or their minds off to, what's happening.
1: 100%.
0: like the go-to thing now.

0: now is don't believe what you're seeing.
1: Mm-hmm.
0: Don't believe what's right in front of your eyes. It's not that. It's something else.
1: Right. It's like there must be some like logical explanation for, you know what I'm saying? And I think it's important for all of us to tune into this situation specifically, because I feel like oftentimes like we can become so consumed with the fact that, well, me and mine's is good, and you know what's down there in Mississippi, that don't got nothing to do with me, like you know, but
0: it has
1: it's like
0: to do with all of us,
1: right? And I just think it's just like so important to highlight, because these are the kinds of news stories that they try to sweep under the rug. Like, these are the kinds of news stories that don't make the mainstream, that you have to find on social media, or you talking to a friend, or like these are the kinds of stories you really have to do a lot of digging for, because it's not going to be put on, you know, mainstream, you know, platforms, at least not on a consistent enough basis, right? So yeah, like, I just think it's really important just for us to bring attention to this, because in a world, especially within this current political administration, like, we're being sold the lie that, oh, racism is over, like, you know, all these racist claims that a lot of black folks make, they're just, you know, playing the race card, and you know, it's there's always two sides of, like, to the story, and you know, all these other things that they're trying to sell us. And you know, it could be really easy for a person who does not know their history, for a person who doesn't know where they're come from, to fall into that pit of, well, yeah, like, I think they have like a really good point. And it's just like, but things like this still happen in 2026. But the thing is, like, if you don't know where to look to find these stories, you're not going to find the truth. Like, the truth is out there. You just got to know where to look. You know what I mean? So.
0: And you have to question. Mm-hmm. You can't just take these things at face value. Oh, they say it's a suicide. Come mm-hmm. on now.
1: Exactly.
0: Seriously?
1: Mm-hmm.
0: A public, in the public.
1: Like this behind a vacant building, right?
0: Stop.
1: Yeah.
0: Mm-hmm. Stop.
1: Shady.
0: As far up as they say she was found,
1: mm-hmm.
0: she's climbing the tree to mm-hmm. do this.
1: Exactly.
0: Stop playing. Stop playing.
1: Absolutely.
0: Absolutely stop playing. And these are the stories that we know about.
1: Mm-hmm. There's probably a whole lot more that don't even make the news and, you know, go under the radar. So,
0: these are the stories we know about.
1: Mm-hmm. Exactly.
0: We got to be vigilant, y'all. We got to keep telling the stories. We have to find out the information. That is why we are here at Word. We'll do our best to find out the information and bring it to you. We do have to take a break. So take a breather. Take a break. Feel your feelings. If you're angry, you should be. You should feel that.
1: Absolutely.
0: You should feel that. Don't let anybody tell you, oh, you shouldn't be angry. Yes, you should. Absolutely. Feel your feelings. But take a breather. We're going to take a pause. And when we come back, to try and add a little life into this moment right here, we're going to pray for the family. We're going to stay vigilant. But we're going to bring a little life into here. We're learning different languages. Why not be able to communicate with as many people as possible? We have been learning French for quite some time. Our resident French teacher, Ben Tinsley, will be joining us in a matter of moments. So stick around. Love Languages coming up after this. Make sure you check out Keeping It Real with Reverend Al Sharpton, Monday through Thursday, 1 p.m. to 4 p.m. on WURD, 900 a.m. and 96.1 FM, Progressive Black Talk Media, streaming online at wordradio.com, on social, and on the Word Radio app. Save the date for Word Radio's annual Founders Day Gala, Friday, November 20th, 2026, at the Barnes Foundation. 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
0: And welcome back. This is the Midday Break Room here on WURD. I'm Tiffany Bacon. It is time for our love languages segment. It is Monday. It is roughly 10:25. So it is time to learn French. And that is what we are doing today. Got to say hello to Ben Tinsley, who is our resident French teacher.
13: Bonjour.
1: Bonjour.
0: I was about to say, now you better come on up on here now.
13: Bonjour, Anthony, ça va?
0: Ça va bien, merci, Antoine. So for those who are following along, I hope you are enjoying the lessons that we have. And also, shout out to what's happening in Philly right now. So you know it's FIFA World Cup, and Côte d'Ivoire won over the weekend. They beat Ecuador.
13: Oui, la Côte d'Ivoire a gagné.
0: Yes. I forgot the verb for watch.
13: Regarder.
0: Tu regardes le match?
13: Ah, excellent. Oui, j'ai regardé tous les matchs. Tous les matchs. I haven't missed a game yet. I've been locked in.
0: I love it. Absolutely love it. Well, as always, we start off with a tour of the world and the various places that speak French. Where are we going today?
13: Yeah, I'm excited. Today we're headed to South America, to French Guiana, or La Guyane Française. French Guiana is located on the northern coast of South America between Brazil and Suriname. Even though it's thousands of miles from Paris, French Guiana is actually an overseas department of France. Just like Martinique and Guadeloupe, it's officially part of France, and the people who live there are French citizens. Because of that connection, French is the official language used in schools, government, and media. But French Guiana is incredibly diverse. Once at French, you'll hear Guyanese Creole, indigenous languages, Portuguese, Dutch-based languages, and languages brought by immigrant communities from across the Caribbean and South America. This linguistic diversity reflects the region's rich cultural history. French Guiana is home to people of African, indigenous, European, Caribbean, Brazilian, Haitian, and Asian ancestry. One of the most surprising facts about French Guiana is that it is home to the Guyana Space Center, Europe's primary space port. When the European Space Agency launches rockets into space, many of those launches happen in French Guiana. So while many people associate French-speaking culture with Paris and Europe, French Guiana reminds us that the Francophone world stretches across continents and includes many different histories and identities. It's a place where languages, cultures, and communities come together in fascinating ways.
0: Love it. Well, thank you so much. I'm learning new things every week, every time we do this. So thank you for sharing that bit of information about French Guiana.
13: Yeah, of course. Yeah, thank you. Thank you.
0: Awesome. Well, if everybody is ready, it is time to begin our lesson for today.
13: Allez, on y va, excellent. So, as usual, we're going to use language that is applicable to your real life and high frequency stuff. This one is going a little bit more, a little bit deeper. But today's structure, we're going to talk about how to say, I studied or I didn't study. Mm. And because, you know, I've been pushing y'all these last couple of weeks, I'm going to throw in also I study, as in like currently I continually study. And so, of course, this is a good way for you to give your background information when you're talking to folks and introducing yourself and what you do and all that. Good way to talk about how you've gotten to where you are is to talk about what you study. So to say I studied is j'ai étudié. Can I hear y'all say j'ai étudié?
0: J'ai étudié.
13: Voilà, excellent. Oui, j'ai étudié. And I did not study. Je n'ai pas étudié. Je n'ai pas étudié.
1: Je n'ai pas étudié.
13: Yeah, look at y'all. Donc, j'ai étudié. Je n'ai pas étudié. And then I'll throw this in as we go along. But j'étudie. 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
0: J'étudie.
1: J'étudie.
13: Excellent. 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Et comme d'habitude, as usual, I'm going to give you all a couple examples, and then you'll tell me whether or not this is true for you or whatever, and we'll get into y'all's business. 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
0: Ready.
13: Excellent, excellent. 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
1: Non, je n'ai pas étudié la communication.
13: Ah, voilà, excellent. C'est ça. I'm going to push you. You ready?
1: Go ahead.
13: Qu'est-ce que tu as étudié? What did you study? Tu as étudié le français, non?
1: How do you say audio engineering in French?
13: How you gonna put me in a spot like that, baby? Yeah,
1: or audio production, one of the two.
13: La production audio, ouais, voilà, la production audio. Ah, c'est excellent. Ah, très bien, très bien. Alors, toi, tu n'as pas étudié la communication. Moi non plus, je n'ai pas étudié la communication. Tu as étudié la communication à l'université?
0: Oui, j'étudie la communication à l'université.
13: Excellent, excellent, très bien. Yo, y'all are dope. Numéro 3, à Temple University, à l'Université Temple. Moi, oui, j'ai étudié à Temple University. Moi, oui, j'ai étudié à Temple University. Tu
0: oui.
13: as étudié à TU.
0: TU, oui.
13: Hey, listen, let them know.
0: Oui, j'ai étudié à Temple.
13: Temple University. Say it with your chest, you know what I'm saying? Hey, nah, toi aussi, tu as étudié à Temple University?
1: Je n'ai pas studié à Temple University. J'ai studié à University of New Haven.
13: Ah, oui, dans le Connecticut. Oui.
1: Oui.
13: Mm-hmm. Ah, excellent, excellent, très bien. Alors, mes condoléances. My sincere condolences. Not everybody can be a TV bro. That's all. Listen, you know, we accept you as you are, my brother.
0: Absolutely, we do. Absolutely.
1: <can't>
0: we do.
1: Oh, man.
0: Several hours for everything.
13: You know, so, encore numéro 4. Numéro 4, à Drexel University. Mm. Moi, je n'ai pas étudié à Drexel University. Je n'ai pas étudié à Drexel University. Now, tu as étudié à Drexel University, oui ou non?
1: Non, je n'ai pas à Drexel University.
13: Voilà, toi non plus. Non plus, neither, right?
1: No
13: neither.
1: Plus.
13: Moi, voilà, excellent. Mm. Moi non plus. Moi non plus, me neither. Et Tiff, tu as étudié à Drexel University, oui ou non?
0: Non, je n'étudie pas à Drexel University.
13: Voilà, tu n'as pas étudié à Drexel University non plus. Excellent,
0: non
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0: Plus.
13: Alors, la dernière, numéro 5. 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
0: Je ne comprends pas.
13: Ah, l'architecture. Architecture, architecture.
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13: Non.
0: Non.
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0: Oui. 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
13: Et oui, voilà. À Temple University ou à Drexel University?
0: À Temple University.
13: Mm-hmm. I just wanted to hear it one more time.
1: Why y'all ganging up on me?
0: No shade, no shade.
13: No shade, I mean, you know. There's an expression in French that I learned in like my first couple of months there. That's, tu vois ce que je veux dire. Tu vois ce que je veux dire. Literally means you see what I'm saying. And it's just a way to say, like, you see what I'm saying? Like, you know what I'm saying? Tu vois ce que je veux dire. Alors, tu vois ce que je veux dire.
0: Répétez.
13: Tu vois ce que je veux dire.
0: Veux dire.
13: Tu vois ce que je veux dire.
0: Tu vois ce que voilà. Je veux dire.
13: Hey, c'est ça. Ouais, c'est ça. And one of the things, I'm going off on a tangent, but one of the things that as I study linguistics and metalinguistics and all that now that I think is so beautiful is black languaging happens wherever you are, right? And the way how black folks speak in London is as unique relative to the rest of the country as people who are from Toronto, as people who are from Philadelphia, as people who are from Jamaica. You see stuff like that happen in language. And living in Colombia right now, Afro-Colombians speak differently than other folks. And these little patterns and ways that we make music out of language just shows how. Anyway, I'm sorry, I need to go.
0: I love it.
13: Yeah, right? Yeah. So, now, tu as étudié l'architecture, oui ou non? Architecture.
1: Non, je n'ai pas étudié l'architecture.
13: L'architecture.
1: Yeah.
13: Yes, that's right. So, yo, awesome. So, just as we go through real quick again, sometimes as we study languages, they can tend to avoid mixing tenses. Because, like, we're not advanced enough yet to use the past tense and mix it with the present tense. When in reality, as we acquire languages, there's no rules like that. you learn how to say, I went to the store, at the same time that you learn to say, I'm going to the store. And so it's the context that makes it relevant. The context for us here is to say what you studied in school, whether you went to school or not, whatever, whether you studied in high school. So it makes sense to be able to say, j'ai étudié. That's how you would express that I studied this thing in the past. So we talked about how to say, j'ai étudié. We say, I did not study, je n'ai pas étudié. Mm-hmm. We also mix in there how to say me too or me neither. Me too is moi aussi, and me neither is moi non plus. Moi non plus. Mm-hmm. Then we walked through a couple of things, different. I'm sorry, I didn't mean to keep cutting.
0: No, I was just repeating.
13: Yeah, like the good student that you are at Temple University, don't say talk.
0: Because that's what owls do, yes.
13: That's what owls do. Tu vois ce que je veux dire?
1: Hey, yo.
13: And then, so we talked about a few different areas of study. Le français, la communication, and l'architecture. And y'all did an amazing job. Y'all did so
0: thank you. Merci. I want to post a comment from Cheryl Bartlett, who says, bonjour, ça va et tu? J'ai étude français en l'école, high school et university, Temple University.
13: Oui. Okay, listen. Bonjour, Cheryl.
0: So Niall is in his feelings right now because he's being ganged up by a bunch of owls. So sorry. We still love you, though.
13: We do.
1: It's all good.
0: Fight for the cherry and the white. We still love you, though. We're going to let you off the hook. So for folks who would love to continue their French lesson, please let people know how they can follow along with you.
13: Oui, certainement. 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Check me out. Yeah.
0: Loving it. Ben, always thank you so much for joining us today on the Midday Break Room.
13: Merci à vous. C'était mon plaisir. Et à la prochaine.
0: All right. Listen, y'all, we got to take a break. Do not touch that dial. We're going to come back with more conversation right after this. Want to be heard on Word?
12: I just wanted to tell you that I really appreciate your program.
0: Well, thank you much. We appreciate your call.
14: Call 215-634-8065. That, of course, the number you can call to get in on the conversation.
0: Thanks, Solomon. And if you're calling outside of Philadelphia, dial 1-866-361-0900. First-time caller? Great. We'd love to hear from you. Word Radio is the voice of the African-American community. 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
0: And welcome back. This is the Midday Break Room here on WURD. I'm Tiffany Bacon. Thank you so much for joining us today. And I see Harry is already in the chat talking about I missed our French lesson. That's all right. We love you anyway. I know you've been practicing your French. You greet us with bonjour every morning, so I greatly appreciate you. Going to bring super producer Niall back into the conversation. And as he is joining again, I want to remind folks to save the date for Word Radio's annual Founders Day Gala, Friday, November 20th. Put that in your calendar. You got to join us. It is going to be a celebration of our founder, Walter P. Lomax Jr., MD. The evening will include dinner, drinks, dancing, special guests, and the presentation of our annual Community Impact Awards. So make sure you celebrate our culture, Dr. Lomax's enduring legacy, and we celebrate you, the people that we serve. So please stay tuned to Word Radio for even more details. Listen, I know y'all are out there talking about all of the things. Mrs. Denise Clay Murray, we believe, will be joining us in the 11 o'clock hour to go through some of those news stories because, my God, the stories just keep getting crazier and crazier. Hey, Super Producer Niall, you with me?
1: I'm here, Tiff. How are you?
0: Okay, different vantage point. Going to give Vince a big shout out. He is our in-studio producer today. Going to give him a shout out. What's up, sir? He's in there working the board while Niall is chatting with us. So want to show our appreciation to Vince and all of his hard work today. Appreciate you. So here we go. 30 years later. Dwayne Davis, who goes by the nickname Keefy D, who wrote a tell-all book in 2019 laying out his role in the fatal shooting of the legendary Tupac Shakur. The book Compton Street Legend opens in Las Vegas on the night of September 7th, 1996. Crazy that that 30th anniversary is literally around the corner. Giving a play-by-play account of his plan to confront Tupac and CEO of Death Row Records, Suge Knight, in retaliation from an earlier fight. He wrote that he got the gun, hopped in a Cadillac with three other folks, and drove down. Yeah. He laid this out. He's speaking out. His trial is set to begin 30 years later.
1: Yeah, that is so crazy. It was always one of these. So I feel like this case was always one of those instances that, you know, felt like it was going to go unsolved, like, you know, forever, it has seemed like. But yeah, 30 years later, like, you know, they're still working on it, and, you know, hopefully, you know, justice can be served. But I know that was a huge thing in, like, the, you know, late 90s, not just like with Pac's death, but with Biggie's death as well. Yes. And they happened so close.
0: 6 months apart.
1: Yeah. And, you know, that was for the whole East Coast, West Coast beef, and there was a lot going on during that time. But yeah, it's just so crazy that 30 years later, like, we're still, you know, talking about it and, you know, trying to solve the death. And yeah, so hopefully justice will be served. But it is really crazy that it's taken this long of a time, like over 3 decades, you know what I'm saying? So
0: good morning.
1: Mm-hmm.
0: 30 years almost to the day. So that anniversary is coming up in a couple of weeks, which is like insane to me. Mm-hmm. And a lot of people, that's one on a lot of people's list of where were you when, mm-hmm. you know, people are like, you know, where were you in 9/11? Where were right. you when this thing? Where were you when Tupac got shot the last time?
1: Like, do you remember that day? Like, were you at the radio station? Were you at home?
0: I wasn't at the radio station. Actually, when I found out, I was at my boyfriend's family's house. Mm. And we are serious hip-hop heads. Like, we both would have conversations about Biggie, about Tupac.
1: Right.
0: You know, Tribe Called Quest was my ultimate vibe. So we would have these conversations. And as the East Coast, West Coast thing was bubbling up, especially me not being down with like the nonsense, I was just like, why? Not on some, why can't we all just get along? Not on the Rodney King per se, but
1: right.
0: on some, no, seriously, what is this about? Why does it have to be this? You know, we would have those conversations. Pac had been shot before and survived. So there was that hope that, oh, he'll pull through. This is crazy. You know, he's
1: right.
0: He's strong. He can pull through, but
1: mm-hmm.
0: it was insane.
1: Mm.
0: It was insane. And then 6 months later, Biggie in March of 97. Mm-hmm. That was just like, come on, y'all. Are we really going to keep this going like this? Right. This is not what the music is supposed to be about. This is not what this is for.
1: Right.
0: At all.
1: So crazy.
0: I remember those conversations. The station I was at the time, you know, had a Stop the Violence and Peace the Crease kind of panel discussion. And that station was not, you know, a panel discussion kind of station. You know, it was music all the time.
1: Right, right.
0: We definitely had space for, you know, some conversation, but that wasn't the main thing. Yeah. But yeah, the conversations, man, it was just like, come on, y'all.
1: I bet. Yeah, I can only imagine. Wow.
0: Two bright stars. And I really think we have lost something with Tupac's passing, because he mm-hmm. had a lot to say. Mm-hmm. He had a lot to offer.
1: He like he released so much music. I think he was only 25 at the time of his passing, but he released like a huge, like, I can't remember the amount of albums, but he dropped so much music in like that short period of time.
0: Yeah.
1: So yeah, he was very influential during the time that he was here. And then it's like unfortunate with Biggie, because he only released 2 albums, you know what I'm saying? Then one was after
0: posthumously released.
1: Death. Yeah, so
0: yeah.
1: But yeah, two great talents that were, you know, going too soon.
0: And Pac, let's not forget, Pac was a good actor too. Like mm-hmm. he was in some films, some work. You know what I'm saying? Like, he was in there for the culture. He was doing the work. You know, he went to a performing arts school.
1: Mm-hmm.
0: So he was trained up in this.
1: Right.
0: He wasn't just doing it to be doing it.
1: Mm-hmm.
0: And back then, rappers as actors was still a pretty newish thing. Mm-hmm. And a lot of rappers were not getting the respect, you know, much respect to Queen Latifah, because she was out there doing it too. And right. is still doing it. Got an Oscar nomination and all. Who's to say that Pac wouldn't have earned an Oscar or an Oscar nomination for work had he lived? But you know,
1: right.
0: yep, he's on trial, Keefe D, for the murder of Tupac. 30 years almost to the day later. Crazy. Yeah. Okay, so many things to discuss, but when we come back, we're going to have a very special guest joining us. We want you to stick around for this conversation. You are checking out today's edition of the Midday Break Room. Welcome. We'll be right back after this.
2: This is Freedom Journeys, celebrating the lives of 250 phenomenal Philadelphians.
21: My name is Malaika Hart Gilpin, and I was born right here in Philadelphia in Germantown. My late husband, Benjamin, found one art and that space. And when he found it, it was a dilapidated junkyard. He had this vision of creating community space. He lost his life to gun violence, and it was really hard to stay and continue the work. I knew that it was like, this was what we were supposed to do. Growing up in a family of activists, I realized that without community care, we can't survive. We just need to work together and care for each other, and these are the things that make us stronger. OneArt is a space where we have been able to reconnect with Mama Earth, with each other, and with ourselves. And this is so, so important. We see our young people come in, and they're coming in off the street, sometimes barely getting there. And you can see this sigh of relief when they walk through the gates and they see our horse Sunny, and they go right to her and say hello, or the chickens or the peacock. You can take a breath. There's something really powerful about growing our own food. The biggest impact is being able to co-create a space that's rooted in love. It's powerful when we show us doing the things. When young people come, I'm like, yeah, just so y'all know, this is all Black owned and operated, you know, because I want them to know that they can do that too. When I think about our ancestors that were here during the birth of the United States, 250 years later, we still have unjustly incarcerated folks, and yet our ancestors continued to dream. And so here we are, and we know that we're a manifestation of those dreams. Get with your people, this is how we survive, is to be with each other and to find joy, even in the roughest of times. This is the type of healing that we need. I'm so grateful to be a part of it.
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0: 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Please disregard all dates, times, and events given. 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And welcome back. Welcome back. This is the Midday Break Room here on WURD. I'm Tiffany Bacon. Thank you so much for joining me on this fantastic Monday. It is my pleasure to welcome my next guest to the show. He is the founder and president of Opened Eyes, a nonprofit organization dedicated to building stronger communities through youth development, mental wellness, leadership, and prevention. Joining me right now is Brandon Wiley. Hello, Brandon. Good morning and welcome to the show. Oh, no, I can't hear you. Uh-oh. I am not sure why I cannot hear you. I hope you can hear me. Nod your head if you can hear me, because I can see you.
1: Good morning.
0: There we go. I can hear you now.
1: There we go.
0: Hey, good morning. Thanks for being here.
1: How are you? I'm having a hard time hearing you.
0: Are you? Oh, no. Can you? I mean, you can hear me a little bit, correct? And then you might need to use your headphones if you have headphones. All right. Let's see if you can hear me a little bit better now. Does that make a difference? All right. It looks like he cannot hear me. All right. Hello, Brandon. Can you hear me? All right, so we are going to let him work that out. So our engineers are going to be working on that in the background while we try and figure out how you can get your audio up. And again, I just want to remind folks, if you've never been to our Founders Day Gala, this would be the year to get your tickets. I'm telling you, we put on a sure enough show. We put on a party. It is a celebration of our founder, Walter P. Lomax Jr., MD. This is the kind of evening you get dressed to the nines. You pull yourself together, grab a friend, grab a date, grab your significant other, and join us for dinner, drinks, dancing. We will have some special guests that I can't wait to reveal to you when we can. I think you're going to be like, oh, I need to be there. And we are going to have our annual presentation of the Community Impact Awards. This is where we choose five members of the community who are doing great work, who are literally out there doing thankless work. Sometimes it's thankless work. Sometimes it might not be thankless work, but they're putting in so much effort to make the community better, safer, more cohesive, to really do the work to community build. And we want to honor those people who don't always get honored. So that is the purpose and the point of the Community Impact Awards. Can't wait to tell you who they are. You'll get an opportunity to chime in on who you think should be a Community Impact Awardee for 2026. But I digress. I'll get you that information in a second. But our Founders Day Gala is Friday, November 20th at the Barnes Foundation. We would love for you to put it on your calendar and join us. All you got to do is go to wordradio.com for more information. So let's see if my special guest is able to hear me now and bring him back into the conversation. Hey, can you hear me?
2: Yes, I sure can. How you doing? Sorry about that.
0: It is all good. You know, technology does what it does.
2: It sure does, for sure.
0: And good. We are here. So thank you, Brandon, for joining us today on the Midday Break Room. I am Absolutely. Really curious about what the inspiration was for you to start Opened Eyes.
2: Yes. Well, thank you so much for having me.

0: said, "What are you?" She was just like, "What's your name?" She's like, "No." And it got, and it posed a lot of questions for me, and it created a lot of dissonance within me that sent me on this journey of self-exploration about my identity, about my race, about my family, about what this means for me. And so that's when a lot of mental health issues came up in my life, and major depressive disorder, anxiety disorder. And so I was in therapy at a very young age, and it led me to this journey of course, when I became an adult man, of starting an organization and pouring back into all my pain, all my suffering, all my struggles, pouring back into something that was therapeutic to me. And that's really where Opened Eyes and the essence of Opened Eyes came about was through that experience with struggle and identity crisis.
1: Wow. I love when guests share their story about turning pain into purpose, because we all have some pain, and it's hard for some of us to turn it into purpose. And I want to talk about that shift in mindset. But I do want to stick with the mental health piece for a minute, because not enough men share publicly that story. And it is important for men to talk about their mental health journey. One, to let folks know that they're not by themselves if they have that experience. And two, to let people know you can't just write things off as, oh, they're just crazy, which is the throwaway word and the throwaway feeling for a lot of folks who are experiencing difficulties, even if the difficulty is temporary. So just talk about, for you, why it is important to share. And if you, without giving any personal information on anybody, if you have any stories to share where a gentleman has come up to you and say, "You know what, your story really inspired me to either get help or open up."
0: Absolutely. Yeah. So, you know, I didn't mention this, but, you know, a lot of that anxiety and depression, and because we have such an issue in our community about trying to conceal stuff, because we don't want to be, especially men, we don't want to be emasculated. Mm-hmm. We don't want anybody to see us feel like, you know, we're weak, or like you just said, we're crazy. And I put those in quotes, because that's a stigma that comes along with it. But I kept that stuff bottled up for a long time, and it got worse. And the severity of mental health issues, if they're not being addressed, led me to have suicidal thoughts. Like, I almost killed myself when I was in high school because of that bottling up and not expressing myself. It led me to crisis, acute crisis. And so I have gotten to a point where I've been able to share my story keynoting or my trainings that I conduct with Opened Eyes. I tell this story, and people, it's still hard for me. And I always tell people this too. Right before I tell that story, right before I say that word, crisis or suicide, my heart starts racing. Like, it's still very traumatic, and trauma comes in many different forms, and we don't always process that correctly. So when I tell my story, I have multiple people who always come up to me and say, "Hey, you know what? I've been struggling with the same thing for quite some time, and I've had suicidal ideations. I've been bottling things up." And so that happens on the regular, and people are like, how do I articulate that? And the interesting thought about it too is even people who are in therapy, and I've had young people come up to me and say, "I'm in therapy, but I can't tell my therapist that I've been having these suicidal thoughts, because there's an additional stigma with crisis. Oh, I'm going to be labeled, or I'm going to be committed to the hospital if I disclose that." So there's ways to process that. We have to start talking about it. We have to start normalizing it. And that's where I do the work with Opened Eyes. And that's where we normalize the conversation.
1: I love it. I want to shift to the work that you do, especially with the young people. But I also just want to put a pin in the idea that sometimes you really have to be super careful who you share your battles with. Because even some therapists are not well equipped to deal with what you're going through, or at least have enough of a bedside manner to know that the quote unquote tough love, tough approach doesn't work for everybody. And that can actually make things worse. So with that said, what is your best recommendation for how a person can choose the right source for help?
0: Absolutely. No, that's a great point. And it is important. You have to have, you have to

0: develop a rapport. Rapport building is everything. And if you just go to a therapist and you don't have a connection, or if you're going to your friend or some random person, you don't have a connection, like, you don't want to disclose all that information. People are afraid of vulnerability. Vulnerability is scary. Not everybody can feel that. Not everybody can expose that or wants to expose that. So there does need to be a comfortability that comes along with it. You know, I always treat it like, I like to treat mental health like we do our physical health. Like when you're trying to find your right doctor, right? Mm. You might go to a doctor and you're not really vibing with the care. You're not really able to connect with them. And that's going to turn you off from actually wanting to get the care. So a lot of the times people have to explore a little bit. I'll be honest with you. I'm a therapist and I'm in therapy. I've been going to therapy for the last, you know, 10 years, 11 years. And it took me a while to find my person, my therapist, someone that I feel like I can confide in. So that's where I always tell people, don't get tripped up. Don't give up. Continue to seek. You might have to go through a different few people to feel comfortable enough, but keep it going. Treat your mental health like we do our physical health. I hope you treat your mental health like you're treating your physical health.
1: Yeah, good stuff. So let's talk about the specific ways that you are out here helping our young people with their mental health and overall well-being.
0: Yeah. So, well, you know, I just, we created a framework called Vision. And Vision is a crisis prevention and intervention framework, but it's community-based wellness. It's culturally responsive. Crisis prevention work, especially with young people, again, that's a very scary, scary thing. So we have to connect with people in creative ways. And a lot of times it's not just forcing therapy on people or saying you have to go to therapy. Like, we're going to lose people when we do that. And that's not the point of what we do through Vision. And so Vision really is the framework. It stands for validate, identify, support, intervene, organize, and normalize. And so we work with people in group settings. We work with people individually. I go to schools and I speak at assemblies. I go to schools and I do you know, little break off workshops and just really connect with the younger people, because they do hold a lot in. They have a lot on their shoulders, and a lot of times people don't realize how in tune they really are with their feelings. And so the self disclosure piece, like when I get up there and I talk about my own personal battles and my story, that in itself is helping. That in itself is creating a comfortability to say, oh wow, I'm not alone in how I feel. And if this person is feeling this way, then, you know, and I'm feeling this way, maybe I can get to that. And I've been asked that question before too, like, how do I get to that point where I can be honest with myself and honest with somebody else? And so we just have to meet them where they're at. And I think that's the other issue too, is we want to go above them or beyond them, or yeah, I know more than you because I'm older than you. No, we gotta go in their world too and meet them where they're at and create that comfortability. And that's how we do that within our organization. And this is what we do with our Vision framework.
1: I love that. I love the acronym. Yes. I love what it stands for. In these workshops that you do at schools, do you have a parent counterpart? Because some of our young people are actually either helping to raise their siblings or they're managing their parents' undiagnosed or unmanaged mental illness. Do you have a program or a session that is for the parents?
0: Yes, yes. And that's a great question. And that's something that we've been working pretty closely with a lot of our schools on too, because that's always the question. Is it's one thing to do the program with the students. It's another thing to try to get the family involved and to support the family. And so Vision also has that component where we can talk to the family members, because it takes a village. I mean, we're not there every single day in that child's life. Like, it truly takes building the system around them to provide them the support to give them the knowledge on what to do, or give them the knowledge on to say, hey, this is the process about how to get an intake session for therapy. Because some people don't even know that, or they don't even know their local resources. So it's important for us just to raise that awareness to make that happen. And so, yes, we do those hands-on experiences and work with the families, because we need them involved. If not, we're going to be hitting the reset button pretty consistently. So we have to break those cycles, and we have to provide support, and we have to make sure that the resources and the system around that child is also being supported. That's how we create stronger kids. That's how we create stronger families.
1: I love that. In what ways can the village be a better village? And do you have extensive programs outside of just the family, but for the community in general?
0: Yeah, so we do. We actually host an annual, we call it a art gallery. It's a What Art You? Youth Art Gallery event. and as I said to you before, you know, that question, what are you, plagued me for a while. But I took that question and I flipped it, and I made it something actually positive and self-reflective. So we use the what are you question not to make people feel uncomfortable, but also to open it up about what, like, what are you? Like, how do you view yourself? When you look in the mirror, what do you see internally? Who is the person? What is the person that is before you? And so our annual What Art You Youth Art Gallery show is a display that we encourage kids from our county, even outside of here, to submit artwork, basically answering the question, what are you? How do you view yourself? And we get artwork that is absolutely incredible. I mean, kids are being really self-reflective. We have and it's a family event. The families come, and I can't tell you how many times families were like, I didn't even know my child could do this. Wow. You know, I didn't even know my child had it. We've had teachers come in and say, I didn't know my student had this in them. And these kids, and we display the artwork, and we sell the artwork and give 100% proceeds back to the kids.
1: Nice.
0: So they're empowered on many different levels. We had, this past year, we had magicians, we have food trucks, we have our local dance team to do performances. So we really make this a community event. And art is an expression, right? It's a wellness component. Some kids can't verbalize their feelings, but they can draw it. They can write poetry. They can do other things. And so our goal is to find creative outlets for kids to be expressive. And then we bring the family dynamic into it as well.
1: I love that. And when and where is that?
0: So we hold it every year in May. And so the other part of it is too, because we want to make this as communal as we possibly can, we host it at different locations just to get different aesthetics, to get different vibes, and to showcase our local communities that are supporting. So it's truly a community effort. So it's around usually middle of May, right when school, right before school is about to end. We're solidifying the details for next year, but when the time comes and we get that information, I'll definitely make sure I send it over your way.
1: Please do. And I'll make sure that everybody on Word knows about it, so we can support. And how else, before I let you go, how else can we support your efforts?
0: Absolutely. Well, no, I appreciate you asking that question too. You know, first of all, if you want more information on Opened Eyes, you can go to www.openedeyes.org. You can learn more about our program and reach out to me. My email is Wiley, W-I-L-E-Y at openedeyes.org. I love connecting with people. We travel out. We're based in Erie, Pennsylvania, but we like to do work in Philly. We've done work in Philly. We've done work in Pittsburgh. Did some work in Westchester a couple of years ago. So, we like to branch out. We like to build community. So please reach out to me to learn more.
1: I absolutely love it. Brandon Wiley, founder and president of Opened Eyes, thank you so much for joining us today on the Midday Break Room.
0: Thank you so much for having me.
1: All right, no problem. Hey, y'all, don't touch that dial. When we come back, we have more conversation while standing at the water cooler. We'll be right back after this.
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1: Your presence. Want to shout out the folks who are already in the chat. Miss Kim says, when the therapist says, I have a therapist, that is an immediate connection. Trust is built. Kudos. I love that. Thank you so much for sharing. Hello to Joey Dixon. Miss Shirley J. Carter is in the chat. Malcolm is here. Lily R.S. Harry gave you a shout out earlier. Bonjour, Harry. Also, Yvette, Miss Cynthia Logan, Miss Joanne, Prophet Kevin Britt is joining us. Hey, how are you? Raphael and Jennifer, thank you all so much for your comments. Keep it coming. And I hope you are enjoying the information on the show. So got to welcome my regular contributor. She is our news guru to give us a little bit more detail on some of today's toughest and sometimes funniest stories out there in the world. Mrs. Denise Clay Murray is joining us. Hey, Denise, good morning.
15: Good morning. How are you?
1: I am breathing on schedule. Thank you so very much. I know as you comb through all of the publications that you comb through to stay informed and to help others stay informed, I know it is a roller coaster of, oh, wow, is that really happening too? Oh, my God, is that really happening? And we were just talking about mental health. So I just need to ask you, how do you keep balanced and keep calm when consuming so much information that pulls on your emotions in so many ways?
15: Well, it helps if you also have other outlets. It helps if you, you know, kind of separate yourself from the news at least for a few minutes. Now, it's harder for me because it's basically my job. But, you know, every once in a while, like, before I came on the air with you, I was watching one of my favorite guilty pleasures, the show Bar Rescue.
1: Ah, love
15: it. I love Bar Rescue.
1: I love it.
15: I mean, John Taffer goes into these places that probably should have been shut down and tries to give them, like, one last chance to, you know, do well.
1: Mm-hmm.
15: And some of the folks on this show, I'm like, no wonder your business is failing. You're a bit of a knucklehead. So, you know, you find other things to kind of remind you that life isn't all how much higher on my gas price is going to go up because Iran refuses to open up the Strait of Hormuz without some concessions from the United States. Or you don't have to worry about the fact that right now, if you see anything in your grocery store with the word Taylor Farms on it, avoid it, please.
1: Yikes. Okay, so I'm going to give you the floor for a second. I'm going to let you run down the top three stories that we absolutely need to pay attention to right now.
15: Okay, well, we will start with our friends at Taylor Farms. If you have gone to the grocery store and picked up jalapeno peppers, lettuce, guacamole, or any number of things with the Taylor Farms, you know, in Taylor Farms packaging, take it back right now. Like, stop what you're doing, get in your car, drive to wherever it is you bought it from, take it back, and get your money back. Because Taylor Farms has recalled a whole bunch of stuff, including their jalapeno products, there's lettuces and different things, because they are kind of like the ground zero for the current cyclosporosis outbreak, or as people in the news media like to call it, the explosive diarrhea outbreak. So if you've gone to Walmart, Target, Whole Foods, Trader Joe's, in, or, you know, anywhere around, you know, this area, and you bought anything from Taylor Farms, take it back, like, now. Because you don't want to end up spending entirely too much time in your bathroom. Just get rid of it. And part of the reason why this, you know, pariasis, I knew I was going to mess that up, outbreak has been, you know, what it is because the normal organizational practices that we've had through the FDA to track this kind of thing have been shut down as part of the totally ironically named Making America Healthy Again of Secretary of Health and Human Services, Robert Kennedy Jr. And if that is not proof that, you know, you really shouldn't hire people to, you know, do a job because they like you, you should hire them because they're actually competent,
1: man,
15: I don't know what is. But
1: man,
15: that's one of the bigger stories that, you know, I think everyone should keep an eye on.
1: Yeah.
15: Another one, and, you know, I always look for local stuff,
1: mm-hmm,
15: because, you know, we're here. And
1: it's important to know what's happening here, yes.
15: It's important to know what's happening here.
1: Yes.
15: Right now, here in Philly, there is an infant in the hospital because of severe physical abuse. And schools, you know, that's something, you know, that I keep an eye on, because anybody that hurts kids, you kind of want to make sure that, you know, they're being dealt with. And also, school is about to start.
1: Yes.
15: The School District of Philadelphia. And that reminds me of something else you should keep an eye on. Right now, they are in the planning stages. The controller's office, Controller Christy Brady, is in the planning stages of a full operational audit of the School District of Philadelphia.
1: Wow.
15: It's the first one they've had in a while, that she's done. Mm-hmm. And probably the first one the controller's office has done in a while. City Council requested the audit. Council President Kenyatta Johnson announced it last week that, you know, that this audit has been requested and Christy Brady is going to do it. Part of the reason why, there are a couple of reasons. One is the official reason and one kind of the unofficial reason. Mm-hmm. The official reason is they just want to make sure that the school district is running at peak performance. And, you know, since council contributes as much, since the city contributes as much money mm-hmm. to the school district as the state does, they just want to make sure it's being used properly. Mm-hmm. The unofficial reason is that you have members of city council that are still really, really mad at the school district mm-hmm. for moving forward with its facilities, its $3 billion facilities plan that includes the closing of 17 schools, including some of the best schools in the city.
1: Right, which is insane.
15: So it's a little bit of both.
1: Yeah.
15: But, you know, they haven't said when this audit is going to start or, you know, when they expect to have the results. But the goal is to have the results of the audit just in time to start the budget process.
1: Yeah.
15: So everyone should keep an eye on that.
1: Absolutely.
15: And last but not least, you should keep an eye on the Strait of Hormuz. I feel like we've been keeping an eye on the Strait of Hormuz for a very long time. But we really still need to keep an eye on that because there's going to be more people on the roads going to work soon. Labor Day weekend is approaching and all of these different things.
1: Yeah.
15: And they're still having issues in that region. Israel has said that they're not going to accept any resolution to this that does not involve the complete disarmament of Hamas. Iran is saying we're not going to accept anything other than some concessions from the United States. And no one knows what President Donald Trump is doing, including himself. So that's something that we're all going to have to keep an eye on.
1: All the time, unfortunately, all the time. Lots to be concerned about, so keep the gas tank as full as possible and just keep our eye out on these news stories. I want to switch to just a little bit of hope. We have some other horrible stories to talk about to get caught up on, but apparently the Powerball jackpot hits $856 million.
15: Yeah.
1: Powerball fever has taken over.
15: Well, it usually does when it's close to $1 billion.
1: Baby, the cash value is estimated at $370.7 million. I know everybody in this building could think of at least 30,000 things they can do with their money should they get it.
15: Oh, yeah. If I ever hit the Powerball, because they don't let you pass the annuity on to your heirs in the event of your death, I would take the lump sum.
1: Mm-hmm.
15: Because, you know, unless you basically spend like you don't know how to act,
1: right,
15: you're never going to go through $300 and something million in your lifetime.
1: I know some people who would give it a good, honest try, though. They will try and burn a hole in that money.
15: unless you're just going to like spend like you ain't got good sense. I mean, there's things that you could, I put a dent in it, I'm not going to lie. But a lot of that would be, you know, in, like, housing developments I created.
1: Listen.
15: Or foundations or stuff for my nieces and nephews.
1: Listen.
15: And for my family, you know. It would be stuff like that. But, you know, I probably wouldn't go to the Hermes in Italy because apparently they got a problem with, you know, certain black people.
1: Mm.
15: But Listen, hey, if you're going to turn down Savannah James, the wife of LeBron James, and you're going to come in and buy one of your $43,000 bags, you know, and this is after you tried it with Oprah and Oprah put you on Front Street. I don't know.
1: Right.
15: Hermes is not, you know, they're not the sharpest knives in the drawer. But, you know, I would probably have, like, the handbag collection of life. It would be ridiculous.
1: Wow. Yeah, I would have the property collection of life. That would be for sure. For sure. I would have the property collection of life. But yeah, so those who are trying to get down, Powerball is at is at $856 million, the cash value. If you just take the lump sum, $370.7 million.
15: Mm-hmm.
1: So you might want to get your Powerball ticket if that's how you're trying to get down today. Just a friendly reminder.
15: I thank you for reminding me, because I'm gonna go get my Powerball ticket.
1: Powerball ticket.
15: I mean, the thing is,
1: somebody's gonna win.
15: and you know what the irony is? Most of the time, the people who win like jackpots that big are like little old ladies in Florida. And I appreciate that the little old lady in Florida is now, you know, a multimillionaire.
1: Right.
15: But, you know, can I at least, you know, get 5 out of the 6 numbers, maybe the Powerball, so I can get like a couple $100,000?
1: Exactly. Let's talk about it. Let's talk about it. Because who can't use it right now? I don't know, not a one.
15: I mean, especially since one of the things that's going on right now is the economy shed 25,000 jobs in the last jobs report. And it's looking like we might be headed for a recession, which, you know, folks have been saying that for a while, so I take it with a grain of salt. Yeah. But, you know, I noticed something when I went to the grocery store most recently. Eggs are getting smaller.
1: Mm-hmm.
15: I usually get like extra large or jumbo eggs.
1: Mm-hmm.
15: So I bought extra large eggs because they were a little cheaper this time around.
1: Mm-hmm.
15: And I looked at my extra large eggs and it looked like a large egg or even just a small egg. I'm like, this isn't an extra large egg. Extra large meant something different like 6 months ago.
1: Yeah.
15: And yet, you know, here we are. So. Yeah.
1: Yep. It's crazy style. But listen, I have to put a pin in it because we have to go to break. When we come back, we are going to continue getting the news we could use, at least do a little deeper dive on some of the top headline stories for the day. Mrs. Denise Clay Murray is joining me. I want you to stay right there. Don't touch that dial. We'll be right back with more conversation after this.
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1: Bacon, I am in conversation with our news guru, Mrs. Denise Clay. Mary, we were just talking about Powerball. Up to almost $1 billion. So, reminder, if you play the Powerball, you might want to get your ticket today, just in case. on some not so hopeful or inspiring news, the body of Courtney Staples, a Chester woman who had been missing since July 11th, was recovered from the Delaware River yesterday. That is what her sister told NBC 10. A car that appeared to be to resemble hers, Miss Staples, was seen getting towed away at some point, but it was only on late Sunday night that they received confirmation that it was her. So, do you have any more details on this heartbreaking story?
15: Actually, no, I don't. I was just looking it up in the looking it up on the websites I use, and I don't see anything on it. But as soon as I get something, I'll definitely, you know, share it with everybody.
1: Yeah. So, yeah, they have found her vehicle. So, you know, we're going to keep this family in prayer. And there's just, like, Niall and I opened up the conversation, the show this morning, about the young woman who was found hung in Mississippi. And how we've been hearing story after story after story like that really since 2024 that I remember hearing about multiple hangings in the South and some parts of the Midwest. We've been getting these, of course, not on major outlets, not in depth, but we hear the stories from the area, and it is extremely concerning. What new information or additional information do you have about the Tasia Fortune case, the 29-year-old black woman in Jackson, Mississippi, who was found hung behind an abandoned building?
15: Well, for one thing, no one is buying the fact that she hung herself.
1: No one.
15: Because, you know, and I've seen this in more than one place, the fact that black people don't hang themselves. Although, you know, there's been a whole lot of, you know, there's a, you know, when these cases are, when these folks are found hanging from these trees, that's the automatic assumption that it's a suicide. But, you know, a lot of people are like, no, actually, it's not. That's not what we do.
1: Yeah.
15: But there's a man who has been, you know, who's said to be a person of interest. He was arrested on an unrelated charge. His name is Terrence Anderson. And he was arrested for being a felon in possession of a firearm. Mm-hmm. And they're looking at him possibly for this crime. Saying that while he's, you know, denying any involvement, the two did have an argument. And the way that she was found, you know, there's the common thinking is that there's no way she could have done that by herself.
1: Right.
15: And if you notice that in most of these cases, if somebody is going to hang themselves, if somebody's going to commit suicide, there's usually a chair or a ladder or something that helps them get to where they're hanging from. A lot of these folks are being found with no chair, no ladder, no nothing that helped them get to the place where they're hanging.
1: Yeah.
15: So it's all, kind of hinky. But there's at least, somebody that's being looked at in the Tasia Fortune game.
1: Yeah, yeah. I want to take a moment to kind of go back into time. This is usually where I do my back in the day segment, where I tell folks what happened on this date throughout history. And these may be some historical moments you may want to chime in on, Mrs. Denise Clay Murray. And also, audience members, you can post as well. I see you out there. Harry's doing his thing. Harry's like, we need our own body cameras. You ain't never lied about that. Ayatunde has joined the conversation as well. Welcome to the both of you. So on this date, August 10th, back in 1937, the camera company Canon was established. I happen to be a big fan of their cameras for a long time. Canon cameras is good stock. Good stock on their quality. It was also on this date in 1939 that The Wizard of Oz film premiered in Green Bay, Wisconsin.
15: Well, that's kind of random.
1: How about that? Very random. But those who are fans of the original, The Wizard of Oz, this was the day that it premiered in Green Bay, Wisconsin. Of course, that was one of those films I watched as a kid, and it was like, okay, but I didn't get into it till it was The Wiz, to be honest. When it was The Wiz, and it was Michael, and the music, and it was Quincy Jones, I was all on board. 1968, on this date, Michael Bivins, New Edition star, was born. So, Big Money Mike, happy birthday. Also, on this date in 1984, so this you may remember. I don't know that it was a box office smash, but I know that it sparked some conversation among the youngins. The movie Red Dawn was released, a PG-13 film that starred Patrick Swayze and a bunch of other folks. One of the Sheen brothers was in there, I think. Philip Michael Thomas, Lord. C. Thomas Howell was in that film as well.
15: Back in the day, one of the Sheen brothers was in everything.
1: That is true. If five movies were made, they were in two of them.
15: It was the 80s. One of them was up.
1: Absolutely. But that was the film about if we were taken over, because the Cold War was still very much cold. That was the film about if we were taken over by the Russians. And Russian forces had infiltrated the U.S. territory, and folks were running for their lives, and a band of fellas were defending their land. And what's really interesting is when you think about those of us who were young kids or teenagers in the 80s, before the Cold War ended, that type of propaganda, that type of fear, concern that was laid on our foreheads through movies, through whatever else, it seems so interesting and even weird now. And I am curious about your take on it. So it's interesting that this film, was released on this date. It's not like it was a big cultural shift for me or many in our community, I don't think. But to talk about what's happening now and the stuff that they were talking about in that film, it is just really interesting that it's like, hi, it's us. It's not somebody else.
15: No, well, first of all, Hollywood, when we talk about stereotyping, the stereotype, there's always the bad guy. And, you know, in the case of Red Dawn, it was the Russians. In the case of just about anything on TV right now that, you know, someone from the Muslim community, someone Arab, there's always, like, a bad guy. And the thing is, most of these bad guys are so poorly written. When I go to a movie or watch a TV show, I pay as much attention to the writing as I do the acting, because I write. And, you know, there's a reason why, you know, folks will sit through an entire day of Night Court reruns. And, you know, we can watch, like, the first 5 years of Law and Order like it's gospel, because it was written so well.
1: Yeah.
15: A lot of this stuff is just, you know, and the fact that these stereotypes are being put out there to a community that is already predisposed to fear certain things, it just makes a lot of situations worse. I mean, there's this movie that Michael Moore did, Fahrenheit 9/11.
1: Oh yeah, yep.
15: And one of the things in that documentary was a cartoon vignette called I know I'm going to get the title wrong, but a history of guns in the United States.
1: Mm.
15: And basically, all that cartoon. No, I said Fahrenheit 9/11. I meant Bowling for Columbine. And it talked about how the American fear, the fear that seems to be inherent in many Americans, led to everybody arming themselves, and that's why we kind of are where we are now with too many guns.
1: Yeah, yeah. Denise, unfortunately, I got to put a pin in that for a second because we have to go to break. And when we come back, we're going to put a little joy into your ears when we're talking about anniversaries. Yesterday was the anniversary of Whitney Houston's birth. It was her birthday on yesterday. So we are dedicating today's Midday Mix to her. So if you're a Whitney fan, I think you might enjoy it. It's time to relax, relate, release. The Midday Mix is coming up right after this.
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22: Greg L. Davis, the author of the book Black Man, A Prophecy of Hope for Times Ahead. This book introduces biblically based assertions regarding divine reparations. I know we don't want to give away everything in the book. We do want to encourage people to pick it up and read it for themselves. When you're thinking about all of the atrocities that have occurred, there are many people who just say, if God was real, I'm putting up the air quotes, why would that happen at all?
23: The reality of it is that there are some questions that you have to ask yourself. Number one, I mean, how could such a horrific experience take place? God was not behind that. And we know that Black people have gone through so much, particularly in the American experience. I mean, 400 years of what we have walked through. Then is it crazy to think that God does not have a plan for restoring a people that have been traumatized over this past period of time? Despite all of the things that are happening in the world, like Dr. King said so brilliantly, the moral arc of the universe is long, but it does bend towards justice. Despite all of the things that we constantly see in the news about the world being dark and all of the horrible things that are going on, the reality of it is that there are certain things that are happening that are positive and redemptive, and they're going to continue because there is a God.
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0: Thanks, Solomon. And if you're calling outside of Philadelphia, dial 1-866-361-0900. 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Great. 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
8: with Tiffany Bacon
0: on WURD. Hi, everybody. Welcome back. This is the Midday Break Room here on WURD. Thank you so much for joining us. I hope you enjoyed today's Midday Mix. We were honoring the late, great Whitney Houston. It was her birthday yesterday on August 9th. So thank you so much, and I appreciate your presence. I see Kim is in the chat. My mama is in the chat. Hi, mama. She is watching the show. I love it when mommy is watching the show. So hi, mom. And hello again to Harry. All right, y'all, it is time for me to welcome my next guest to the program. Joining me right now is a board-certified family medicine physician who is passionate about educating underserved communities on chronic disease prevention and whole person wellness. Akrea Trimble Johnson is joining us right now. Dr. Akrea Trimble Johnson, I want to say welcome to you, Dr. Johnson. Thank you for being here today.
8: Thank you for having me. And you can call me Dr. Cree. My friends call me Dr. Cree.
0: Well, Dr. Cree, I appreciate that. Being able to call you Dr. Cree is an honor. So thank you so much. Listen, Linda, diabetes is ravaging us in the community. Please break down why it disproportionately affects African Americans.
8: So diabetes disproportionately affects us as African Americans. We can probably take that back generations and generations, because you know what we like? We like to eat. We eat when we happy. We eat when we sad. We eat, I say we eat just to eat. We eat to live. We live to eat, you know, all the things. And we eat like Sunday. Like our grandmamas had Sunday dinner. And that was the one day you were going to get your macaroni and cheese, your collard greens, your cornbread, all the things. However, now we eat like that every single day. So we're eating that way, and that those foods are full of carbs, and we're not thinking that they're going to turn into sugars, right? That pasta turns over into a sugar. That sweet tea. I'm from Alabama, so we are big on tea, okay? So that tea is not good for you. So a lot of it is the way we eat. So we're eating amazingly. We're eating and we're having a good time, but then we're not necessarily getting up and doing the exercise that we need to balance those calories in. If you want to do well, you need to have more calorie output than you are having the input. So those two things are reasons why we are likely more disproportionately affected, because we have, you know, diabetes type 1, we have diabetes type 2. Type 1, you're born that way, you get that at a younger age. Type 2, you can get at any age there is, and it's usually based off of your diet.
0: Okay, so let's break this down, because I don't know, lately, I don't know that, I know I'm not eating macaroni and cheese every day, that is for doggone sure, but I know that fast food is a huge problem, because everybody is busy, many folks are working multiple jobs, or just have multiple responsibilities, where the idea of, oh, I'm going to go home at 5 o'clock, and I'm going to fix dinner, and the dishes are all done before 8, that's not everybody's scenario anymore, so because we are working so much, and we have to, whether it's Uber Eats or just grab something on the way, eating in our cars, eating at our desk, not necessarily paying attention to calorie input, and because we're sedentary at the desk all the time, and if you have a demanding job, getting up and taking a walk, you know, sometimes that requires the coordination of many people and not just you, depending on what you're doing. It seems like all of those things are also factoring into the situation, and then that would affect so many other people as well, not just African Americans. So even with that, considering that as a culture, we're more into immediate microwave fast food, still, why us more? It can't just be mac and cheese, though.
8: And then also a lot of it is cultural. So a lot of these things can be hereditary, right? So you look back and you say, well, did mom have diabetes? Did dad have diabetes? Same thing with high blood pressure. So a lot of that is passed down the bloodline. And then how do you stop that? You may say we stop that by way of not having so much fast food, saying that Friday will just be our fast food night. But when the economy is like it is, a hard thing is we may have to eat those frozen meals. We're eating those. We're trying to be cheaper and not go out, but we're not eating from the periphery of the grocery store. We're having to go in the inside because it's a little bit cheaper. So socioeconomic status is a big thing as far as like why it's affecting us more proportionally. And then the genetics of it. Genetics is something that we really have to kind of watch against as well.
0: Okay. Talk about to what degree stress plays a role in either getting or being able to reverse a chronic condition like diabetes.
8: So stress is huge, because oftentimes when we stress eat, we start to nibble. You like, you got this bag of chips and you don't really realize that each night you're sitting down, you're eating a bag of chips. So you like, I'm just going to have this one scoop of ice cream. It shouldn't be bad. All of those little things add up, right? So we do your blood and we check what's called your A1C. That's A1C, and it gives us the average over the last 90 days of your blood sugars. So when people come in and they're like, I'm going to do really good because I have a doctor's appointment in 2 weeks. Well, that number is going to tell the truth because it's going to give us over the last 90 days what you have been doing. So a lot of it is the habits that we create around our stress. So if we're not able to get up and walk, we can't coordinate the bus, you know, kids getting on and off the bus. You know, so what can we do at home? Can we say, all right, we're going to have YouTube. Most everybody has that. Let's get up and let's do a family, you know, exercise, dance break, or however, with YouTube. You can do some things like that to say, now that becomes a stress reliever. It becomes a family, you know, activity all in one, right? So stress is a very, very, very big factor. And also inside of you, when you stress, your cortisol levels goes up, and that's a natural, like just like if you ate a whole bunch of sugar. So your body is naturally responding as well.
9: So, yeah, let's talk about that, especially I think just about everybody may know a well-meaning soul in their life who is not a doctor and who's diagnosing your big belly and the reason why you have diabetes and telling you all this stuff. And it's like, yeah, I'm not eating mac and cheese. I don't eat carbs at all. So you don't have the answer to this. But talk about that cortisol part, that stress part, especially for someone who may eat pretty well, but still end up with diabetes.
8: Correct. So there are factors that you can check. You can see an endocrinologist. You may have to say, hey, I've gone to my family medicine doctor, and they've checked your basic glucose. They have checked your A1C. So now you're like, but I'm still, these numbers are out of control. I'm wearing my meter. I think I'm doing all of the things. At that point, we would say, hey, let's take it a step further. Be your own advocate, right? Be your own advocate and say, I need to kind of talk to the endocrinologist, because the endocrinologist will run those more specialized tests. They'll say, is this type 1 really, and you really didn't know that you had that? Or now we have something that's type 1.5 that you're in between, not quite type 2, you wasn't quite type 1. So that the evolution of diabetes has changed so much, and sometimes we need a little bit more investigation, and you'd have to do that with the endocrinologist so they can get the advanced testing. But you have to be willing to ask for that, because a lot of times the doctor is just thinking, I gave you your insulin or I gave you your metformin, and just hush, and they're just assuming that you're not doing what you're doing. But if you know that you're doing what you should be doing, you're taking your medicine, or you're doing diet control and your numbers aren't changing, be your own advocate and ask for the specialist.
9: Okay. To what degree, so speaking just for women, women at a certain age are going through the change, whether it's perimenopause or I don't know if there's something right before that, but you have a lot of changes in your hormones, which I suspect spikes cortisol depending on what's going on. To what degree can that contribute to being at risk for diabetes if all the other factors are not necessarily a factor?
8: So as we get to perimenopause and menopause age, hormones are awry. We lose what's called our estrogen. I say our estrogen is our feel good, our care whole lot hormone. So as you get older, that goes down, and then we're impacted by higher cholesterol. People are saying, oh my goodness, now I'm pre-diabetic, and I wasn't. So a lot of that may be hormonally mediated. So ladies, if you get to be about 35, I say about 35 years old, if you don't have a primary care doctor and you feel like, hey, I don't need one because I'm healthy. But at 35, we're about to be on the cusp of going through the midlife crisis or mid change or menopause. And in that, African-American women, we go through that for 10 years. Like, it can be 10 years long, right? And we're like, oh, I thought you went through that fast. No, it's a slow process. But that's why heart disease is one of the number one killers of African-American women, because as our estrogen goes down, we're at risk now for higher cholesterol, and then now our blood sugars are going up because our cortisol is spiking, as well as we're kind of nibbly because we're moody, we're feeling all the things that comes along with having the menopause. and you need to say, hey, I need my hormones checked, or maybe I need my hormones replaced. And oftentimes when you get your hormones replaced, a lot of this begins, you feel better, you can get more active, whether, you know, whether that's in the house or outside of the house, and then you can kind of turn those numbers around.
9: So if you, thank you for that, and say all of the things are true. Say your diet hasn't been great for whatever reason. We're not just going to put it on perimenopause. For whatever reason, you stress eat, you have a lot of stress, you have a stressful job, you have stress at home, you're stressed out about where we are in the state of the world, you're worried about this, that, and the third, and you're on the cusp of the change, and you have your numbers all over the place. What is the first thing you should tackle, especially if you get your labs back and your doctor says something like, okay, you look like you may have an autoimmune disease. You also look like you're pre-diabetic. You also look like blah, blah, blah, blah, blah. And to hear that and to digest it, you're like, I don't even, what do you do? What is your best advice for someone who's literally overwhelmed, spent most of your life being healthy, now all of a sudden all this is happening? What should you tackle first?
8: So I would say take it in small bites. Like, what can we, what is the hardest thing that we have? So if it's autoimmune, hey, let's, I know that I need to see a specialist for that. It's going to take you a little while to get into that specialist. So you can kind of have these mental to-do lists tackled. So, okay, I've got my referral to the specialist. So what can I do as far as my pre-diabetes? Okay, a lot of that is going to be diet control, diet mediated. You can download the MyFitnessPal app, and that helps you. You can take pictures of your fast food, and it'll tell you how many calories, how many carbs, how much protein, and it's usually free on the app store. I like to tell patients to do that so that you can say that's kind of two things you're doing at one time. You're waiting to get to your specialist. You are trying to just, I say for the first 2 weeks, just see what you're eating, because we don't feel like we're eating bad until you start tracking it. And you're like, oh, that rice is turning into carbs, right? It's turning into the sugar or whatever. So I think that taking it one little bit at a time and being mindful not to say, yes, let me come back in 3 months. No. I need to come back in 1 month so that we'll take this autoimmune. I know I'm waiting to see the specialist, this pre-diabetes. I'm going to watch my diet. You've already drawn my labs. Can I start on my hormones in another couple of weeks? So not doing all the things at one time, but taking it in small bites and not being able to afraid to ask for those shorter increments of the visit. Like, nope, I got a lot going on. 3 months is too far. A month seems to be too far. Can I come back in 2 weeks? And then that way you can slowly digest what you have. And then you'll look up in 6 months, you've gotten a lot of answers to the issues that you've had.
9: I love it. We have a question. I have to go to break, but we do have a question in the chat. Kim, I see your question. I will answer your question when we come back from the break. If anybody else has a question for our special guest right now, this is the opportunity to post it in the chat, or you can give us a call at 215-634-8065. It's Tiffany Bacon on air with the Midday Break Room and my very special guest, the doctor who's trying to get us all the information we need to know about how to deal with chronic diseases. So stick around. Dr. Crane and I will be right back after this.
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17: Black women, I swear, y'all be fallen angels. Y'all halos, morphed coiled crowns, standing in defiance of gravity, stretching back to the heavens from which they were originally found. Y'all wings turn heavenly hugs that make us levitate up off the ground. Y'all mouths made to sing praise directly into the Creator's ear. Y'all be God sent. Better yet, y'all be Allah sent. Y'all be Zeus, Oshan, and Brahma sent. Y'all speak truth and carry y'all weight in gold. Y'all be prophet. So I be mining the gems that are hidden deep in your melanin, marveling at your excellence. How it's effortless that y'all set trends. Y'all the definition of intelligence.
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9: And welcome back. This is the Midday Break Room here on WURD. I'm Tiffany Bacon. I am in conversation with Dr. Cree, who is joining us today to talk about chronic diseases, specifically diabetes. So you have an opportunity right now to give us a call if you have any questions for the doctor. 215-634-8065. I know some people, or at least one person, has posted a question in the chat. So Kim would like to know, please ask the doctor, what is meant by pre-diabetes? Either you have it or you don't, right?
8: Right, right. So pre-diabetes is just before getting to the diagnosis of diabetes, and we make that diagnosis based on your labs. So like I said, your A1C, that's alpha 1 season cap. And then your normal is less than, is 5.6 or less. If that number comes back at 5.7 to 6.4, then you are found to be pre-diabetic. So when you go into the doctor every 3 to 6 months, they should be checking it. Now, if that number is closer to 6 or a little above 6, I usually go ahead on and recommend some medication to the patient so that we can try and prevent you from going into being diabetic. And then also we'll be talking about lifestyle changes, like, hey, what do we eat, and do a food log, do a diary to see if it's something that you're eating that you're not aware that it is converting to sugar. So that's what pre-diabetes is.
9: All right. Thank you for that. I want to say hello to Miss Viola Richburg Gray. Thank you so much for checking in. I appreciate you. I see you in the chat, Miss Viola. I always love to know that you're there. So let's talk about it, reversing it. So if you've been diagnosed with diabetes and you didn't know you had it, you just found out, went to the doctor or went to the hospital, what have you, found out that you have it, you're on medication, how long and what is required of you to actually reverse it?
8: So, good question. So, once you are diagnosed with type 2 diabetes, that diagnosis follows you. So, say for instance, your numbers get down even less than that 5.7, we would change your diagnosis and you can say you are diabetic, but controlled diabetes. So we have two levels. You're either diabetes and you're controlled, or you are diabetic and you're uncontrolled. So once you have gone and you've taken your medicine, you're doing all the things, you've lost the weight, you've maybe even come off of the medicine, because remember, is more than just your sugar being out of control. Diabetes affects your heart. It affects your kidneys. It can affect your eyes. It can affect your man parts, men. So even though you've had it under control, whatever damage that was started a long time ago, maybe when you first got that diagnosis, we still need to monitor. So we still need to be checking your urine once a year. We still need to be checking your A1C every 3 to 6 months, or at least yearly, if you're showing trends that you have done it all in your very control. And now there's new terms on if we should say you have diabetes in remission, but that diagnosis is really going to follow you, because usually it's less likely that people get down there, because usually you have to do a lot of work to get there, Tiffany. And so when you get there, you can do that for a season, and then you usually see that number kind of creep back up. Then you're like, hey friend, you need to watch what you're doing, and then it goes down. So it's kind of like a seesaw of an effect, if you will, right? Okay. So you're like, okay, I'm doing really, really good, but Christmas hit. I'm doing really good, but my birthday hit. So that is kind of how the process goes from our medical standpoint. You're either going to be uncontrolled or you're going to be controlled. And if you go through and you're really controlled for years on end, you can be in remission, but we still want to monitor those levels.
9: Okay. Good information. We have another question from our online community. Karen says, what is a normal blood sugar and an A1C number as a diabetic?
8: Okay, this is a good question. So normal, just basic normal numbers. You want to be between 70 and about 100, less than 100, just normal person. That's when you first get up in the morning fasting. Okay. If you are a diabetic, we like your morning numbers to be about less than 120s. Okay. If you eat something, we'll say, hey, check your sugar 2 hours after you eat. And as a diabetic, we want your number to be less than 180. Okay. So that's how we go. We do less than 120 in the morning, less than 180, but wait 2 hours after you to check your glucose. And then what is a normal A1C as a diabetic? We want your number to be about 7 or less. 7 or less. So if anything over that 8-9 level, your body is starting to have the problems. So your nerves are going to start to be affected. Like we said, your circulation is going to be affected. And if you're in those double digits, 10, where your sugars are in the 300s all of the time, your eyes can be a problem. You'll have that blurred vision. You'll have that excessive thirst. You'll have that urination, large amounts of urine often. So we'll be watching. Those are some symptoms that you can watch out for to say my sugar may be high because I'm having these symptoms. Mm-hmm. And then for the opposite end is if you're having low blood sugars, you may have some dizziness, some lightheadedness, some sweating, and some irritability. People get really irritable. I had a partner who we worked together, and she would turn into the hook, and you're like, what happened? You're like, please check your sugar. And her sugars would be low. And we start feeding her all of the things, like, girl, come back. Okay, now you're Alice in the Wonderland and not the hook now.
9: So
8: those are the symptoms of one extreme to the other.
9: Okay. If you have not been to a doctor in a long time, you either don't like to go, that's your excuse, or you just have a phobia about going, what would be your telltale signs that say, I might have high sugar, let me get in to see my primary care?
8: That would be the blurred vision, the excessive thirst. That would be some numbness, tingling in your feet, like feeling like your feet have, you got socks or stockings on your feet, and you clearly know that you don't have anything on your feet. The frequent urinations, like you had a big old drink, and then soon after you run into the bathroom, and it's like, that should have been done, but I got to go back, and I got to go back. So a lot of frequent urination as well. Those are all signs that your sugars may be out of control, and get to the doctor because they need to do some labs. And then if you got drastic weight loss, so soon your body begins to like work on itself and you're like, I'm not exercising, I'm not doing anything out of the ordinary. We call that ketosis, where your body just kind of revs itself up because it's trying to keep up with all the sugar that you're producing. Those are telltale signs that you need to be, your sugars need to be tested.
9: Okay. What are some of the concerns that a person should have if they have other complicating issues or complicating undiagnosed situations or maybe newly diagnosed situations like high blood pressure or anything else that could be going on. If you are a cancer survivor and you're concerned about cancer returning or you're worried about getting cancer in the first place.
8: Okay. So some of the things that you need to be mindful of is make sure that you take your medicines, all of your medicines, to your doctor, or at least a list of your medicines, because there are some medicines that if you are diabetic and you have heart failure, I don't want to start you on, right? Because it may make you have swelling. It may make you short of breath. So we really need to know that. I know that we're all on our computers when you go into the doctor, but a lot of places, the information is not shared well between providers. So show up with your, hey, I went to this specialist and this is what they gave me. And then show up with your medication so that we can say, oh, this is not, it's not good to do X with Y. It's not good to mix these two. Or because you're on this, I might need to watch your cholesterol a little more. Or because you're on this, you may need to watch your hormones a little bit more. So bring as much information as you can to the doctor, because you know you're only going to get a few minutes, right? You're only going to get 15, 20 minutes at the most. And then write your stuff down. Prepare for your visit. Write the question down. Those are the best visits for me. I just take the paper and I just go down the list, answer the questions, and even write the answers out, because you'll surely get home and say, dog, I forgot to ask Dr. Cree about that.
9: Right. I absolutely love it. You have provided us with so much great information today. I want to say thank you, thank you, thank you. If people have other questions or want to reach out to you, how can they?
8: They can. My practice is Brownstone Healthcare. I'm in Birmingham, Alabama, but you can find us on social media at Dr. Cree. We're on Threads. We're on Instagram. We're on all the fun things. So if you need me, just send me an inbox. Thank you so much.
9: No problem. Dr. Cree, thank you for joining us today on the Midday Break Room.
8: Thank you, Tiffany. Have a good day.
9: All right. You do the same. All right, everybody. We want you to be well. Thank you so much for joining us on this edition of the Midday Break Room. Much love to all of my guests. Much love going out to Vince, our new producer, running things today. Thank you for all of your hard work. And of course, like I always say, I can't do it without you. Super producer Niall, thank you for all that you do. All right, y'all. Have a peaceful, positive, and productive day. Don't touch that dial. Al Sharpton is next. Bye-bye.
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It's Al Sharpton's time. And for these next 3 hours, it's time to put aside all pretenses, deception, denial, or fronting. The time has come to keep it real on Keeping It Real with Reverend Al Sharpton. A very good afternoon to you all across the country. Good morning to you all that are listening on Sirius XM, Channel 126, The Urban View, where talk empowers and becomes action. I'm coming to you live from our corporate headquarters of National Action Network in New York. It's Hot Button Monday. Mondays, we not only let you, we encourage you to speak, call in, and speak out whatever's on your mind, whatever's in your heart, things that you saw happen over the weekend, and you just said, this is something that needs to be addressed. This is something that's outrageous. Well, that's what Hot Button Monday is for. Whatever you come out the weekend hot about, call us at 1-877-532-5797, 1-877-532-5797. And you can also go on our message board at www.nationalactionnetwork.net, nationalactionnetwork.net, and go to the live stream on the board. Like, the mayor is already on there, Rodney Jones, the mayor at Queensbridge Houses in Queens, New York, is on there saying, "Hi, it's Hot Button Monday, Hot Button Monday." And I see Tanya Stovall says, "Good afternoon, Reverend Sharpton," in the chat group. I see you checked in. I see Disco Brian checked in. And he is saying, "It's Hot Button Monday. Happy Hot Button Monday, fam," he says. And of course, I'm looking forward to our dialogues with all of you today. And Prayer Carrington saying, "Good afternoon, Reverend Sharpton and live stream audience. Did you know about the young lady who was found hanging in Mississippi on last Monday?" Yes, I'm following up that story. I know about it. I've not talked to anyone. I also am planning to be in Madison, Wisconsin on Thursday for the funeral services of Mr. Ruiz, a homeless man, had a knife and they just shot and killed this man. And family and I talked a couple of weeks ago. I agreed to come in, waited until I can fly again. I can fly again this week, and I intend to stand with that family. They do not have the right to execute people. They know how to talk people down in other communities.

when his own prosecutor, his own U.S. attorney in Washington, Jeanine Pirro, said there was no evidence that this man slashed anything. It was evidence saying that the developers, the contractors, that strangely got a no-bid contract, they did whatever was done by them. Somebody need to also find out how they got a no-bid contract. I think I can guess, but somebody needs to know, So we're going to talk about all of this. Hamas and Israel cannot come to agreement. Hamas agreed that they would lay down the weapons, give back the hard weapons, if Israel was totally out of Gaza. And Netanyahu said, no, I'm not doing that. And I think that it's interesting, but expected. Now Netanyahu will not even go along with the agreement that the Trump administration has worked in terms of the question of what they're going to do in Iran. So it's a lot to talk about. I see you. Supreme. I think that's Supreme B60. Good afternoon, Rev. Checking in from the ATL, Atlanta. And Joanne Alvin Hubert says hello to you, Reverend Sharpton. It seems that the more we go forward, the more we are pushed backwards. However, Maya Angelou said, and still we rise. And so we shall rise. I pray to give you strength and make people respond. Well, I appreciate that. And I think that's Joan Alvin. I think that it is absolutely the right exchange, even in history. And that is, every time there's a step forward, they push back. I hope people didn't think that Donald Trump was going to get put back in the White House. Did not mean it was not going to embolden those crowds to now take everything back from us. That's why they wanted him back there. I told y'all not to elect him in the first place and what would happen. That doesn't surprise me. What is troubling me is enough of us are not fighting back. I'm going to see who shows up at the march August 28th. I'm getting a lot of calls, but I want you there. We need to say a national statement that we're not going back down on this. And we need to then go home, particularly in the South, and set up our own watch brigades to be at the polls. We're not hopeless. We are not hopeless. We are not helpless. We just have been beat down where our self-esteem as a community has taken a whipping that we can't take it. Not only can we take it, we must take it. We will take it. And Kevin Powell saying, Reverend Sharpton, never give up the fight. Because if you're doing, no telling how far this administration will go to stop us from preparing in this country. Kevin Powell says, Reverend Sharpton, never give up. And I thank you for that, but I'm not giving up. They have a song in church, Kevin, saying, I come too far from where I started from. When I was a little boy, going to Brooklyn, New York, my parents used to drive south every Christmas season. Go see my grandmother on my maternal side in Eufaula, Alabama. And then drive over to Florida, Wabasso, Florida, see my paternal grandparents. And I was just a kid.

four, five, six, 7 years old, we go down every Christmas. Father left. We had to move out of the nice house in Queens. He went and had an affair, child with my stepsister. Disgraced the family. People, you see him as boy preacher, was pointing and talking. But I went and kept preaching anyhow. Into my teens, joined civil rights movement, became a protege of Reverend William Jones and Jesse Jackson. Fought fight. They tried to turn me around on many of the cases, tried to prosecute me, found not guilty. So I can't be tired. I come too far from where I started from. The song says, nobody told me. Had a lot of mentors. James Brown spent a lot of time with me. Jesse Jackson spent a lot of time with me. Bishop Washington, Reverend William Jones spent a lot of time with me. And they told me a lot of things and taught me a lot of things, but none of them told me that the road would be easy. So I don't believe God brought me this far and brought you and all of us this far to leave us now. Let's take a break. I'm opening up the phones. It is Hot Mud Monday. Whatever's on your mind, whatever's in your heart, 1-877-532-5797. 1-877-5.

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1: It's Sybil Wilkes with what we need to know. In Tennessee election news, State Representative Justin Pearson, a prominent member of the Tennessee 3, won the Democratic nomination in the newly redrawn 9th Congressional District last night, defeating State Senator London Lamar. Pearson now advances to face Republican Brent Taylor, who holds the endorsement of President Trump. On Capitol Hill, Todd Blanche's nomination to serve as Attorney General looks to have a clear path towards confirmation, although Alaska Senator Lisa Murkowski announced that she will vote against Blanche's confirmation, joining Maine Senator Susan Collins in opposing the nominee. Republican Senator Bill Cassidy took to the Senate floor Friday morning, announcing he will support Blanche to serve as U.S. Attorney General on a permanent basis, ending weeks of uncertainty over whether the president's nominee could survive an erosion of GOP support over the widely disputed deal that he brokered to resolve Mr. Trump's lawsuit against the IRS in May. This announcement from the lame duck Republican Senator of Louisiana arrived just as senators are trying to clear their desks ahead of their five-week break. On the other side of presidential news, a federal appeals court issued a ruling blocking the construction of President Trump's $400 million White House ballroom, concluding that congressional approval is needed for that project. And finally, the United Cajun Navy released a comprehensive 22-page investigative dossier detailing the search for 18-year-old Nolan Wells on Mississippi's Horn Island. The report includes photos, GPS coordinates, and social media posts. It's shared with prosecutors and the Wells family as state authorities continue investigating Nolan Wells' undetermined cause of death. To subscribe to my free daily newsletter, please visit SybilWilkes.com. For all the news 24/7, go to News1.com. I'm Sybil Wilkes. Be informed. Be empowered.
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0: discuss. So let's get right into it so I can get everybody in. I see Johnny Santia. Is that Santia? Aunt Anita. Jaw Arena. I'm trying to read your handle right, but it says the first celebrity I met in person was Oprah. She's bigger than life, meaning she's a great personality. Okay. And then I see someone had texted us from Hawaii and saying that they hello from Hawaii, John. John Arenita. Okay. Thank you for being with us. Let's go to the phone. Let me start off Hot Button Monday. Start off with making us blessed for the week. Talking to my dear friend, the beloved Miss Eunice in Chicago, Illinois. Miss Eunice.
1: Good afternoon, Rev. How are you?
0: I'm doing good. How are you?
1: Well, I'm hanging in here in spite of. Yes, they said the road would not be easy, but they also said if we make one step, God will make two.
0: Yes, he did.
1: Yes.
0: He said it, and it's true.
1: Yes, right. And you know, Rev, I want to say prayers go out to the former President Biden and his family. And it was reported that the cancer had spread to his bones and brains, and I say God bless him.
0: Yeah, I announced it last night on Politics Nation, and I talked to Biden. A week and a half ago, Biden called me, and he said that he had the diagnosis, and I tried to encourage him and told him, keep fighting. I think he did a lot of good as president. I didn't always agree with him in the beginning with the crime bill when he was in the Senate, but he did a lot of good as president, and I was glad to spend that time with him on the phone.
1: Yeah, well, say that. And one final thing. You know, it's shameful the way Tim Scott makes a fool out of himself, coming out speaking on behalf of his master, Trump. And he see that, he know that the man is lying. And we all see and hear it. He's a real buffoon. And you remember when he ran from around the podium and said, I love you, Mr. President.
0: Yeah,
1: this man
0: has...
1: He had no moral principle. And did he get a high post in the cabinet? No. It's shameful the way some people can be abused and seem like they enjoy it.
0: Yeah, it is a very graphic example of let's call it political masochism, where they like getting beat because. It's insane. I saw that with Tim Scott. I had to turn the channel. I just cannot. He and Byron Donalds, I cannot figure out why they have become such a poster child for that kind of nonsense. Have you no pride?
1: And if you can't say nothing that makes sense, or don't say nothing at all, but I guess they don't have sense enough to be quiet. Thank you for taking my call.
0: Thank you for kicking off the week, Sal, as always, Miss Eunice.
1: Sure.
0: On the
1: thank
0: phone.
1: You.
0: Thank you. Let's go. I see on the on our message board, Willie Franklin. It says, good afternoon, Reverend Al Sharpton and Nan from the 513 Cincinnati, Ohio. All right, let's go to Sharon in the Bronx, New York. Sharon, you're keeping it real with Al Sharpton. Is Sharon there? I don't hear her. Yeah, I hear you now, yeah.
2: Okay. I hope all is well with you today.
0: I'm
2: the one that called about the situation at the Walmart with the only Hispanic people working there, but that's not what I'm calling for. I just wanted to let you know who I was because I know you got your hands full with bigger problems right now. I was going to speak about the new hanging of a female in Mississippi, but I think somebody already mentioned
0: yeah,
2: that.
0: Yeah, we're looking into that.
2: Yeah. I want to say that I went to a big gathering yesterday. It goes down a few times every summer, and I saw one of your members there. She's well-known in the house music population, and there was, I think, maybe 10,000 people there yesterday at Fort Greene Park. This might have been the last one, yeah. And all I could think about was all of those people, have they been registered, and do they know about the march? So I'm along with you in age, and so I paid for being out there yesterday with leg cramps this morning, okay? And it's not easy for me to be up and about on my feet and everything, but I know they do have some other scheduled events that may be going on right in Harlem at the Riverbank State Park, but it's not going to be that big, okay? But it's a nice crowd anyway, a lot of college students, and all people of all ages come to these type of festivals. And all I could think of was, look at all the people that should have had a voter's registration form instead of a nutcracker.
0: Yeah.
2: Okay, so I just want, I don't know if you could, you can go to YouTube. People will be posting this event, and you probably can see what it looks like. Okay, this is like the biggest one that they do through the Soul Summit DJs every summer. There might be about two or three of them up there in this park. Been going on for years. So I just wanted to bring that.
0: I'm going to look it up, and I'm going to also put on the message line about the march. I appreciate the information, Sharon, but you take care of your legs now. You need, you need to be around now.
2: Very much thank for you taking for, my call today.
0: Thank you for calling. I see Akeem Smith says Suge Knight speaks out ahead of the Tupac Shakur murder suspect's trial. ABC News is reporting. Yeah, I'm, you know, I got a call from Tupac's mother many years ago, and all right, Joseph Nemily says, hi, Reverend Al Sharpton. I'm watching from Monrovia, Liberia. All right, Joseph, glad to have you with us from the motherland. I'm planning a trip to Ghana and Liberia later this year. Keep listening, keep watching. And Tupac's mother called me. She called the local elected official and said that, can you get me to Reverend Sharpton? This was maybe 20 years ago or more. And he said, what's the problem? She says, Tupac, she's, her name was Afeni Shakur, says Tupac is in solitary confinement in Dannemora. They put him in jail for that alleged rape harassment case. And she said, I know we can't get him out.

0: they're gonna have this trial on a conspiracy. So I'm gonna be watching. I'll put it that way. I'm gonna be watching. Let's take a break. Be right back. Hot Button Monday, keeping it real. Shopton, be right back.
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0: Thanks, Solomon. And if you're calling outside of Philadelphia, dial 1-866-361-0900. First-time caller? Great. 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
16: That's that too. And everybody had recently called, when I read the article, they recently called for a her to revoke her license for whatever she did, because they know she's doing some illegal stuff. And that's just one thing. They got my last thing. You may have already had this. It's something about Charlotte Mecklenburg, North Carolina, how the 16-year-old young lady, African lady, Juliana Enzites, was kind of hung at a church, a United House of Prayer in North Carolina. They also ruled that a murder and a suicide. Come on now. Everybody know this ain't happening, fool. We don't do this kind of stuff, too. I don't know what we're going to do to get people to acknowledge that they are doing things to us in this 2026 time, and what we need to do to get them to wake up and stop doing this stuff. I mean, it's just not common. Why do we got to have that we are suicidal or we hung ourselves? It's a blatant lie, and it's due to the administration giving them that runway to get that avenue to say this lie and make it sound like the truth. That's all I got to say for today, Brother Sharpton.
17: That's plenty you said, and you're right. They are going out of their way to distort what is happening. Let's go to Ray in Cincinnati, Ohio, to buzz. Ray?
18: What's up, Ref? Thanks for taking the call. Before I get started, Ref, do you have a does Michigan or Detroit get your show?
17: Yes.
18: Okay, and actually, I want to talk to, before I talk to the voters of Michigan, I want to say this. Do you remember when Hillary, because I saw Meet the Press yesterday, and Abdul Zayed, I think that's what his name, I don't want to screw it up, but I'll call him Abdul. Remember when Hillary Clinton said that, talked about Trump? Trump can be baited with a tweet. You remember that?
17: Yeah, yeah.
18: Okay, and so I think it was a week or two ago when Abdul, the Senate candidate in Michigan, I guess someone, his opponent, kind of like said his whole name, you know, in a derogatory way, and the guy said, "You need to keep my damn name out of your mouth."
17: Yeah, he did, Dallarico. Yeah,
18: yeah. No, it wasn't Dallarico. It was Abdul.
17: I'm sorry. You're right. Abdul said it. He said he couldn't. They say my name right. Yeah, that's right. You're right.
18: So when you say keep your damn name, keep my damn name out of your mouth, he was baited. And I'm afraid that, I mean, even when Barack, and I'm going to call him Barack Hussein Obama, but Obama wasn't baited. He couldn't be baited like that. They tried to link the Hussein with Saddam Hussein. And no one bought it on the Democrat side, but that's, we all right, know what the Republicans are doing, right? And so I'm afraid they need to get to Abdul and say, hey, you know, you're gonna hear worse. You can't go off like that. You still act professional. Don't let the name calling, you know, stop the, you know, they gonna bait you.
17: Yeah.
18: You know, and like I saw him on Meet the Press, you know, he was very well spoken. You know, he kind of had a little smirk here and there. But what I want to say to the voters of Michigan, okay, the Democrats, if your candidate didn't win, your circumstances are still the same. And so the message is, you know, you got to vote for Abdul, even if your candidate didn't win. You know, the goal is to defeat Trumpism. That's the goal. Even if the guy's homeless, you vote for the homeless guy over Mike Rogers, because Mike Rogers, all he's going to do is rubber stamp what Donald Trump says. And whether you're a Republican or independent, you know, and you voted for Mike Rogers, you still paying high gas prices. Your circumstances is no different than the Democrats.
17: Yeah.
18: And so while another guy in there, you know, that will make your circumstance worse. That's what I don't understand. I know you and who's the lady, God, when she comes on Thursdays for policy day.
17: Jennifer Jones Austin.
18: Yeah, you guys were talking about that last Thursday, where if the lady who lost to Abdul, you know, she's backing him now, and I hope the voters do too, because that goal, like I said, that goal will never change. We want Donald Trump defeated. We want Abdul to win. And if you're going to sit back and not vote because your candidate lost and Mike Rogers get in, you deserve what you get, and you can't say one word about it. You know, you can't say one word about it. So you guys were talking, I tried to get in, but I couldn't. But when Jennifer Jones was saying, you know, the Democrats band together, you know, when their candidate loses, because they vote for the Republican no matter what. But for some reason, if I'm getting it wrong, she was saying that the Democrats, they kind of are not like that, which they should. You know, so that's just what I want to say to the Michigan voters out there. If you're listening, vote for Abdul, because you can't win the Senate without Michigan. Am I right or wrong, Ray?
17: Cannot. You cannot win the majority in the U.S. Senate without Michigan. Michigan's at stake. You're absolutely right. Thank you for your call. Glad to hear you got through. Walter Coleman is on the message board. And Walter Coleman is saying, what bothers me is that Black America is so caught up on Trump, they can't see that the far left policies of the Democratic Party is destroying all that you all are fighting for. Wake up, Well, I think that some of us are not fighting at all. And that's the problem. And I think that Trump is fighting. Let me tell you something. I don't know your politics, and it doesn't matter. The facts speak for themselves. Under Trump, he's engineered, led the fight to revoke voting rights. That's why we're having the march on August 28th, a little over 2 weeks from now. He's led the fight to let the Affordable Care Act run out and will not extend it. That's the facts. He has led the fight openly against DEI, says diversity is racist. That's the facts. So if you're saying black people are caught up on all that he's tried to take from us, that just two generations got us, no, we're caught up on having our voting rights and having our right to employment and contracts. It's not about Trump. So let's be real clear. And I also agree with Ray that whether it is El Said or whether it's Tallarico, don't get baited. I ran for president, man, and I was in over 30 debates. The key is they try to bait you. I see people every day get on my message board and try to bait me. I don't even respond one way or another because that's what they want is a response. You got some people go, oh, what about Tawana Brawley? What about some a guy that was with you 40 years ago? He saved you. Nobody saved me. But I'm not going to be baited into denouncing people or telling people's real story because of some ignorance that just wants to bait you. Just stay above the cloud. One of the things one of my mentors told me is they said, Reverend, you know why buzzards, and it was Jesse Jackson told me, another thing we got to talk about, well, Jesse, you know, Jesse Jackson, I knew before I knew any of these people in New York. But anyway, he said the reason, is there a reason, Al, why buzzards can't fly with eagles? I said, no. He said, you don't know about birds? I said, I know a little about them, but I didn't know buzzards couldn't fly with eagles. He said, buzzards can't fly with eagles because they can't fly at a certain altitude. Eagles don't have to argue with buzzards, don't have to fight with buzzards. All they have to do is just go to high altitude, and buzzards are not made to handle high altitudes. So that's all you got to do, Al, is stay in a higher altitude because buzzards can't come up there anyway. And I think that is absolutely right. All right, Akeem Smith says, Reverend Sharpton, I'm just waiting for the notification from Nan on where to board the bus here in Connecticut for me and my mom. If you're on that list that the office have, you will get called this week. We're making all the bus arrangements now nationwide, and I think that it is absolutely right. I think that she, that the officers were churning, we churning. I was over all day Saturday with our rally. I had to go do the TV show. You will definitely hear from us in the next day and a half because I just had a meeting early this morning laying out all the buses and getting the monies to them and all of that. All right, let's get ready to take a break. We're coming back, keeping it real. It is Hot Button Monday. Be right back.

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1: It's Sybil Wilkes with what we need to know. In Jackson, Mississippi, municipal leaders are calling for an immediate federal intervention after a young African-American woman was found hanging from a tree in the backyard of a vacant home. Jackson City Councilman Kenneth Stokes formally petitioned the United States Attorney's Office to investigate the August 3rd death of 29-year-old Tasia Fortune, seeking to determine whether the case represents a homicide as he prepares to meet with local fire officials. Tennessee voters have chosen their major party nominees in what's being called an historic gubernatorial contest. United States Senator Marsha Blackburn secured the Republican nomination for governor Thursday night, defeating Congressman John Rose and State Representative Monty Fitz. Blackburn will advance to face Democratic nominee and Memphis City Councilwoman Jerry Green in the upcoming November general election, guaranteeing that Tennessee will, at long last, elect its first female governor in state history. At the White House, President Trump signed executive orders attempting to restrict birthright citizenship and eliminate birth tourism. Speaking from the Oval Office, he asserted the 14th Amendment protections were designed for the children of enslaved individuals and now long outdated. The order targets children of foreign diplomatic personnel, foreign adversaries, and individuals born in U.S. territories. And finally, thousands of Howard University students are filling residence halls across campus as move-in day finally gets underway, officially in Washington, D.C. Interim President Dr. Wayne Frederick welcomed the incoming students, including roughly 200 freshmen who were officially reinstated after being de-enrolled over the missed payment deadlines. Other affected students have been offered alternative placement across regional university systems. To subscribe to my free daily newsletter, please visit SybilWilkes.com. For all the news 24/7, go to News1.com. I'm Sybil Wilkes. Be informed. Be empowered.
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0: Hello, and good morning. Welcome to Soulful Sunrise, the summer edition. 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I am Karen Taylor Bass, the host of this amazing platform of intentionality, Soulful Sunrise. We are here every morning, prayerfully, from 6 to 7 a.m. My producer this morning, since I'm away pre-taping, is Niall J. Niall, how are you this morning?
1: I'm doing well. How about yourself?
0: I am awesome. And so now my word of the day, because our topic today is loving the skin you're in, taking care of your skin, identifying when your skin is amiss. Maybe it's a little stressed, maybe it's a little dehydrated, or maybe it's just healthy. We have the CEO of Divinity Skincare with us today, Marquita Robinson Garcia. I hope I said that right. Yeah, I did. Yay. You know, I'm always mixing up stuff. Marquita Robinson Garcia is our guest today. We're talking about healthy skin and what to look for. And also, if the skin is going through some challenges, what that means and what you can do. So my word of the day, Niall, is skin. It is the largest organ in the human body. And sometimes we only worry about the outside layer, but the inside tells such a deep story of how we're doing. And I love the phrase, loving the skin that you're in, right? Just accepting you with all the warts, shortfall, challenges, amazing authenticity. So that's why my word of the day is skin. What about you, Niall J? What is your word of the day?
1: Yeah. I would say my word of the day is composure.
0: Ooh.
1: I feel like a lot of times just going through life, there's, you know, I feel like there's going to be a lot of chaos, a lot of curveballs thrown at you, and you really have to find that calmness within the storm, and just learning just to keep your composure. Because I mean, we like hear the phrase all the time that when emotion is high, logic is low, you know. Yeah. So just to stay even keeled, and no matter what life throws at you, just maintain your composure and just make well thought out decisions, and you know, you'll be all right.
0: I love that, grasshopper. I love that.
1: appreciate it.
0: I truly love that composure. Such a wise gentleman this morning. I really appreciate that. Let's land. Yes. You know, so far we've had like box office, summer, you know, Odyssey, which I'm excited to say was so awesome, and Spider-Man. I mean, like, there's so much amazing things and things to look forward to with the summer programming. Not summer, fall programming about to start in a few weeks in September. A lot of great shows, and I know I'm forecasting, but Niall, is there any kind of movie or concert that you enjoyed so far? We're in the month of August, or we're pre-taping for August. Anything yet?
1: Yeah, so one thing about me is I'm a huge Marvel fan.
0: And
1: I know we're in the month of August, but like later in the year, in December, there's this new Marvel Avengers movie coming out.
0: Oh, everybody I know is looking forward to that. Everyone. Yes. In my family.
1: Yep, it's called Avengers Doomsday, and it's just the interesting thing about that, like about this movie, is that it basically has different storylines from different Marvel movies that have came out in years prior, from like the three Spider-Man movies that came out in like the early 2000s with Tobey Maguire.
0: The OG Spider-Man.
1: Exactly. And it's even incorporating some of like the X-Men movie stories that also came out in the early 2000s as well. So it's incorporating all these different storylines within it. So as a Marvel fan, as a kid who grew up watching a lot of superhero movies and things like that, you know, I'm really excited for it. So I would say that was like on like the top of my list.
0: I love that. And I love the fact that this is coming out at the end of the year. I love the fact about Spider-Man, you know, who Peter Parker represents, but also what superheroes represents, because we all need superheroes in our lives. And superheroes are our parents, of course, and our mentors and mentees and people that have literally taken us under their wings. But when you see superheroes on the big screen, it just reminds you that they are so human, just like us, but they're able to do extraordinary things just like us. And they have extraordinary powers just like us if we took time to be still and recognize what's our superpower. And so I love that, you know, Marvel keeps on making movies and keep on making money and keep on making sure that we're in the theater, huh? What do you think about that?
1: Yeah, they're, you know, definitely making their money, and they're definitely making sure people are in those theater seats every year, it seems like. So yeah, they're doing what they got to do to keep everybody entertained. So I can't.
0: And you know, and not to cut you, but what I love about that, when I said superpower, who knew that Stan Lee, rest in peace, legacy, would continue in 2026 when the
1: Absolutely.
0: First, you know what I'm saying? Like, mm-hmm. when you think about someone's destiny and legacy, that's powerful to know that he lived a very long life, and still, they are still finding new stories and new edits to be told from his Spider-Man and other superheroes created from his vision.
1: Absolutely, absolutely. And it's so amazing that his like story like literally started off as like just, you know, some sketches in a comic book to now like a whole movie series that's you know, has been going on for over a decade now. So, you know, it's, you know, really great to see that trend, that transition from, you know, his original dream to what it is now. So yeah, it's definitely great to see.
0: And you could, you know, I think what I take away from that is be encouraged about dreams. Be encouraged about where you are in your life. And know that your legacy lives on. And that is why it is so important that you do something impactful. You don't have to reach millions of people, Niall. But if you reach one person, your legacy mm-hmm. continues.
1: Absolutely. That's all it takes.
0: That's all it takes, right? And one person that has had an impact on my life musically has been George Michael. I am a huge George Michael fan. I was a huge Wham fan. I'm dating myself. When I was in high school, I loved Wham. I remember one particular Thanksgiving, my cousin Marcia and I, we took the train after Thanksgiving dinner. My family was so upset because we were leaving to go to concerts, and we went to see Wham. We also saw the opening, not the closing act, was Boy George from Culture Club. And this is when Culture Club, I'm dating myself, but I'm saying that those memories, I could remember Thanksgiving dinner. I could remember going on the train in New York to go to Madison Square Garden to see Culture Club, to see Wham. And so today my musical selection, Soulful Sunrise, is none other than George Michael. I don't know what song I gave Niall, a couple of songs, but whatever he selects, let me tell you, that voice of George Michael will never steer you wrong. And my only hope and intention as we play this selection, because George Michael did not have, the end of his life was not very happy. A lot of struggles and stress, even though he had much money, he was a multimillionaire. And I always say money does not bring happiness, but that voice was pure. So Niall, rock out this morning. This will be our inhalation. I want you to inhale and exhale as you hear a little bit of George Michael this morning. As with Mary J. Blige.

kicked off. But if you need this song, it's called As, a remake of Stevie Wonder's As. This is a cover with Mary J. Blige and George Michael, and the video is even yummier. So this is my musical selection this morning, As. I love the song. I love his voice. Love, love, love, love, love. It always makes me feel happy, puts me in a great mood. So Soulful Sunrisers, sit nice and tall this morning. And I just want you to think of your legacy, your As, what makes you happy. And just feel free to have the hands, the arms just hang by your side. The palms could be facing forward for a deeper stretch to bring the shoulders down, or they could be turned inward facing your legs. Place your feet firmly planted on the ground. And once you have that, just lift up the toes and heels. Bring your awareness to the core. Bring your navel all the way to the back of the room. You'll feel a stretch in the back of your legs. And just exhale here as you are. Just enough. Inhale again through the nose. And this time turn, looking over one shoulder. And exhale with a smile. Come back to center. Inhale again. Opposite side. Inhale here. This time you're going to kick out the legs. Lift them up. Come back in your chair. Your

0: And just bring your awareness to a simple thought. I am enough. I am enough. I show up just as I am because I am that person. I've always been. And sometimes I forget. But this moment, this morning, I'm showing up. I'm being composed. I have my composure. I'm tapping into my skin, loving the skin that I am in, because there's no one, no other person than me. And that's all that matters. Exhale. Take a moment to honor whatever you're feeling. Just honor that. And as you honor whatever you're feeling, I want you to recalibrate the brain by saying to the brain, I am so happy to be here. I am so happy for my limbs. I am so happy that there's just one person. I am the only person that is me. Exhale here and let go. Yes. Ah, Niall, how was that for you? Were you just working, or what were you thinking? Or did you have a chance just to let go?
1: I did, yeah. It was very peaceful, very calming, just a very like meditation like vibe to it. So yeah, I really enjoyed it.
0: Nice. Yeah, our guest today is going to be talking about our skin and the skin that we're in. So what is your skin regimen? What do you do? You know, because women, I think we have an extensive regimen. We do this like sometimes a 2-step process, a 3-step process, a 7-step process. Now, what is your process?
1: Yeah, so I don't really keep mine too complicated. When I shower in the morning, I use a CeraVe cleanser. So I just put a little in my hands and wash my face. And then after I get out the shower, there's another CeraVe lotion that I use. It's has a SPF 30 protection in it as well. And I use that every morning. There's also one that I use at night, before I go to sleep. And yeah, that's what I've been using. Those are like the only products I pretty much use on my face. So nothing too complex. But I mean, I have been using CeraVe for the last few years, and it seems to be working really well for me. So this isn't an endorsement for the product. I'm just saying this is just what I do, you know what I'm saying? But I'm just, but yeah, so just like those two products specifically, their cleanser, then their SPF 30 lotion seem to be working really well for me. So yeah, that's
0: you're gonna rock with it. Well, last time I had Marquita on my show, she talked about Marquita Robinson Garcia, the CEO of DaVinci Skincare Line. She talked about SPF, sunscreen, and sunblock. So she was saying sunblock is the best product for our skin if we're trying to protect our skin. So I don't know if your CeraVe is a sunblock or a sunscreen, but just something to be aware of, because that is what she said. And she's known as the chemist, right? The chemist, that scientist gone bad is her tagline, because she's all about protecting the skin. And she literally was a chemist for many brands, and then she stepped away, and now she creates formulations that are plant-based. So I'm just saying, because it was something that I looked through my products after she said that, and I realized I had sunscreen and not sunblock, so I got rid of the sunscreen and went
1: to the sunblock. Interesting. Yeah, because until you just said what you just said, I thought that sunscreen and sunblock were synonyms. I thought they were the same thing. I would use those terms interchangeably.
0: Yeah.
1: But now that you said that, now maybe I need to go look at the bottle when I get back home to see if it's sunscreen or if it's sunblock. So yeah, that's definitely very helpful information.
0: Yeah, and I'm going to ask her when she comes on after the break just to repeat and make certain that I got the right information. But I know I had a lot of sunscreen, because I'm the kind of person, like, I'll just like make certain I'll be driving and I'm saying, oh my God, I need to go to the park. Oh, I need to go to the pool. I need to go to the beach. You know, I kind of flow like that. And so I always have like sunscreen in my car, and sunscreen in my bag, and then sunscreen in the back, like just sunscreen. And I was like, oh, I don't have any sunblock. And if you know me, to know me, I have like 10 pairs of glasses, because I may forget one, I may forget this. So in my car alone, I have like 3 pairs of glasses.

0: is like I had sunscreen, and I was like, man, Marquita, I gotta throw out all this stuff and purchase again, because you know, you never just have one of one thing, because sometimes you can't find that thing. At least that's just me. Most people may be able to keep tabs on where everything is, but I'm on the go. So yeah, we'll ask about the sunscreen and sunblock situation so that we're there. And then also we're going to talk about our skin transitioning from summer to fall. Like, what should we have in our arsenal? What do we need to have to make certain that we're giving? The one thing I know for certain, Niall, I'm hoping that you are drinking your water, because I know for certain great skin is hydration. What about you? Are you drinking water?
1: Yes, I am a huge water drinker. So I don't really drink juices or soda anymore. So, and like the thing is, like, it's becoming so common for me that, like, even on like the days, like if like you know, I want to order like a pizza or like stop at a fast food restaurant, and they'll ask me like, well, what do you want for your drink? I'm like, do you have bottled water? Like, it's just,
0: yeah,
1: I don't crave soda. Like, I don't want it, you know what I'm saying? And I feel like the more, you know, you drink water consistently, like your body adapts to it, like to where drinking soda or drinking juice, it's like, yo, this is too sweet, it's too much sugar, like I can't, you know what I mean? Like, it just like I will literally get headaches if I drink like too many juices and like,
0: oh yeah, they're not good for you, because they just have high in fructose. And you know, my mom growing up, like, we weren't having soda in our household. I don't know if it's a Caribbean thing, but we weren't allowed to have soda. Was a special treat. So I didn't grow up on soda, and the soda that I loved growing up was like Sunkist, orange soda, or root beer, and ginger ale, which is not really a soda, but I don't really know. But anyway, that's what we had in our household, right? So like, when I would go to my friend's house and they would have soda, I'd be like, oh my God, you guys get to drink soda? And they were like, yeah, don't you? And I was like, no, I don't get to drink soda unless it's a special occasion. But because of that, I've never acquired a taste for Coca-Cola or Coke. And when people are like, oh my God, Coke Zero, I'm like, what? So I'm drinking this thing today. It's bootleg. It's from Whole Foods 365. And it says ginger sparkling water. But I felt like I had OD'd on regular water, distilled water, alkaline water. So,
1: what do you mean you OD on water? Like, what does that even mean?
0: Like I had so much water that I wanted to have a little sparkle. So this is a sparkling water infused with ginger. And that's what I'm saying, it's bootleg. It says it has, it says zero calories, and it says carbonated water and natural flavor. I guess that must be the ginger. It's not bad, but you know, water does get boring too. Do you feel me on that? Or is that just me being Karen?
1: I mean, I can understand it at times. You know, sometimes you made something, you may want something just with a little bit more flavors.
0: Yeah.
1: Something sweet, but nothing too crazy. So from what you had, I think that's like a the very perfect balance. Plus ginger is like really good for you too,
0: right?
1: So
0: skin and inflammation and all of that. And I think it's almost time for us to bring our guest on after these commercial break. What are you saying?
1: Yep, so we do have to go to a quick break, and we can bring Miss Marquita on right after.
0: So this is Soulful Sunrise on Progressive Black Talk Radio. We are talking about skin, the skin you're in, hydration. Our word of the day is skin and composure. And we really hope that you're enjoying our little back and forth banter this morning. Doing something different, but this is 900 AM 96.1 FM, streaming live on Facebook, Twitch, Word Radio app, and wordradio.com. 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
0: Welcome back. Welcome back, Soulful Sunrises, on this amazing morning in August. This is a pre-tape. I am away on vacation, and so I am so honored to be able to give you fresh content. My producer, as you know, is Niall J. But our guest today is a friend to the show, Marquita Robinson Garcia, CEO of Divinity Skincare. And, you know, she was on last month dropping some gems about sunscreen and sunblock. She's known as the mad scientist or chemist, using formulated plant-based, making certain that our skin stays healthy. But for many of us, it's still summer, and I want to make sure that I am relaying the right message between sunscreen and sunblock. So firstly, welcome to Soulful Sunrise, Marquita. How are you?
11: Fantastic. Thank you so much.
0: I love that.
11: Always an honor to be here.
0: Oh, thank you for saying that. So our word of the day, firstly, is skin and composure. What would your word of the day be?
11: I'm going to go with completion.
0: Ooh, completion?
11: Completion. Yeah.
0: I love
11: feeling
0: that.
11: Whole, feeling complete, and knowing that I'm enough. Like, I have what it takes.
0: Yes. That was part of the affirmation this morning. I am enough. You are enough. So love that. So piggying back off of my conversation with Niall about sunscreen, because he was saying that he used a sunscreen, and I said, no. Marquita said sunblock, and I had to throw out all my sunscreen. So please, correct with that information?
11: Yeah, so for me, as a preference, I always really believe in just relying on ensuring that we stay out of the sun. We don't bake. That's the first and foremost. Okay, then cover up. Use a hat. Use an umbrella. Loose fitted clothing. If you're going to be in the sun, just get little bits of sun at a time. if you know you're going to be in the sun for long extended periods of time and you must use a sunscreen, I prefer sunblock. But just also keep in mind, a lot of us are using sunscreen and sunblock interchangeably just because we don't realize there's such a significant difference. You want me to go over that real
0: quick?
11: Yeah,
0: because my friend over here is using sunscreen and I want him to be around.
11: Right. So I'll cross my fingers and let's say that maybe he just uses the words interchangeably, but maybe he has a sunblock. So here's the difference. The sunblock is going to be a mineral sun coating. It's still going to be topical. It's still going to be white. It's still going to come out of the bottle or somewhere in retail, but it's mineral. So the active ingredient is going to be zinc oxide. It's a physical mineral. So it's a thicker coating. It tends to be a little bit whiter on the skin, but it's much more protective in terms of it won't bioaccumulate in your body. Your body knows how to get rid of it and excrete it. It doesn't stick to your fat cells and your liver cells or end up in, nursing. Mothers don't have to worry about it coming into milk for the babies. Like, it doesn't bioaccumulate in the body. So that's why I love sunblock over sunscreens.
0: Yeah, and Niall, like, that broke it down, because when I was going through my sunscreen that I threw away, I noticed zinc oxide was never even listed. Or if it was, it was like way at the end.
11: At the bottom, right. We want that to be the active ingredient at the top.
0: Yeah. So, Niall, check your products. Make certain that zinc oxide is one of the first two ingredients or so, is what I'm hearing. So look at this. You learned something today.
1: Yeah, I would definitely check in on that.
0: Yeah.
11: It's worth it. Some people, I'll just use up what I have. I mean, it's definitely worth it to just go ahead and get rid of it and switch over to sunblock, in my opinion.
0: Yeah. And so I also know that since we're in August, getting ready for fall, one of the things I've been talking about to my friends, you know, we're all at a certain age, but the health of our skin. And so I want you to talk to us about skin, what it tells us, the largest organ. So when, as a chemist, when you're looking and thinking about formulation of products, let's talk about our skin firstly when it is stressed. What happens to our skin when it's stressed, and what shows up on the skin?
11: Right. Yeah, so when the skin's stressed, we'll oftentimes have rashes. There may be eczema. There may be acne. You could even secrete more oil and sebum. We're all going to react differently depending on what our body's more prone to or what could be stressing our skin. But really think of your skin as the messenger. And I know you mentioned this earlier. The skin is the messenger helping you to understand what we can either balance or help to regulate internally. So it's also not just the skin being stressed, but our body could be stressed, right? And emotional, mental, spiritual things could also be stressing us. So I think the key here for ensuring that we can have the most healthy looking skin with the least amount of stress, again, it's going to sound so repetitive, but avoiding things that the body just doesn't understand. Right? Or how about this? Using things that the body knows how to use. So we all understand eating whole foods is better for us. Hydrating, drinking water, avoiding things like soda, avoiding too many sugars, avoiding too many carbs. I love a good sourdough bread. Okay.
0: Me too.
11: But avoiding the tasty cake, you're always going to win. So it's the same thing. Think of your retail lotions and CVS or Rite Aid as your tasty cake lotions. Think of something like fresh aloe or a honey mask or an oatmeal scrub as your whole foods for your skin. These are the types of ingredients we want to use.
0: And so, you know, when you talk about stressed skin, also your product line, if someone listening skin is, as you're saying, they have more oily skin, more little pimples or acne or whatever it is, especially if they're in a midlife situation or they're younger in their 20s, what product offering does Divinity Skincare offer?
11: Yeah, we simplify our routine to three simple steps: cleanser, toner, moisturizer. And the moisturizer is going to be a nice lightweight moisturizer, particularly for this time of the year when we're up here in the Northeast Corridor. Mm-hmm. It's a grapeseed oil base with aloe vera and vitamin E. Smells divine. So cleanser, toner, moisturizer, we want to start with washing our face, right? We want to always start with a clean base. Your toner, that's that magical step number two that some of us miss out on. That's what's really going to help to balance our skin. Whether we're dry, it's going to offer some hydration. If we're oily, it's going to help our skin to know we don't have to secrete as much sebum or oil. But it's also, most importantly, it's going to clear up the dirt from our pores so that we don't have clogged pores. Okay, so if we were using ingredients that were not so great before, your toner is what's going to help to purge your skin, if you will, to clear it out. And then we always want to follow a toner with a moisturizer. Even when it's warm out, especially as we transition into cooler weather, we want to make sure we're using an oil moisturizer. And when I say an oil moisturizer, I'm referring to just a few drops at a time. I'm talking 1, 2, 3, 4 drops. And then rub and massage. And a lot of the massaging is really important because that's what's going to help with blood circulation.
0: Can you show us the proper way to massage?
11: Yeah. So please? I like to go, I start going up. So I probably use more like 8 drops because I'll get my shoulder and decollete. So I like to start going up this way. I'll bring it in. And I'm really being gentle, but applying some pressure.
0: And the back also, huh?
11: Come up, yeah. Release, because you're releasing a lot of stress and tension here. And then I like to go up. I'm always going up. Always going up.
0: So, right, so we're like stretching also the skin, huh?
11: Yeah. And pressing and massaging into the skin. And then all the way to the forehead. And I like to just kind of lay my brows a bit.
0: Yeah, why not lay the brows?
11: And you know, creases. In this under eye, I'll kind of tap.
0: So important. And you know, this is great because this is also part of tapping, right? Just releasing the things in our skin.
11: Yep. And so it's, and so I like to go up, you know, you apply it. It's good to apply it. Go in nice small circles. Notice I'm going gently. I'm not like going like this on my face. Yeah. It's not one of these. It's gentle. It's fingertips and really allowing for that blood circulation, a natural blush. And the as the blood's circulating, it's actually going to deliver more nutrients to the skin, which is going to make you look more alive. It's going to make you look healthier and actually feel better. Because in addition to that, we're going to create more of the happy hormones that make us feel good.
0: You know, interestingly enough, last week, I want to say it was Saturday. I was in the pool on Saturday. Mm-hmm. And then Sunday when I woke up, I had a rash on my right arm. And it was just like just along the arm, little rash, little bumps. And I was like, oh, okay. I went to the bathroom. I got a little cotton swab and just put a little bit of tea tree oil on it. Just one space right here. It could have been what I wore. It could have been a myriad of things. Yeah. But I put a little bit of tea tree oil just to clean the spot, clean my arm. Right. And then I put aloe vera, the actual aloe vera plant, right? The pulp. Do you know, Marquita? Nothing the next morning. It started to, it was like I woke up, it was dried up. There was a little bit of red, but today is what? Whatever today is, it's a free day. But I'm telling you, when you talk about nature and nurture, it takes care of everything. Cleaning that spot with some tea tree oil and then applying the aloe vera. I was like, wow, that was it.
11: Yeah, and it's that simple. And sometimes we think that it's an inconvenience or it's going to take too much time or we don't feel like doing it. It is the simplest thing you can do. Imagine how much time and money we may spend buying products, accumulating products that definitely don't work. And not only do they oftentimes not work, they're just...
0: You don't know what you put in your skin. And I always
11: don't know what it is.
0: You don't know. And I always tell people, you know, when you go to the supermarket, buy the aloe vera plant. It's so cheap, you know, inexpensive to purchase that. And keep that because you could put that in a smoothie. You could put that on so many different things. You could put it as a mask. It naturally tightens the face. But this is what you do. You talk to us because
11: it purges. Aloe purges. So you know what else is fun? So while we're talking about aloe, because sometimes people are like, well, I'm allergic to aloe. I can't use it. It burns my skin. Let's make sure that we know how to clean aloe. So if you're going to use fresh aloe, you cut it right from the base of the plant. And you want to cut that leaf so that you see the clear pulp. It's going to look cloudy at first, but you want to soak it. You chop it up into chunks, and you want to soak that in cool water. I like to put mine in a refrigerator because it actually makes it cold, and that's actually nice and soothing. It's a beautiful after sun care, right? So after we've been exposed to sun, we want to use aloe. Chop that up into some chunks. Put it in the refrigerator for about 30 minutes and let the aloe in. That's going to be this yellow gooey substance that's going to soak right on out of there. You want to clean our aloe first and get rid of the aloe in. And then you rinse it off after that. And I still store mine in the refrigerator for some time. For anybody that wants to get super fancy with it, you can add a little bit of vitamin C or vitamin B powder, and that'll help preserve it. You can keep it for up to 30 days in the refrigerator.
0: Wow. Did it start as a child, a young person, your love of understanding how plants work and how they protect us but also heal us? Because your product line at Divinity is plant-based. Yes. When did that love develop?
11: Yeah, so I've always had a love for science. I've always had a love for people, for human, for life. I am obsessed with science, just learning things, observing how things work. I get very, very excited with the idea of creating things as well. But my love for skincare and using plant-based skincare only really developed as an adult. I have to admit, listen, my training as a chemist, they taught us how to use the chemicals they make, right? They taught us how to formulate with those ingredients, and that's what I knew. All I knew was retail at 24. I didn't realize how important it was to grind up some oatmeal, lavender, and rose and put a little grapeseed oil or almond oil, aloe vera. Like, I did not know that that would be all it takes. I was caught up in the hype too. So I'm saying this from a perspective, listen, I wish I was the naturalista my whole entire life, but that's just not what the industry teaches us. It's not part of our academic learning. And you really have to kind of get outside of everything you're ever taught and learned and get back to the basics. I had to get back to what grandmama was telling me. I had to get back to what I knew in my heart. A lot of it was intuition and my gut feeling of, man, this just feels so much better. It looks so much better. And I don't have all these safety data sheets to be warning me and using certain, you know, make sure you wear gloves and your goggles when you're formulating with this product. I didn't have to do any of that when I'm formulating with plant-based products. So no, it did not start there. But I've always loved, I'm fascinated with life. Absolutely fascinated. My thing is, when it comes to science, I really get a kick out of improving things. I want to see things at their best. And so when I compare the two roles that I had, one, working as a cosmetic chemist, synthetic ingredients, just the mainstream, right? Mainstream chemist, compared to doing more herbal products, more plant-based products, all plant-based products. That's where the results were. The results were better there.
0: I'm
11: 42 years old.
0: You look gorgeous. How did you pivot? Like, I'm certain. I always ask people, when did you know it was time to step away? Honestly, in 60 seconds.
11: Because I stopped using the products myself. I would not buy that stuff anymore.
0: And even though you were paid to formulate, you stopped.
11: I was paid to formulate. I said, I would not buy that. I knew what not to buy. And it was just time. I was introduced to essential oils. And from there, the aromatherapy, using a diffuser, trying different things. And then I felt better. I had a daughter. I had my daughter. I was 30 when I had my daughter. And I wanted to do better for her. I said, what do I do? Right. Yeah. Sometimes things don't hit you until it becomes more relevant for you. I was fine with protecting myself. I said, oh, my goodness, what am I going to do for my baby girl? And then it goes, what about all the other babies out there?
0: Yeah, it's so true how you find your calling and passion.
11: Yeah.
0: And
11: yeah,
0: it's but I felt like you probably had to go through that to get to this point where you understand more. And because you had that chemistry background, it so helped you.
11: I was able to use it. Right.
0: Yeah, right. To help right. us now. And yeah. So we talked about stressed skin. And aloe vera, and then you also gave us that. Is cucumber good also? What are some of the things?
11: Amazing.
0: We have 60 seconds. Yeah.
11: cucumber slices on the eyes, going to help with dark circles. I swear by vitamin E as well. Of course, we have a vitamin E formula that's great for dark circles, but put some cucumber, like do masks. I think we in our community, we need to get more into masks. We need to get into exfoliating.
0: So talk about what you have a mask, but what should we put in a mask? What's in your mask that we need to have on our shelf?
11: So in our mask, it's an exfoliating mask. There's some, again, dried lavender, dried rose, dried, oh my goodness, jasmine, oatmeal, and there's hyaluronic acid with glycerin complex. And so that's going to exfoliate because it's all ground down so that it will remove dead skin cells from the skin. You leave it on for about 3 or 4 minutes so that all of the delicious nutrients and vitamins deposit onto the skin, and then you rinse off. Exfoliating and masking is something that more of us can get into because it's just going to give us a nice brighter glow almost instantly.
0: Yeah, I notice that. I notice when I do my turmeric with honey and lemon, my skin pops. And not just for 2 seconds, for days, right?
11: For days.
0: It's like the gift that keeps on giving.
11: Once a week.
0: Once a week. 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We are with the mad scientist gone wrong, but helping us out today, Marquita Robinson-Garcia, CEO of Divinity Skincare Line. So many different things, so many different offerings. And she's going to come back. When we come back, we're going to talk about what healthy skin, how to preserve our skin, and what products we need to make sure we have going into cooler weather. 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
0: 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Our guest today, and has been this entire show, well, maybe not entire, but the second half, Marquita Robinson-Garcia, CEO of Divinity Skincare Line. And we're talking about all the things we need, from when our skin gets stressed out, how we can go in our cabinets, refrigerator, and use some aloe, some tea tree, so many different tips. I hope you're writing them down. And also, now we're going to talk about healthy skin. But before we do healthy, Miss Marquita Robinson-Garcia, the full government name, has a musical request, and we're going to play that for her. You ready, Niall?
1: I am. I'll play it right now.
0: And this is Whitney, right?
1: Yes.
0: Whitney Houston.

0: What a gorgeous song. The words, right? I love Whitney Houston. I always think about when I hear her sing, "What were you feeling?" That is what always comes to me. What were you feeling? Because I really hope that she felt love and, you know, her impact on the world, but also as we talk about skin, the largest organ, you know, we remember her skin and so forth, and such beautiful skin. And you really hope that our artists that we revere and love so much gave that to themselves, I guess was what I'm saying. You know, it's so easy to admire someone and just look at, we have to look at the whole package.
1: Right.
0: And with the package, let's talk about healthy skin, Marquita. What does healthy skin look like? What should the Soulful Sunrisers be aware? And what should we include in a healthy skin regimen, like actual ingredients that we can use, that Divinity offers? Talk to us about healthy skin. Take it away.
1: Yep. Healthy skin is going to be authentic. So it doesn't necessarily mean it's always going to be natural, but it has to reflect what you're feeling and what your goal is. So it has to be authentic. And for me, ingredients that come to mind right away, vitamin E. I love vitamin E. I love vitamin E. But I want it to feel nice and silky. So jojoba, if I'm going to name ingredients, jojoba is an amazing moisturizer for just about any skin type, whether you're oily or whether you're dry. And jojoba is nice because it's not an oil itself. It's a liquid wax that goes on and creates a nice coating over the skin, keeping you hydrated. Another, I would say, toner, and the toner, I love using witch hazel as a base with a rose, jasmine, lavender infusion. So it's tough to just narrow down one or two ingredients.
0: No, but this is great because everybody's skin is different, right?
1: Right. But toner is really important. You always want to use a toner after you wash your face. So cleanser, right? Nice, gentle cleanser. Gentle foaming cleansers are the way to go, especially as it gets a little bit cooler and our skin may feel more dehydrated. But then you've got to have a toner. You've got to use the toner for burns. So those are things that come to mind for every skin type, like not just mature or acne prone or hyperpigmented, like every skin type. We've got to have these three basic steps: cleanser, toner, moisturizer.
0: And that's pretty much your Bible, because you've been saying that every time you're on, the three-step process, the three-step to care, skin care, and fall tips. You have a lot of products now. What would you say are the best products? If you're on a limited budget, what should be the essentials that we should take away from the Divinity skincare line? What are the essentials? And if we're not on a budget, because, you know, we have kids in college, kids in school. So what are the essentials that we need to have from you?
1: Yeah. And this can be part of going back to school, because we've had lots of high school students and even middle school students who are wanting to look their best. Right. So they need to also know how to take care of their skin.
0: Absolutely.
1: I would say exfoliating is important. And masking, that's really important, because our skin's been exposed to so much sun, so much heat. And while we need that sun for vitamin D production, if we've been overexposed, we want to make sure we get those dead skin cells off so that we can glow a lot brighter. And that's something that we can do once a week. So I would say an exfoliating mask.
0: And, which do you carry that?
1: Three-step routine. We do. It's our intensive hydrating and exfoliating mask. Yes. And we use oatmeal in ours, along with rose, jasmine, lavender ground that has the glycerin and hyaluronic acid. But I'm all for an aloe honey mask. Okay. Mm-hmm. That's something that we have on request, or something that I love to walk folks through on how to make them. So very easy, using fresh aloe at home. Getting a scoop of honey at home, mixing it up, grinding it down, and literally just spreading it on your skin is
0: just that simple,
1: fantastic.
0: Right?
1: It's just that simple.
0: Wow.
1: And doing that, especially coming out of August and into September.
0: How long, how often should we do an exfoliation? Should we exfoliate twice a week, once a week, or it depends on what's happening with our skin?
1: Of course, it depends. If you're super sensitive, you want to exfoliate less. But I'm a once a weeker. I love exfoliating once a week.
0: And shelf life, because that's one of the things I notice with these products, right? These products last forever. The other day, I mentioned on the show, I do my own turmeric honey lemon mask. And then I was at Kiehl's and I saw that they have the same product. Honey, I don't know how they called it, something fancy.
1: Okay.
0: A lot of money, but the turmeric and the honey and the lemon was like way down.
1: Yeah, it's probably not ingredient. That much in there.
0: And I said to myself, what is the shelf life? Because when I make it, literally, I think I have like maybe 48 hours with my product. I'm no chemist. So what's the average shelf life for skincare products?
1: Well, in retail, anywhere from 3 to 4 years. But that's because they're loaded with all kinds of industrial chemicals that really shouldn't even come in contact with the skin.
0: What about your product? What's your shelf life?
1: Our products, again, most of our products are anhydrous, so they don't contain water. So they can be preservative free, but anywhere from 6 months to a year. Is our recommendation. Yeah, you either use it or get rid of it. Like, I do not recommend using products that are 3 or 4 years old. I just don't. It just doesn't. I mean, we wouldn't eat it.
0: It don't make no kind. You're right. And that's a great way to think about what you put on your skin. Would you eat it? With the limited time that we have, can you quickly go through some fall tips for our skin as we approach cooler temperatures soon? And also, please talk about your company. Promote. It's all you.
1: Yeah, sure. So if you have an esthetician that you can go to see, definitely schedule a facial as you're coming into the fall. It's an amazing service. It's something that maybe some of us shy away from, but I 100% recommend them and have some great referrals. We have Bridget and Dean Gell from.
0: And we love Bridget. We love Bridget.
1: Yes, they do a great job. So I would be happy to refer you. But then also, as we mentioned, exfoliate your skin, get those dead skin cells off. That might be if you're peeling or flaky, any post burns, make sure you're getting that skin off, turning those skin cells over and masking to deliver lots of nutrients to the skin and extra hydration. Use a moisturizer, y'all. I can't emphasize that enough. Very simple, lightweight oils will really make a huge difference. You can learn more about Marquita Robinson Garcia, the mad scientist, divinity.com.
0: Not wild, but good.
1: Yeah. It gets wild in the lab, but I'm doing it for good. And that's divinity.com or Divinity Skincare for our Instagram or TikTok or any of our social handles.
0: I gotta see the TikTok. Are you dancing?
1: No.
0: Just had to ask. Give you a TikTok. As they say, are you TikToking?
1: we're blowing up aloe.
0: We're blowing up. I love that. Mad scientist gone good. Thank you so much for joining us today on Soulful Sunrise, giving us our tips for, you know, cooler skin, better skin, healthy skin, less stressed skin, and knowing that the things we have already, but also you have that product line for us and it's waiting for us. And if there's anything that I keep on taking away from you is the 1-2-3 step process. Keep it simple. Cleanse, right? Tone and moisturize. And your oil of choice is jojoba.
1: Love it.
0: And vitamin E for under eyes, right? Gently tap, go up, not down. Woo! Thank you so much for this. This has been amazing. Niall, thank you for being my producer. And as we say, it is a wrap in showbiz. We in showbiz. It's a wrap. Soulful Sunrise, Progressive Black Talk Radio. Until we meet again, have the loveliest of days. Peace out. Thank you, Marquita Robinson Garcia.
1: Thank you.
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3: My name is Bahia Clark, also known as Lady B. I work at Classics 107.9 here in Philly. I am a radio pioneer. I can say that. 45 years on the radio. West Philadelphia, born and raised on 57th and Wendell, which is now Lady B Way. Always lived in the party house, the dancing loud house. Thank God for my mom, a very open-minded mother. We did a lot of creative things and dancing and stepping, trying to emulate our favorite actors and singers, and that was kind of my upbringing. I will say that I got into radio because I recorded the first hip-hop song by a female. After that, I was basically looking for a job, and a dear friend who worked for Motown took me to WHAT. I interviewed to be a music director. That means you pick the songs that you think are good enough to go on the radio, and I begged for permission to play this new genre of music that no one heard of, no one understood. Most folks thought it was a fad. This is the birth of hip-hop, 1979. Look at us now. First one to put Jazzy Jeff on the radio. First one to edit School ED and take out all the curse words so that I could play him on the radio. I gave all the Philadelphia kids a shot. Will Smith, Run DMC, and Public Enemy. So when it comes to being proud of being from Philadelphia, I really am. Definitely was the only girl in an all-boys club. And sure, a lot of challenges. First of all, you're a woman. You gotta get past that hurdle. Second hurdle, you're a black woman. So you got to put up with the guys and insist, demand your respect. And that was not an easy job to do. You know, being raised under the iconic Mary Mason, that was some great upbringing. That was a great place. It was a great room to be in. Renee Chenault's husband, Shaka, Vincent Hughes, these were my older brothers coming up who taught me about community. And I think that's the thing I take the most pride in today, is still serving my community. I am 10 toes down for my folks. Hip-hop, it's ironic that it is what it is today and it has so much violence tied to it, because in the beginning, hip-hop was created to stop the violence, believe it or not. Shaka likes to joke about how I stopped gang war. There's still police officers today that say that everyone stopped fighting when my show came on. It was a way to show urban children that they could put the guns and the knives down and stop fighting and pick up microphones, rep their neighborhoods in that way, as opposed to physically hurting one another. I'm blessed at this age to be here to witness this. 250. And if you know the history of Philadelphia, this was not an easy one. It's amazing. I'm so proud to be a Philadelphian.
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here because you know something. 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But you feel it. You felt it your entire life. That there's something wrong with the world. You don't know what it is.

0: Good morning. This is Solomon Jones on 900 AM, 96.1 FM, WURD. And I want to welcome you to another edition of Wake Up With Word. Faheem, good morning.
1: Good morning. How are you doing today?
0: I'm good, man. How are you?
1: I'm doing good because my Cowboys, in a rare move, actually did something to make me happy.
0: What did they
1: do? We extended Quentin Williams yesterday.
0: Uh-huh.
1: That's those who aren't familiar with him, he's a defensive tackle we got from the Jets midseason with a midseason trade.
0: Yes.
1: Because our defense was horrible.
0: Yes.
1: They were bad all season, but you definitely saw an improvement once we got him on the team. He is a run stopper. We gave him a 3-year extension.
0: Mm-hmm.
1: Just very happy about that.
0: Okay.
1: We need it.
0: All right. Well, congratulations. Mm. You got one player on your defense. Congratulations.
1: Yeah. We got some other people, too. And we got a coordinator.
0: Yeah, you
1: giving
0: do.
1: Giving us some secrets.
0: From the Eagles.
1: Yeah, bring some of that Fangio stuff down there to Dallas.
0: Yeah, come on, man. We'll see. We'll see what happens. I think, it's going to be a very interesting season. I cannot wait for it to get started. And so I think I'm going to go to that first game in against the Commanders.
1: The first regular season game.
0: Yeah.
1: Oh, okay.
0: I think I am. We'll see. I feel like the best seat in the house is my couch. I do.
1: Know. It's hard to beat.
0: You know what I mean? Like, I don't have no problems getting down there. I got to pay for parking. And I'm catching the subway. That's number one.
1: Yeah.
0: That's number one. I learned my lesson. Me and Tim Golden went down there, man. It was like a fiasco. Like, yo, we ain't never doing this again. Next time we come, it's the subway.
1: Now, the main reason I like to watch at home is I like the commentary.
0: Yeah.
1: Like, I hate when I'm at a game live, something happens, and you just got to figure out what happened.
0: Yeah.
1: Like, I want the people talking to me. I never understood why they haven't, like, just figured out to just pump the commentary into the stadium.
0: Yeah.
1: So
0: yeah,
1: you're hearing the same stuff you would hear if you were watching on TV.
0: Well, at least some of it, or have a way to do it on the big screen where you got closed captions.
1: Mm-hmm.
0: You know what I'm saying?
1: Yeah.
0: Well, you know, I mean, it's just a whole lot with the gay drunk people.
1: Yeah.
0: Like, it's a lot. So you just gotta like that experience. You know what I mean? Of being there. I'm gonna go to at least one, maybe two. We'll see. This season, but really looking forward to that. And of course, get your kids. It's becoming a thing.
1: Yep.
0: The ultimate get your kids moment. Tyler refused to buckle up. What happened, Faheem?
1: All right. So you had this Porter Airlines flight.
0: Uh-huh.
1: That they were preparing a taxi, mm-hmm. to head to the runway.
0: Mm-hmm.
1: And the flight attendant noticed that there was this toddler just standing in the seat. And neither the parent or the flight attendant could get the toddler to sit down and put on a seatbelt. So the flight had to return to the gate because you can't take off without everybody being secured. And the taxiing back to the gate put the crew over there a lot of time because crews have a certain time, almost like a trucker, certain hours per day you can fly.
0: Yeah.
1: And they had to cancel the flight.
0: Yeah.
1: So a flight was canceled.
0: At that moment, mm-hmm. See, that's when the parent gets jumped.
1: Yeah.
0: You know what I mean? Suppose somebody got to get to a job interview, and if they don't get there, they don't get the job.
1: Anything. A cruise.
0: Suppose they, right.
1: A wedding, funeral, anything.
0: What do you mean you can't get your kid to sit down? What are you talking about?
1: Right.
0: That's not even, like, I can't imagine. What parent can't get their kid to sit down? What do you mean you can't?
1: I would be like, I'll get them to sit down.
0: You make them sit down.
1: Right.
0: You know what I mean?
1: That's what I thought reading. I'm like, are you bigger than your child?
0: Right.
1: Are you stronger than your child? Then make them sit down.
0: Make them sit down. What do you mean you can't make them sit down? Now, I can see why the flight attendant like, look, I ain't putting my hands on this kid.
1: Right.
0: You know what I mean? I can understand that. You're the parent. What do you mean you can't? Faheem, I don't understand it.
1: That would be the most embarrassing. I can only imagine how the other people were looking as they were walking off that plane looking at that parent.
0: Yeah. Yeah, I mean, it's no way in the world. What do you mean you can't? That's not even a thing. Man, let me do that mess with my mother, and I'm a toddler. You know what I'm saying? Come on, man.
1: Clearly, there are no black people on this plane.
0: Clearly!
1: That child would have been sitting down. Trust me.
0: Sit your... You know what I mean? You start talking through your teeth.
1: Right.
0: You know, you got to sit down. You are going to sit... Yeah, that's unbelievable. We got to talk about that, man. Meanwhile, a powerful 7.4 magnitude earthquake struck Western Colombia on Monday, killing at least 111 people, damaging hundreds of buildings, leaving many trapped under debris while their loved ones and rescue workers searched through rubble. Colombia's president said at least 87 people were injured and around 1,600 buildings were damaged, including at least 61 that completely collapsed. We are praying for the people of Colombia. Earthquakes becoming more prevalent, it seems, as we go through this period of time.
1: I was just thinking that. I mean, I know we talk about, you know, global warming and all type of stuff, and I'm not sure if weather affects, you know, the geological structure of the world, but these earthquakes, you know, to your point, seem to be happening more frequently and like strong earthquakes. I mean, earthquakes happen every day. Something like literally like, I think like every minute there's like some form of earthquake, but they're usually just very small, like half of them you can't even feel.
0: Right.
1: But these like 6-point-something, 7-point-something earthquakes just seem to be happening like monthly.
0: Yeah, man. Very scary stuff. And so, again, praying for the people of Colombia. And we talk a lot about athletics, man, but college athletes becoming bigger targets for sexual exploitation online. The NCAA and the FBI announced a partnership yesterday to educate athletes on how to prevent private images from falling into the wrong hands. Financial NIL deals have increased the online public presence of college athletes, making them desirable victims for criminals. An FBI cyber expert said during a media call on Monday, yeah, you got to be careful, man.
1: Yeah, they're
0: gotta be careful.
1: They're basically just kind of alerting the athletes like you're prime targets of blackmail because, you know, these are, you know, we're talking about college. So these are, you know, 18, 19 year olds, you know, maybe 20 year olds.
0: Right.
1: And, you know, at that age, you do a lot of dumb stuff.
0: Yep.
1: And you film yourself doing a lot of dumb stuff and take pictures of yourself doing a lot of dumb stuff. And they're saying like now because these college

0: I'm so blessed with the fact that I went through college in the you had to be there era.
1: Right.
0: You know, there were no like video phones. Like cell phones had literally just came out when I went to college, but they weren't taking pictures and videos yet. Right. So everything I did in college, you had to be there. If you weren't there, you ain't see it.
1: That's right. Bottom line. But that's why everybody was so scared when the Freaknik joint came out. Because everybody was videoing that. They had the big cameras videotaping that. Like, yo, this is going to be wild. You know what I mean? And, you know, the footage came out, and now your aunt, your mother, you know what I mean? Your grandma in some cases, and he's like,
0: Yeah, I feel like whoever the director or producer that was might have got some interesting, like, letters in the mail.
1: Oh, yeah.
0: Because I think the way they promoted the documentary and what eventually came out, I feel like were two different things. Because the documentary ended up being more about, like, the history of Freaknik, like, how it started and stuff, versus when they were advertising it ahead of time, it seemed like it was just going to be a big exposure piece.
1: Yeah, and, you know, we wanted to see it.
0: Right.
1: So, I got to tell y'all something, man, about what's going on, man, in the White House and in D.C. It's all a distraction. Gas is averaging $4.01 a gallon nationally. Iran is making demands about opening a key waterway. Israel has rejected Trump's peace plan for Gaza. And on top of it all, the U.S. is running out of key weapons. So what does the president do? Spread conspiracies about vaccines and autism. Never mind that the claims have been disproven. That's not the point. The point is to get you looking the other way instead of focusing on the truth that's right in front of you. From the lies about the reflecting pool to the fight to get a stupid ballroom, it's all meant to keep you from talking about the Epstein files, the war, the death, the destruction, and the everyday prices that are forcing us to make some tough choices. The vaccine thing will go away when the president finds a new distraction, but America must keep looking ahead because we will not be distracted from the truth. We got a hot show for you today on Wake Up With Word, with the U.S. weapons stockpile depleted and the Iran war dragging on. Military expert Malcolm Nance joins us to talk about how we got here and what's next. And the president pushes conspiracy theories about childhood vaccines and autism. We'll play back a word from the twin sister docs on the topic that won't go away. Plus, Councilman Isaiah Thomas joins us on Ready, Set, Grow to examine what the city did during the biggest summer in our history and how our businesses move forward from here. And as always, we've got you, our listeners, calling in at 215-634-8065, a toll free 1-866-361-0900. Hit us on Instagram at OnWord, or you can hit me personally at SolomonJones1. Watch us on Facebook at Forward. But first, it's the Big Three, the news stories you need to know to kick off your day right here on Wake Up With Word. Story number one: President Donald Trump acknowledged on Sunday that there was no video proof of alleged vandalism to the Lincoln Memorial reflecting pool after weeks of claiming that damage to the pool's surface was the deliberate work of saboteurs, even after acknowledging contractor error and a lack of evidence of vandalism on Sunday. The president still went back to the case against former Olympian David Hearn, whose charges prosecutors moved to drop after new evidence revealed that the section Hearn was alleged to have damaged was already in disrepair when he arrived. Trump nonetheless again accused Hearn, who pleaded not guilty to a felony destruction of property charge in July and has maintained he did not damage the pool, of intentional vandalism. There was substantial other damage to the reflecting pool also, but unfortunately there is no video proof other than the damage itself, Trump wrote on social media on Sunday. Trump also said that there was some contractor error done by rushing the job for a July 4th opening. The president said that contractors were working on the pool and it will reopen shortly, but said it was a very small area of this massive pool which was damaged, calling it relatively inconsequential. So here's the thing, right? So you acknowledge that there is no video evidence. Stop making an accusation against the man. Why are you doing that? That's number one. Number two, you acknowledge that the pool was damaged and was breaking up because you rushed the job. Now, think back to what we were talking about yesterday with these weapons. We need y'all to rush these weapons. We can't have a year's long.

0: long production schedule. We need y'all to rush these weapons now. Now, if you can't do a reflecting pool right when you rush it, what makes you think you could do multi-million dollar missiles right when you rush those? Stop going to war when you don't know how many weapons you have. I mean, just stupid stuff. Just unbelievably dumb decisions. Like, nah, you put a dude in charge of doing this pool that didn't know what he was doing. He rushed the job. He messed up the job, and the stuff started flaking up almost immediately. Then you try to blame somebody that just came along like, oh, man, what's that? You know what I mean? I mean, just dumb, dumb stuff. If I'm Hearn, I'm suing.
1: Oh, yeah. Oh, he's definitely got some money coming. He deserves every penny, because that's the part that really saddens me, that we have a president of the United States that has so much pride that you're willing to ruin a man's life.
0: Yeah.
1: Instead of just saying, I messed up. And then you're getting, even though you acknowledge that you messed up, you still want to ruin a man's life.
0: Right.
1: That's what's crazy to me about this whole thing. But yeah, that's why you don't cut corners. That's why you don't rush things, because it's going
0: to
1: mess up.
0: Yep. Absolutely. Brings me to story number two. The president on Monday signed an executive order calling for revamped childhood vaccine recommendations that promote his long-held but discredited theory that childhood shots should be spaced out into separate medical visits. The order advocates separating the measles, mumps, and rubella vaccine into three different single-disease shots and administering all childhood immunizations at separate appointments whenever possible. It also directs the nation's health department to improve research on vaccines, which are already extensively studied, and to present a plan to offer separate measles, mumps, and rubella vaccines for children, since that is not currently an option in the United States. The renewed focus on vaccines marks a departure from the Trump administration's recent efforts to emphasize less controversial health policies related to healthy eating, drug price negotiations, and medical fraud crackdowns ahead of November's midterm elections. Now, remember, they just put the black woman in charge of the CDC. The CDC is the one who makes the recommendations in terms of when the vaccine should take place. So now you done painted her in a corner as soon as she ain't even walked into office yet. And you done painted her in a corner with this conspiracy theory, which I believe is just another distraction. We got, I mean, really important stuff going on, man. Gas alone. Gas is $4 a gallon, man. It's $4.01 a gallon, according to AAA nationally, for a gallon of regular gas. That's the average, right? You've got prices that are escalated because of that. You've got prices that are escalated because you want to put tariffs back in place. You got people really struggling and trying to decide between medicine or food, or between food and the rent, or between gas and the rent and the food. Like, you know, people really making some life or death decisions every day because of the economy that we're in, because of the war that you decided to start. And what do you start talking about? Vaccines. Come on, man. It's a distraction. Please solve the problems we actually have.
1: Right. And that's also why I kind of side-eyed her being hired for the CDC. Because although I was happy for her for that accomplishment, I was like, it sounds like they plan on doing some stuff, which they're doing now with these vaccines.
0: Yep.
1: And they were looking ahead like, if this goes wrong, who can be the fall person?
0: Yep.
1: Oh, we know. Let's hire a black woman.
0: Yep. Yep. Yeah. Dr. Schwartz, watch your back.
1: Yep.
0: Story number three. Jury selection began on Monday in the murder trial of an ex-gang leader accused of masterminding the drive-by shooting death of Tupac Shakur 3 decades ago in Las Vegas, a long unsolved crime that became a seminal moment in rap music history. Dwayne Keefe D. Davis, who's 63, is charged in Clark County, Nevada, with a single count of murder by use of a deadly weapon. He has pleaded not guilty. Davis is accused of leading a group of men to kill Shakur, who was 25 at the time and one of rap's most commercially successful and influential artists, in a 1996 drive-by shooting near the Las Vegas Strip. He faces a potential life sentence without parole if convicted. We'll talk about it on the other side of this break. Have they finally solved the murder of Tupac Shakur? Give us a call. Let us know. 215-634-8065 is the number you can call to get in on the conversation right here at WURD Radio. Where were you in 1996 when the shot heard around the world took place in a drive-by shooting in Las Vegas and Tupac was killed. Give me a call. Let me know. 215-634-8065. We also got the question for the culture on the other side. I am Solomon Jones. This is WURD Radio. We'll be right back.

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1: We ground to a halt right now while we manage an accident that occurred north on 95 in the left lane near Cottman Avenue. So that's a 20-minute ride northbound on 95 from exit 26 to exit 30. Your southbound ride is typical of a rush hour. Actually, we're getting away with a better ride there in the Gaper Zone. I just need you to keep your focus and look out for one another as you head across town and heavier volume on the Vine Expressway, just generally. Schuylkill Expressway has been a very good ride this morning. You have been in better than average shape there all morning. Lisa Fairfax, Total Traffic.
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2: Good Tuesday, everyone. Here is your current weather forecast for the Philadelphia area. This should be the last day of this current heat wave. Partly sunny, still hot today. Slight chance of showers or thunderstorms and a high of 91. Mostly cloudy overnight. Better chance of showers and storms, low of 71. And then tomorrow, mostly sunny and not quite as hot with a high of 88. Mostly sunny and 89 for Thursday, but with another chance of afternoon showers. Once again for today, partly sunny, a possible shower or storm with a high of 91. I'm Randy Chepigan with your Philadelphia weather.

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1: Thanks, Solomon. 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

0: Good morning. 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And I want to welcome you back to Wake Up with Word. And of course, we're taking your calls at 215-634-8065. That is 215-634-8065. So they have arrested a former gang leader named Keefe D. Davis. And they arrested him in part for Tupac's murder because he wrote a memoir in 2019 called Compton Street Legend, and said in that memoir he was riding in the front passenger seat of the Cadillac and handed the gun to one of two men sitting behind him, according to police. Now, neither Davis nor police have said who fired the gun at Shakur, and the three other men in the Cadillac with Davis have since died. Under Nevada law, though, Davis can be charged with murder if he took part in the crime without pulling the trigger. In his book, Davis wrote that he was long considered a suspect in the murders of Shakur and a rival rapper from New York, Christopher Wallace, who performed as the notorious B.I.G. as Biggie Smalls. Wallace, of course, was shot dead in Los Angeles in March of 1997. Now, if you go murder somebody, probably shouldn't write about it in the book. If you were there and handed the gun to somebody else who murdered somebody, probably shouldn't write about it in the book. You know what I mean?
1: Yeah, there's no statute of limitations on murder.
0: None. None. And, you know, I guess in his mind, well, the other people that was in the car dead, they can't say who shot him. You know what I mean? I was there. I handed him the gun. You know, okay, you're under arrest. You know? Like, oh, my goodness, man. You deserve jail just for that. Just for, why would you be that dumb? You know what I'm saying? I mean, for real. Yeah, just keep it in the bean. Why would you write about it in a book?
1: Yeah, that's a congratulations you played yourself.
0: Yeah, that really is. That really is. Lord have mercy. 215-634-8065. That, of course, the number you can call to get in on the conversation right here at WURD Radio, and let us know your comments on this morning's show. 215-634-8065. That, of course, is the number you can call to get in on the conversation right here at WURD Radio, and let us know your comments on this morning's show. So we're talking about that, but also talking about, of course, our question of the day. And, you know, I said I'm going to the Eagles game. I said I'm probably going to catch SEPTA. So we got to ask the SEPTA question. What's our question for the culture this morning, Faheem? What do we got?
1: All right. If you grew up in Philly, what SEPTA lesson did you have to learn the hard way?
0: Lord have mercy. 215-634-8065. That, of course, the number you can call to get in on the conversation right here at WURD Radio. You grew up in Philly. What SEPTA lesson did you have to learn the hard way? Give us a call. Let us know. 215-634-8065 is the number you can call to get in on the conversation right here at WURD Radio. Let's go to the phone. Let's talk to Sister Murray. She's on line one. Go ahead.
2: Hey, good morning, Solomon, Faheem, and World Family. Look here, this is the boo. What a good topic. Let me tell you something. First of all, Solomon, there is no smart criminal. That's why they're all in jail. Here, let me tell you something. I want to speak on the JFK and the Trump, right? Because first of all, Solomon.
0: Yes?
2: You're just trying to bring me down. Stay out of my kitchen. Stay out of my food. Stay out of my store. Stay out of my head.
0: And stay out of my vaccines for my kids. I hear you, Sister Murray. I want to thank you for your call this morning on WURD Radio. We certainly appreciate it. You know, it's just crazy stuff, man, with this whole, you know, every other day it's a distraction. It's something else. You know, and the reality is, if you really look at, like, what's going, like, why are we in a war? I'm still trying to figure that out. Why are we in a war? Why have Americans died? Why are sailors on an aircraft carrier saying we don't know if we're going to get out of here? Like, why is that happening? We're going to talk with Malcolm Nance about it in just a few minutes. Malcolm Nance, of course, a Navy veteran and a counterintelligence specialist. Who talks to us about military matters. And so we'll talk to him at 8 o'clock about the war. But the reality is this, that we are in a war and really don't know why. We are in a war that Congress has not authorized. We are in a war where they're asking for another $90 billion for an undeclared war. We're in a war where they're telling defense contractors to hurry up and produce these weapons. We need them faster because we're running out. And the whole world knows it. And so you've left us in a position where we are vulnerable from a defense standpoint. And you've left us in a position where prices are higher for the American people, and people are making serious decisions every day about how to adjust their budget to account for the inflation that you've caused. And what do? Talk about vaccines. Talk about, you know what I mean? Come on, man. It's a distraction. Over and over and over again, we see distractions from this administration, but the reality is that most Americans are really suffering because of your decisions. Make better decisions. Address the stuff that's actually happening. Why are you talking about vaccines at a time when the American people are struggling? Because of your decisions that you made and the position that you put us in. It's unbelievable, Faheem, but he just keeps doing it over and over and over. Why are we talking about a reflecting pool? Why are you trying to charge somebody for something you know they didn't do? Why are you doing that? It's unbelievable. It really is.
1: Right. I don't know what the people around him are doing that they get paid to advise him and to,
0: he don't
1: to guide
0: to
1: him. Right. He doesn't listen to him.
0: Yeah.
1: I don't even know if they bother giving him any type of advice, but he's completely out of control.
0: It's unreal, man. 215-634-8065. That, of course, is the number you can call to get in on the conversation right here at WURD Radio and let us know your comments on this morning show. 215-634-8065. That, of course, is the number you can call to get in on the conversation right here at WURD Radio. Of course, our question for the culture: what is the lesson that you had to learn the hard way by Rod Scepter? You know what I mean?
1: A lot of lessons.
0: A lot of lessons. Now, when you came here and you started riding Scepter, Faheem, what did you learn?
1: Oh, man. So I learned that, well, I was going to say I feel like the L is better than the sub.
0: You think so? Not now. It might have been back then.
1: Yeah, maybe back then.
0: It might have been back then. Now, they going back and forth to Kensington to get their stuff.
1: Yeah.
0: You know what I mean? All kind of, you see all kind of stuff. Well, I should ride the L just to see. You know what I mean? Because I haven't been on there in a minute.
1: Yeah. At the time, the L seemed like a little cleaner.
0: It was a little cleaner. You didn't
1: see as much as when you went on to the sub.
0: Yep. Yep.
1: That was probably like my first lesson. Like, okay, if you can, take the L.
0: Yeah. Yeah, the L was a little. Back in the day, it was. It was. And the train seemed like they were better. You know what I mean? But, yeah, man, not now. Now, boy, you get on that joint, you liable to see anything, Jack. Yeah. It's Sodom and Gomorrah on the L. You know what I mean? 215-634-8065. That, of course, the number you can call to get in on the conversation right here at WURD Radio. Let us know your comments on this morning show. Will Mega sent me a text. He said the L is hell. Yeah, man, it's crazy on the L now. You know what I mean? Back then, it was a little better. But now, oh my goodness, man, well, oh man, oh man!
1: I learned what a Lucy was.
0: Okay,
1: I never heard that term before.
0: Okay,
1: but I learned that going to the train station because there's always somebody standing outside. You got Lucy?
0: Yep, sell a Lucy.
1: I'm like, what is that? They're like, oh, it's a single cigarette. I'm like, oh,
0: yep. People was always selling Lucy's.
1: But the weird thing to that with me is like, okay. People who smoke cigarettes don't just smoke one a day.
0: No, they don't.
1: Because you're addicted. So I'm just like, how many times throughout the day are you offering to buy a Lucy versus just buying a pack of cigarettes?
0: Yeah. They ain't had the money. They ain't had the money.
1: Yeah.
0: I remember when Lucy's was, I guess you get them for a quarter.
1: Okay.
0: You know what I mean? But, you know, I don't know how much they are now. I don't know, a dollar? You know what I mean?
1: Right, that's what I say. You buy five Lucy's, might just get a pack of cigarettes.
0: Yeah, yeah, yeah. But, man, oh, man, oh, man, so much stuff, man, on the subway. The subway and the L was absolutely crazy, man. 215-634-8065. Lucy Lucan said, back in the day, you learned not to sit near the back door with jewelry on or your pocketbook because they would snatch it and jump off. That's a hard, accept the lesson, but that's true. That's the 80s. That's the 80s right there. See, Lucy, you tell her, hey, you know what I mean? But, I mean, she right, though. She right. Don't sit near the back door. Girls used to wear them big bamboo earrings, and you get your finger in there, just snatch that, mess up their earlobe and everything. You know what I mean? But that's what people did. You know, snatching people gazelles, snatching people pocketbooks. It was, oh, man, it was wild. 215-634-8065. That, of course, the number you can call to get in. Since we're talking about the vaccine thing, we're going to replay something from the Twin Sister Docs that we aired in November, where Dr. McDonald talks about vaccines and autism. Got to talk about that on the other side of this break. I am Solomon Jones. This is WURD Radio. We'll be right back.

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2: Good morning. 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And I want to welcome you back to Wake Up with Word. Joining us now, the Twin Sister Docs, Dr. Delaina Wardlaw and Dr. Elena McDonald. They are board certified physicians and they are twins. Doctors, good morning.
3: Good morning, Solomon.
2: How are you both? Good.
3: We are well. Thank you.
2: That's good. So, mashed potatoes and sweet potatoes, Dr. Wardlaw, I'm going to start with you.
3: Oh, sweet potatoes definitely for Thanksgiving.
2: Yeah. Dr. McDonald?
4: Absolutely, sweet potatoes.
2: Okay, all right. Because I keep seeing these commercials, they keep talking about mashed potatoes. And I'm like, they must not have asked somebody from my neighborhood.
3: Exactly. Who are you talking to?
2: Right.
3: We never get included in the survey, though.
2: No, we never do. That's the problem. Lord have mercy. Okay, so Dr. McDonald, I want to start with you. So the CDC rewrote its vaccine guidance to suggest that shots might cause autism, renewing false claims about vaccines. What should parents know, and how can they get vaccines for their children if they want them?
4: So what parents should know is that vaccines have been proven to be safe and effective. They have not been associated with autism. There has been hundreds of studies over the last three decades that has shown there is no direct connection between vaccines and autism. What we do know is that vaccines was probably one of the most important medical advancements of the 20th century. Vaccines protect us from some of the most deadliest diseases. And if they don't cause death, they can cause serious consequences. And we've seen vaccines work, whether or not we recognize it or not. We don't see the cases of polio anymore. We basically eradicated measles until recently because we saw the vaccine, and we saw the vaccine rate decrease. We don't see chickenpox as much anymore. We don't see ear infections. Bacterial infections like we used to, or severe diseases that affect our brain. So we protect against hepatitis. We protect against certain cancers. So vaccines work. And again, in the medical establishment, we should not be offering you anything that's more harmful than helpful. And when we come on your show, we always tell people, look at your source. Who is they? Now, when the source from up top is questioned and proven science, we are in big trouble, Solomon. We are in big trouble. So I urge all of my parents, please talk to your physician, talk to medically qualified individuals who have a medical background, who understand the science, that you trust. And if, as of today, vaccines are still eligible. You're still eligible to get your vaccine through your insurance company, through the Vaccine for Children program, which are for children who are on Medicaid or who don't have insurance at all. So everyone's still eligible to get their vaccines as of today. But as a medical establishment, we need to push back. We need to push back hard on this administration that is putting out information that is not only incorrect, it is harmful, dangerous, and it's going to lead to death.
2: Yeah, it is sad to see this information coming out from the CDC, which of course operates under the Department of Health and Human Services, which is run by RFK Jr. His niece, of course, is dealing with terminal cancer at this point, and has expressed her disappointment in her uncle. So make of that what you will. Dr. Wardlaw, British researchers found that a successful root canal appears to lower inflammation linked to heart disease. How does it work, and what else can it help?
3: So, well, a root canal is a procedure that the dentist will do to remove inflamed or infected parts of the tooth. And they also treat it so it can prevent it from becoming reinfected if you take care of your dental health. But this study showed that with the tooth infection, or it creates inflammation, not only in the tooth, but in different areas of the body. And when that inflammation occurs in other areas of the body, including different other organs, it can cause an effect on the heart, mainly because, one, inflammation, but two, that inflammation seems to negatively impact how the body processes sugar and fat, cholesterol. And we know that people who have elevated sugar levels have elevated cholesterol levels. Those things can lead to elevated sugar, leads to diabetes, elevated cholesterol, of course. Both of those can lead to heart disease. Those are big risk factors for heart disease. And so the study showed that they followed 65 patients, a small study, for about 2 years after they had a root canal. And those, when they reevaluated them after the root canal 2 years later, it showed that they had low levels of blood sugar, it had improved their cholesterol, and it had lower inflammatory markers, meaning it had decreased the inflammation markers in the body. So it's showing that if you take care of your teeth and you get to the dentist in a timely manner and get a proper diagnosis, get your proper cleaning, then you can, this study is showing that there is a link between decreasing inflammation, decreasing effects on how the body processes sugar and cholesterol, which we know are risk factors for heart disease.
2: Hmm. You know, it's amazing the link between your dental health and your overall health. Like, you do something wrong with your mouth, it can affect your whole body if that infection, you know, is left untreated.
3: It's left untreated, and it can spread to other areas of the body. Mm-hmm. And this is known, and so it is important. I implore everyone, we have to get to the dentist at least 2 times a year if we can, making sure that we are brushing twice a day, making sure we're flossing. Many people forget to floss. That is very, very, very important. Mm-hmm. Again, you know, limiting the sugars that we take in, the sugary drinks, the sugary foods, you know, that can lead to decay of the teeth. Making sure that we are taking care of our health the way we can and getting to the dentist, because that is, we need to take care of our teeth.
2: That's right. That's right. So, Dr. McDonald, states across the country are reporting a dramatic surge in cases of hand, foot, and mouth disease this fall. What is the disease? How can parents spot it? And how can it be treated?
5: So hand, foot, and mouth disease is a very common childhood disease. It's very well documented, and it is part of a group called the also known as Coxsackie virus. It's one of the Coxsackie viruses.
2: Mm-hmm.
5: And hand, foot, and mouth, it describes exactly typically how the virus presents itself. So usually you may just have some fever. You know, you may feel tired. You may not be yourself, and then you start to develop these blisters mm-hmm. on your hands, your feet. You can get, you know, blisters in your mouth. And they can be very painful. Sometimes you get them on your buttocks. And again, very common in children less than 5 years of age.
2: Mm-hmm.
5: It is highly contagious. It is spread through coughing, sneezing, through saliva. It can also be spread if, you know, if you cough, you sneeze, you don't wash your hands, you touch a surface, it can be spread that way.
2: Mm-hmm.
5: That is why it's so rampant in the less than 5 year old age group. Because we know hand washing is key, but also oftentimes they don't cover their mouth when they cough, when they sneeze, they touch mm-hmm. different things. Mm-hmm. So very common in daycare age group, and it's what we call self-limiting. There is no specific treatment for hand, foot, and mouth disease.
2: Mm-hmm.
5: We do what we call supportive care. So oftentimes the virus comes with a fever, so you want to treat the fever,
2: mm-hmm.
5: you know, with Tylenol and Motrin. If you have, oftentimes the blisters in the mouth hurt, so you don't want to eat. So you want to make sure that your child is drinking lots of fluids. They'll start to eat when they feel better, but make sure they're drinking lots of fluids because we don't want them to get dehydrated. We also say avoid salty foods, things that have extra added salt in, because that will burn. And citrus drinks and citrus fruits can also burn those blisters.
2: Mm.
5: And basically what we call a tincture of thyme, these viruses usually run their course within about 7 to 10 days. But we have seen a big surge this year. We see it every year, Solomon. So it's mm-hmm. a very common virus. But this year, I must say, we've seen it in our older children.
2: Wow.
5: I've seen some 8, 9, 10-year-olds coming in with it. So it's just one of these viruses that we've seen a higher increase this year. But for parents, stay vigilant. Make sure, you know, your children are washing their hands. But in the daycare setting, Solomon, it is hard.
2: Yeah.
5: It is hard. Those kids, they pass those viruses like, you know, like water.
2: Mm-hmm. And so, then they bring them home.
5: And then they bring them home.
2: Mm.
5: Then they bring them home. And so if your child does have it, again, reach out to your pediatrician to see if there's anything else you can do. But those are the key things. And again, if your child is just not acting like themselves, they appear to be, you know, really dehydrated, again, reach out to your pediatrician and to the emergency room. But these cases self-resolve on their own with the support of care. Most of them.
2: Okay. Well, that's good to know. All right. So, Dr. Woodlaw, the Department of Education now designates nursing as a non-professional degree. It has some implications for financial aid, but some in the nursing profession say that that change in designation could decrease the number of nurses in the field. What do nurses do, and can the medical field survive without them?
5: Well, I'll answer the second question first. The medical field absolutely cannot survive without our nurse colleagues. Mm-hmm. We absolutely need their support. Mm-hmm. We absolutely need their expertise and interactions and care of the patient. So nurses on a regular basis, their job includes, first of all, patient care. They are at the bedside with the patients in the hospital. When you come to the doctor's office, if there's a nurse present, they usually they're the first to assess you, take your vital signs, and let the doctor know, like, if you're sick, if you're well, if they need to come in and see you immediately. They administer medicines, making sure that patients are getting proper doses at the proper time, monitoring for appropriate effects of the medications, for side effects of the medications. They assist with duties with the patient activities and their duties of the activities of daily living. You know, helping them to get up, walk around, get dressed, eat. They also, you know, they collaborate with the doctors and other specialists in the healthcare facility to implement the patient care plan, you know, as to what do we need to do to help get this patient out of the hospital? What do we need to do to help get this patient moving and eating and getting up and walking safely? Providing education to the patient and the family, because we all know, Solomon, a lot of times the physicians, and we own this, we don't have all that extra time, and so we rely on our nurses heavily, nurse colleagues, to help communicate this extra information to patients. And they also participate in if there's an emergency in the hospital and the office. And so our nurses are very important to our healthcare system. We absolutely cannot survive without them. So, that's my answer, Tom.
2: Mm-hmm. Yeah, I mean, it's if we had a shortage of nurses, and we should have learned all of this during the pandemic.
5: Absolutely. Yeah. Absolutely. There is a purposeful role for everybody in the healthcare system. Mm-hmm. And we absolutely know that the healthcare system absolutely needs the nurses.
2: Yeah, absolutely. Dr. McDonald, how do we find the two of you?
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2: All right. So that is, of course, The Twin Sister Docs. We appreciate them. Had to play that one back, man, because this whole vaccine and autism thing is an absolute distraction from everything else that's going on. And speaking of everything else, on the other side of this break, we're going to talk with military expert and analyst Malcolm Nance, Philadelphia's own, about what's happening with the war in Iran, what's happening with America's weapons, and what's happening with the strategy that's apparently not there. Malcolm Nance on the other side of the break. I'm Solomon Jones. We'll be right back.

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1: All right, then there's a tow truck right behind the accident that occurred on the westbound Schuylkill Expressway in the delay out toward, from City Avenue toward Gladwin, where we're jammed solidly. And we are in heavy shape still for the one off to the left shoulder, north on 95 between the Betsy Ross Bridge and Cottman. Nervous, but a little attention there at the scene is required. Southbound Route 1, Lincoln Highway at the ramp to Rock Hill Drive. An accident blocks the left lane of the off-ramp. Slow down, please. Lisa Fairfax, Total Traffic.
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2: Here's your latest extended weather forecast for the Philadelphia area. Technically, we finished this heat wave today. Partly sunny, still hot, slight chance of showers or thunderstorms, the high 91. Mostly cloudy overnight, a better chance of showers and thunderstorms as the low gets to 71. And then tomorrow, mostly sunny, not quite as hot, a high of 88. Thursday, mostly sunny and 89, but with another slight chance of showers. Friday, some lingering showers are possible in the morning, but then it turns sunny and nicer with a high of 84. The weekend starts out great. Saturday, sunny and 84. Then it's mostly sunny for Sunday, but with another slight chance of showers, the high 86. Once again for today, partly sunny and 91. I'm Randy Chepigan with your Philadelphia weather.
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4: Greg L. Davis, the author of the book Black Man, A Prophecy of Hope for Times Ahead. This book introduces biblically based assertions regarding divine reparations. I know we don't want to give away everything in the book. We do want to encourage people to pick it up and read it for themselves. When you're thinking about all of the atrocities that have occurred, there are many people who just say, if God was real, I'm putting up the air quotes, why would that happen at all?
5: The reality of it is that there are some questions that you have to ask yourself. Number one, I mean, how could such a horrific experience take place? God was not behind that. And we know that Black people have gone through so much, particularly in the American experience. I mean, 400 years of what we have walked through. Then is it crazy to think that God does not have a plan for restoring a people that have been traumatized over this past period of time? Despite all of the things that are happening in the world, like Dr. King said so brilliantly, the moral arc of the universe is long, but it does bend towards justice. Despite all of the things that we constantly see in the news about the world being dark and all of the horrible things that are going on, the reality of it is that there are certain things that are happening that are positive and redemptive, and they're going to continue because there is a God.
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0: 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I want to welcome you back to Wake Up With Word. We're joined now by Philadelphia native Malcolm Nance. He's a former U.S. Navy Senior Chief Petty Officer, Naval Cryptology Expert, and Counterterrorism Intelligence Analyst. He's also a New York Times best-selling author and an expert in irregular warfare, terrorism, and foreign policy. Malcolm, good morning.
1: Good morning. How are you, Tom?
0: I'm good, man. So we got this war going on in Iran. Right now, there is one of many ceasefires that has happened. And what's going on with the U.S. weapons? Because we're hearing that there is a shortage. What's happening with that?
1: Well, before we can talk about the expenditure of weapons and shortage, you have to understand that the Iran war was a war of choice. Donald Trump was wanting to do this for years. But the one thing that he sort of forgot about was planning. He, you know, this particular war did not have any plans. It was known to very few people. The armed forces were moved into position and then just told to attack. And what they didn't realize, or, you know, the armed forces knew, certainly the Joint Chiefs of Staff, but Donald Trump and his senior staff, especially that, you know, the guy sitting in the chair of the Secretary of Defense, Pete Hegseth, a wholly unqualified person to be anywhere near the job. His rank in the National Guard, he actually would have literally made coffee and carried bags. They just decided to shoot off everything that we had, and they didn't account for the fact that the Iranians had a robust, severe ballistic missile capability, and that we would be expending as much as some countries like Saudi Arabia, 86% of all the missiles they had bought over 40 years were fired off in less than 40 days. And same with the United States. We fired off all these precision stealth missiles that were not designed to be fired at Iran, but were actually designed to penetrate Chinese and Russian air defenses and go thousands of miles and hit within 3 feet. We wasted them. We just fired them off thinking that Iran would collapse quickly, and they didn't. They've shown us that they're very resilient. They have a good ability to project their own power. And so now we're short on anti-ballistic missile, Patriot missiles, and we are very short on offensive long-range cruise missiles designed to attack our enemies.
0: One of the things that happened over the past few days is that you had a deputy defense secretary write to the defense industry and tell them to produce their weapons a lot faster than they have. He said that a years-long production schedule does not work. We need you to produce those weapons much faster. What did you think when you heard that?
1: Well, this is a good example of the absolute utter incompetence of this White House and the people that work for it. They're all a bunch of idiots. I'll be frank with you. I was senior enlisted in the military. We wouldn't tolerate this from anyone. And what we have here is them now suddenly expecting missiles to be produced on a schedule that we would call PFM in the military, which stands for pure effing magic. And they are now going to the defendant industry after we've expended, you know, huge quantities of our most advanced weapon systems, which some instances takes years to produce, and saying, you're not producing them fast enough. Well, you've shot them off fast enough.
0: Yeah,
1: you can't go back and say, hey, you know, why aren't you producing more? Because you have to plan for these things. This White House doesn't plan. They just do what they want, and they are endangering the lives of our sons and daughters, our, you know, our family members who were in the armed forces, and putting them in harm's way without thinking about what they're doing. That's the worst part.
0: So speaking of our sons and daughters, the USS Abraham Lincoln, the sailors on that vessel have talked about food shortages, water contamination, there's poor morale. Like, a lot is going on in terms of that particular ship. You were in the Navy, Malcolm. What's going on with the USS Abraham Lincoln?
1: Well, first off, Donald Trump and Pete Hegseth view these little, you know, view the Navy vessels as those little plastic ships, right? Mm-hmm. You see in the game Battleship. Mm-hmm. They don't care that there are people on board, that they are thinking, that they get stressors. I've been on extremely long deployments, right? Mm-hmm. This ship has been at sea continuously for 240 days. No one does that. Same thing happened with the Gerald Ford. These vessels, you know, they've got 6,000 men and women on them. They need mental health breaks from time to time. Yes, water gets contaminated from time to time through accidents on the ship. It is a massive nuclear-powered vessel that produces its own water. Food shortages do happen because, you know, it's not... In the old days, we used to be able to go to any port and do chandlering, right, which is hotelling, which is bringing in foodstuffs, fresh foodstuffs. This war, we were kicked out of the Persian Gulf. Mm. We are in the top of the Indian Ocean. No country that wants to do business with Iran, like Pakistan and India, are providing us with the material support we need. Everything has to be bought in, food, hot dogs, either from the United States or contractors in Europe, then put on a ship, then sailed to the Indian Ocean to go alongside that aircraft carrier and then transfer it there. There is no port you can go into. And every port that we did go into, the Iranians bombed. Mm. So this shows you we're operating in an extreme part of the world, which when I was in the Navy, we owned the Persian Gulf, right? Because we had a thoughtful strategy. We were not confronting Iran to the point where they would close the Strait of Hormuz. And we didn't alienate all of our European and Middle Eastern allies. And that's what Trump has done. That leads to mail not getting delivered, and we still have paper mail, right? We don't just do email. Packages from your mom, your dad don't get delivered, sit out there for 2 or 3 months. None of the support structures that the U.S. Navy had for generations, not for years. My dad was in the Navy. My brothers were all in the Navy. They all had this support structure post-World War II, but Donald Trump personally antagonized every nation that could help us and then got mad after he insulted them, got mad that they weren't helping us.
0: Yeah.
1: So this leaves us stranded, and you are looking at Donald Trump has done something no other president has ever dared.

0: more, you know, what message is the world getting regarding this war?
1: Well, let me be honest with you, because it was my job in the intelligence community to be the person that, one, gives you the information that you need, and I cannot afford to lie. We have lost this war, straight up loss. In the first 40 days, we met none of the conditions of what we went to war for. You know what it's like? It's like drunk monkeys with machine guns, that peg Seth and Trump. It's fired off things in the air because it made a lot of loud noise. Not considering Iran's a nation with 93 million people, right? Yeah. So 80% of that country is mountain, like the Rockies. And it goes from Chicago to New Orleans, the entire American Midwest. That's how big Iran is. And if you thought that you were going to bomb them into submission, well, we tried that in Vietnam for 10 years and lost.
0: Yeah.
1: Afghanistan for 20 years and lost. And we did this in Iran for 40 days and lost. Because winning victory is when you can bring the enemy to your will. And we could not. And what we did was we closed the routes of oil in the world. Our gas prices are going to continue to go up as we're starting to get to the end of our strategic petroleum reserve. And Donald Trump didn't think through all this. He thought it was going to be, he actually told people, it was going to be like Venezuela,
0: yeah,
1: right? He was going to buy people off and it was going to flip overnight. And you're dealing with very different people. And racism, bigotry, and hubris plays a very large role in this disaster. The world sees us as losers now, and we've proved it.
0: So where does this leave, where does this leave Iran?
1: Yeah, Iran has been taken from a regional threat into a regional superpower now. Arguably, fourth most powerful country in the world after the United States, Russia, and China. And tell you the truth, Russia ain't all that powerful because that's all they have is atomic bombs. Iran has the ability to turn off 20% of the world's oil. And when you hear Trump administration officials say it, they go, well, the United States is the biggest producer of oil in the world. Well, the world's oil pool is like the blood system in your veins. If I were to take my thumb and cut off 20% of the oxygen to your brain, that is what Iran is doing. And they are forcing higher prices on everything. Oil just doesn't produce gasoline and, and diesel, right? It produces plastic. It produces medicine. The helium produces, you know, is critical to advanced AI chips. Donald Trump is helping Iran cut off all of this. So now Iran understands its real strength. It wasn't in, you know, an army and an air force. They could care less. They'll never replace that air force. They'll never replace that navy. They got small boats do that job. They have anti-ship missiles that can cut off the Strait of Hormuz. So we've taken them from being a regional threat power to really being a global superpower and demonstrating that they can beat us economically and politically.
0: Yeah. So, I mean, what one difference that, I've seen, Malcolm, based on the response of Iran to the attack, it seemed like they had a plan, and the United States did not.
1: Yeah, they had a plan that was 47 years old, right? The Islamic Revolution of Iran, which started in 1979, was to, one, maintain the security of their country, to understand that the United States and its allies would be seeking to overthrow their Islamic revolution. Three, get as many weapon systems in place as possible to defeat any direct attack on their country. And four, I mean, the only way to defeat Iran is to invade it, right? And we didn't do so great in Afghanistan. We didn't do so great in Iraq. 10 years in Iraq, 20 years in Afghanistan, wasting trillions of U.S. dollars. And Iran also understands another thing that we somehow can't seem to comprehend. Every dollar we spend dropping bombs is a dollar where our children get more stupid, where people who really deserve food assistance starve. And they say it. The Iranians now say it. You are wasting your time breaking rocks in Iran while your own people suffer. And they put out these brilliant propaganda Lego videos that they don't have to lie. They just tell the truth now, and we look like idiots. And we've also endangered all of our allies in the region to the point where the United States may be leaving the Persian Gulf forever.
0: So let's talk about our

0: our allies in the region, Malcolm, because the allies are the ones, you know, where the American military bases are. They're in, you know, places like, I guess, Qatar and Egypt and other places around the region. These are the bases that are getting attacked in these other countries. What are the other countries in the region, you know, what are they saying to the United States? Like, what do you think the conversation is behind the scenes now?
1: Oh, I don't have to think of what it was behind the scenes. They're saying it out loud now, that the United States needs to cut a deal with Iran. Qatar is in the middle of the negotiations. And that U.S. base in Qatar, U.S. Central Command Forward at Al Udeid Air Base, finished. Mm. That base is never opening to us again. The White House already made people aware of a prediction I made very early in the war. I said we would move to Uvda Air Base in eastern Israel. And that's where Central Command is now talking about moving all their resources to Israel. Because Kuwait being bombarded day and night, our service members were killed there because the U.S. didn't protect them. All of that is now the United States no longer seen as someone that can help them or protect them. Mm. They ordered 5,000 replacement missiles. They can't even start to think about having them until 2033, 8 years from now.
0: Mm. Malcolm Nance is a Philadelphia native, former U.S. Navy Senior Chief Petty Officer, New York Times best-selling author, expert in irregular warfare, terrorism, and foreign policy. Malcolm, where can we check you out? Where can we hear you, Malcolm? Are we losing Malcolm? Okay. Malcolm Nance, of course, joined us this morning to talk about the war in Iran and to give us what's really happening with the United States and this war. We're going to go to break. On the other side, we're going to continue the show. Councilman Isaiah Thomas joins us on the other side of this break. What do we do now that the summer has come to an end and all of the events that help local businesses are over? We're going to talk about it with Councilman Isaiah Thomas. I'm Solomon Jones. We'll be right back.

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1: The accident that had been northbound on 95 near Cottman is cleared. There had been activity off to the shoulder with a couple of gentlemen, so watch out for where things could still be slow there, where they're off to the right side of the road. Now on northbound 95 near Cottman, southbound ride looks heavy, but is moving traffic normally otherwise from here to there into town. No major problems on the Schuylkill Expressway, and it looks like things are under control for rides along the Blue Route northbound in the delay between McDade and Media. Lisa Fairfax, Total Traffic.
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0: Good morning. This is Solomon Jones on 900 AM, 96.1 FM, WURD. And I want to welcome you back to Wake Up with Word. And we're taking your calls at 215-634-8065. That, of course, the number you can call to get in on the conversation right here at WURD Radio as we await our next guest. We're going to talk to you. You can give us a call, 215-634-8065. That, of course, the number you can call to get in on the conversation right here at WURD Radio. There is a whole lot going on, including your president with more distractions, as usual, talking about vaccines and autism and all this other stuff. Meanwhile, we at war. We're running out of weapons. It's going to take years to reproduce them. Y'all writing letters to the defense industry like, hurry up and produce these weapons that usually take years to produce. We talked with Malcolm Nance about it, and it is, you know, it's not a good thing what's going on right now. And there are international implications to this war. So you can give us a call, 215-634-8065. That, of course, the number you can call to get in on the conversation right here at WURD Radio and let us know your comments on this morning's show. Gas is $4.01 a gallon nationally. That's the average, according to AAA. You know, inflation is affecting everything else because everything has to be transported, and that takes oil and gas. The farms are going to suffer because fertilizer comes out of that region, and that means you can't grow as much because you don't have fertilizer. And so that means food prices go up again. And again, you're talking about putting more tariffs on stuff around the world, which means, guess what? Food prices go up again. And so these policies, man, are just not well thought out at all. It's like, you know, whatever he pulls up out of the air, that's what he does. And unfortunately, you can't run a country that way. I want to hear from you, man. Give me a call, 215-634-8065. Let's go to the phone lines. Talk to Gail from the Northeast. She's on line one. Go ahead, Gail. Go ahead, Gail.
1: Good morning, Solomon.
0: Good morning.
1: And her family.
0: Yes.
1: I just want to say, for the septic question.
0: Yes.
1: Remember they had trans passes and mm-hmm. you had the F or the L or the F and the M?
0: I do.
1: That saved a lot of money.
0: Yeah, it did, because we used to work the trans pass.
1: Exactly. Pass it down. If your son's had to go somewhere, here, take mine. We don't need to have three different trans passes.
0: Uh-huh.
1: And also, a lesson learned.
0: Yes.
1: Never buy a monthly trans pass because you'll misplace it. And all you can see is the whole month ahead of you, and you. So I always bought a weekly transpass.
0: Yeah.
1: I don't care how much people would say, "Oh, well, you could save." I said, "No, but that's a dangerous thing. If you misplace it or somebody take, that's it.
0: That's it."
1: But when you look at what's going on, this
0: yes.
1: man has put us in a very vicarious situation because he doesn't know what he's doing, and the whole administration that always wants to cater to him have no idea what they're getting themselves into.
0: Mm.
1: But yet, and I see the Republicans still, when he pooted on them and said it's just rain,
0: mm-hmm.
1: they still went out and voted, even though he said, "I'm going to take your career away."
0: Yeah.
1: Even though all that happened,
0: mm-hmm.
1: and you still said, "Okay, well, he said this, and so I'm going to go ahead and let him go." Knowing that this man that y'all confirmed is out there trying to go and get anybody who did anything against him correctly.
0: Yeah.
1: It wasn't think they didn't have the evidence. They had the evidence.
0: No, you're absolutely right. And I want to thank you for your call. We got our guest on the line, Gail from the Northeast. I appreciate your call. We are now joined by Councilman Isaiah Thomas. He's on the line to talk about what do we do now that all those wonderful events that took place and made a lot of people a lot of money are over. Councilman Isaiah Thomas, good morning. Good morning, Councilman Thomas.
2: Hey, morning,
0: how are you,
2: Solomon.
0: Sir?
2: I'm sorry. I think it's a little delay. Good morning, Solomon. Good morning to the WURD family. Thank you for having me. I appreciate you, sir.
0: Yep, absolutely. So, we had the Major League Baseball All-Star Game. We had America's 250th. We had the FIFA World Cup. Huge events, all converging in Philadelphia for the 250th anniversary of America. Our businesses certainly benefited from that. But now what? Where do we go from here? What are your thoughts?
2: Hey, Solomon, look, I think that, first of all, we should definitely do a victory lap on the fact that we've been able to be extremely successful as it relates to executing those events and doing it in a way that we were able to maintain public safety as well as the integrity of the city. So I'm very proud of what we've been able to accomplish in 2026. And I think that if you look at where we are right now, just as it relates to athletics and entertainment, we have a lot of momentum. If you ask me where do we go, I think it's two phases. I think the first thing is to put us in a position to continue to bid on these big events. The 8-10 is looking for a new home, hopefully a new home as it relates to their championship. We know right now that they're in Ohio. We're trying to court them back in Philadelphia. I'm a part of that process. We know that the DNC is looking for a home as it relates to their convention, and there's a team of folks that's trying to court them here, and I support their process. And then outside of continuing to try to court and get big events in the city of Philadelphia, in my opinion, we have to do things to invest in different industries as well, too, so we can capitalize on the moment. We have a lot of momentum as a city. You know, even LeBron and Jaylen Brown feel like this is the place to be right now. Mm-hmm. So while we have the moment, while we have the torch, we got to take it and run with it, and that's my opinion.
0: Okay, so how do we do that? So you've got, of course, a lot of very small businesses in the city of Philadelphia who, you know, they did what they could to benefit from the influx of people who are coming from these international events. You know, next steps going forward, if you're a small business, what would you do?
2: So I think again, as a city, mm-hmm. we got to continue to bring these events here. As a small business, you know, I think right now, as it relates to where Philadelphia is, I've been trying to organize small businesses to advocate to get rid of the net income portion side of the BRRRR tax. I think where we are, this year is the first year that the $100,000 exemption is gone. And it's not just impacting the big businesses in the city of Philadelphia. Now it's impacting everybody. The small entrepreneur, the person who's just a consultant who might normally do a 1099 for him. I think where we are right now as a city, my biggest concern is that after all the momentum that we've built, when people get their tax bill at the end of the year, and it's significantly higher than it's ever been since they've been an entrepreneur in the city of Philadelphia, my concern is that people are going to leave the city. So my biggest thing and my biggest support system right now is to try to put us in a position to be able to advocate to get rid of that. I'm actually going to be introducing legislation around it in the fall. Councilmember Mike Driscoll has introduced legislation around it in fall. And we're going to do a deep dive and really examine what can we do to maintain the momentum we have, but more importantly, to keep our small businesses here in Philadelphia and not encourage them to go right on the outskirts of the city, because that's what we're seeing right now.
0: Yeah, but that's a double-edged sword, though, because, you know, having that tax of bringing in income, not having it doesn't bring in the income. So how do you make up that income that would come in from that tax?
2: I mean, right now the city's budget is $7.7 billion. It's the highest budget that we've ever had in the history of the city of Philadelphia. And we've already seen creative and innovative ideas as it relates to generating revenue for the city, both by taxing people as well as without taxing people. Myself, I introduced a proposal in last year's budget to provide recommendations outside of introducing an Uber tax and a gig economy tax, just to produce more revenue for the city. So as legislators, we've communicated a number of different ideas. The administration has communicated a number of different ideas. The concept of bringing in revenue for the city is what's not foreign. I'm a part of a number of organizations that even look at other cities to see ways they bring in revenue. We can be creative with how we bring in the revenue, but I'm telling you, Solomon, I think about folks like, well, you do a great job with your stuff, but there are a lot of creatives and entrepreneurs, even in the communication and media space, who in the past may have worked for the Enquirer or WURD or, you know, a number of other different businesses. Now they're 1099. They're their own consultant, right, and they're consulting for different media outlets. Those people will now get hit with the net income portion side of the BRRRR tax for the first time. So prior to getting rid of the exemption, you know, I was somewhat aggressive in my advocacy, but now with the affordability crisis and looking at the fact that this tax is going to tax every single person in the city of Philadelphia who makes their money without having a full-time job working for somebody else, we need to do something, and we need to do something right away. So that's where I'm at, Solomon. I think it's the perfect initiative after all the momentum we've built, and I think it's a way to not just keep our small businesses in Philadelphia, but attract more businesses to our city, because I'm going to be honest, man, I think Philadelphia is on fire. I've been staying there all summer long. We're not just the birthplace of the country. We're the best place of the country, and other people are finally starting to see it.
0: Yeah. So in terms of making the city more attractive for businesses, certainly you want to make taxes low for businesses. What else can the city do to create a more pro-business atmosphere in the city of Philadelphia, especially for small businesses and entrepreneurs?
2: Sure. Yeah. I mean, so I think that a lot of the grant programs that we have through the Commerce Department is a great idea. It's a good initiative. But I would want to see us focus a little more on investing in industries. I recently took a trip to Atlanta, and I love working with State Rep Andre Carroll. And we partnered to really try to push Harrisburg and the city to work together to invest in the creative economy. And what we're talking about is the film industry, we're talking about the music industry, we're talking about nightlife economy, we're talking about content creators, and right now we're not doing a good job of that. Mm-hmm. And so we want to see specific investment in industries, because it's great that Philadelphia is the city of Eds, Meds, and Beds. We love it. Our hospitality industry is on fire. Our universities are a little in flux right now. There's a lot of, I would say, indecisiveness, and there's a lot of inconclusive hypothesis as it relates to what the future of public education will look like. But we're still going strong in the city of Philadelphia. And, of course, what's happening with biotech and the healthcare industry is essentially booming. That's great, but that's also archaic. We have to find a way to be more than just Eds, Meds, and Beds. And we have to put ourselves in a position to be more competitive, not just as a city, but as an entire Commonwealth, and begin to invest in industry. So when young people grow up in the city of Philadelphia, there's no longer this stigma of, I have to leave Philly to quote-unquote make it. Mm-hmm. We have to move away from that narrative, and part of it is investing in industries that young people actually want to participate in, yeah, as it relates to this generation.
0: Yeah. As Councilman Isaiah Thomas, I want to thank you so much for joining us this morning on WURD.
2: Thank you for having me, Solomon. I appreciate it. And we're going to keep going.
0: Absolutely.
2: So, we're going to keep going. So thank you, sir.
0: All right. We'll talk soon. We're going to go to break on the other side. We are going to continue the show right here on WURD.

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0: Good morning. This is Solomon Jones on 900 AM, 96.1 FM, WURD. And I want to welcome you back to Wake Up With Word. We are, of course, taking your calls at 215-634-8065. That is 215-634-8065. That, of course, is the number you can call to get in on the conversation right here at WURD Radio and let us know your comments on this morning's show. 215-634-8065. That, of course, is the number you can call to get in on the conversation right here at WURD Radio. We're talking about a number of things this morning. Your president came out with another conspiracy theory. Really, it's a distraction. I mean, we have a war that Malcolm Nance says we've already lost the war because your stated objectives, none of those are going to happen. And the deep thing for me is this, that before this war started, before the United States and Israel decided to attack Iran, ships were going in and out of the Strait of Hormuz. You know, nobody was getting charged. Nobody was paying tolls. Nobody was afraid that they were going to get attacked. You know, ships were going in and out of the Strait of Hormuz. Oil was moving throughout the world. 20% of the world's oil was coming from that strait. After they attacked, Iran was like, all right, ain't nothing moving. Right? You know what I mean? And attacking ships like, nah, y'all really, if you move, you bet not move. Right? And so now we're negotiating for something that we had prior to the attack. So not only did you not get more, now you got less. And you're trying to negotiate for something you already had before you started this war. So you've gone backwards from starting this war and you're almost out of weapons. And the whole world knows it. You've put us in a vulnerable position, man, as a country.
1: Yeah, and Iran basically played chess, not checkers.
0: Yeah.
1: And so, yeah, we can't out-muscle you.
0: Yeah.
1: But, you know, good luck getting all them bombs and stuff over here when you ain't got no gas to fuel your planes. you know, they looked at it from a very strategic mindset.
0: Yeah. I mean, just unbelievable stuff. And, you know, you've got sailors on the USS Abraham Lincoln really sounding the alarm. Have been on that ship almost, you know, a year. You know what I'm saying? And they are sounding the alarm and saying, look, you know, we are we're in trouble here in terms of our mindset, our mental health, you know, the safety on the ship, like all of that. And so, you know, you got to stop the war, man. You got to stop the war. And you've got to figure out how to actually help the American people to do better. I mean, you know, I understand that, you know, this is a different type of administration and certainly they've got their own agenda and much of it is centered on their own interests. But at the end of the day, the people who supported you, the millions of people who elected you so that they could do better. You know, regardless of all the stuff with the immigration and the racism and all of that, right? At the end of the day, you are there to help the American people to do better, and you're doing just the opposite. Like, it has to stop. The war has to stop. I mean, you got to figure out how to get out of this. And you know, I think part of the trouble and part of the conundrum, part of the puzzle that you have with this is that you have someone who doesn't know how to say I lost, who doesn't know how to get humble, who doesn't know how to admit wrongdoing, who doesn't know how to say, you know what, there could have been a better way. Maybe I could have done this better. This is somebody who's never going to do that. And that's part of the problem. Part of the problem with even the negotiations is that you have negotiators who are talking to each other or not, right? But at the same time, you got this guy on social media saying all kinds of stuff. You can't do that. You got to actually negotiate across the table from your adversary and figure out a way how you stop this without trying to take it public and embarrass them. You know what I mean? Like, you are messing up the negotiations at every day, even if the negotiations are going on. And maybe you're close to it. Maybe you're not. Maybe you're just lying like you've been doing, right? But you can't do that on social media. Just foolish stuff. You know what I mean?
1: Yeah, that's why I don't really take the folks that call here talking about, you know, they still support them and their life is so much better now. That's why I don't take them serious. Like, you just want attention.
0: Yeah.
1: Because there is nothing this man has done that has helped the American people.
0: Mm-mm.
1: You know, we talk about black folks. We know he ain't helped black folks. He hasn't helped anybody. Mm-mm. I mean, unless you're like a rich white man, that's about the only ones who might have benefited. But other than that, he has not helped anybody. Everything right now is just a massive failure. And inflation through the roof, gas prices through the roof. We're losing Social Security and Medicare.
0: Yeah.
1: You know what I'm saying? You can't eat half the food because everything's contaminated because you done made all these deregulations in the FDA. Like, it's just ridiculous.
0: Yeah, it is. And you talking about vaccines.
1: Right.
0: And autism.
1: Right.
0: Come on, man. You know, I mean, fix the problems that actually exist. Don't try to create another one and pretend that, oh, this is the most important thing we need to be talking about right now. Like, come on, man. Please stop. Please stop. Because you're ridiculous. So I want to know what y'all think, man. Give me a call. 215-634-8065 is the number you can call to get in on the conversation right here at WURD Radio. And, of course, the other thing that is happening is, you know, our question for the culture. We got one every day. And this one is a good one because I'll be catching Scepter to the game and it brings back some memories, Fahim. What is our question for the culture today?
1: If you grew up in Philly, what Scepter lesson did you have to learn the hard way?
0: Uh-oh. So we want to hear from you. Give me a call, 215-634-8065. Now, Gail from the Northeast just called and she brought up a good one, man. We used to work the trans pass, man. You know what I mean? They had the F and the M on it, right, for female or male. And so we would cut out the M, and, you know, we get a female trans pass, put the M on top, hold your thumb on that M, show it to the, and go ahead through. You know what I mean? That's what we used to do.
1: Yeah. One thing I've noticed, I live here, black folks keep Scepter on their toes.
0: That's right.
1: They keep having to come up with new ideas. Because every time they come up with something, we figure out how to work around the system.
0: We're going
1: to
0: get around it.
1: Right.
0: Working the trans pass. Lord have mercy. Y'all have brought back memories. 215-634-8065. That is 215-634-8065. So then the other thing that we would do is one person would go through, right? And so you swipe the trans pass, you go down to the other end, your boy waiting down the other end on the other side of the gate, and the gate, you know, it's space in between it. You just pass it through. You know what I mean? He come through, pass it to the next person. So now you got to time it so that it's not going to work, you know, between 5 minutes or whatever. Because you know somebody else get ready to come through with that. I mean, yeah, we keep them on their toes. Absolutely. Because black people, we ain't had no money. We got to figure out how we're going to work this thing. You know, 215-634-8065. LaVita said the lesson she learned, don't make eye contact.
1: Yeah, that's real.
0: 215-634-8065. That, of course, the number you can call to get in on the conversation right here at WURD Ready. Yeah, don't be looking at these people. They, you know what I mean? A little bit crazy. A little bit.
1: Yeah, and always have some headphones in.
0: Always. Always. 215-634-8065. Jacob from Omni is on line one. Go ahead, Brother Jacob.
2: Hey, peace be unto you, Solomon.
0: Same to you.
2: Fahim of the Word Family.
0: Mm-hmm.
2: You know they say necessity is the mother of invention.
0: Absolutely.
2: So there you go. And our people, man, we was blessed with that.
0: That's right.
2: But you know, Solomon, I got to say, superb program.
0: Thank you.
2: Superb.
0: Thank you.
2: You know, you always say, we got a hot show.
0: Yep.
2: Right?
0: Mm-hmm.
2: How y'all keeping that thing hot like that, Solomon? What's up?
0: Hard work, bruh. Hard work.
2: Oh, is that what it is?
0: That's what it is.
2: You know what? And that's what we've been doing in this country.
0: Mm-hmm.
2: And like, I was listening, I'm going to get to Vance now, but look, like Vance, you got a man like Heck, what's his name, Hegseth?
0: Yeah, yeah.
2: A complete idiot. But anyway, look, Solomon, you know, and let me say this here. It's not the mayor's fault that we have the highest budget in the history of Philadelphia, right?
0: Mm-hmm.
2: It ain't her fault, because look, I pay more for gas than I've ever paid.
0: Yep.
2: More for food.
0: Yep.
2: More for everything. So why would I try to say, or I ain't even going to insinuate that it's her fault.
0: Mm-hmm.
2: I see her giving the Philadelphia people the biggest bang for their buck, right? Mm. Hard working. So I'm going to leave that alone. But, man, that, you know, Revelation, Mm-hmm. And the word revelation is revealed.
0: Mm-hmm.
2: What do we expect, Solomon?
0: Mm-hmm.
2: The scriptures say the blind can't lead the blind, lest both of them fall in the pit, right?
0: That's right. That's
2: so,
0: right.
2: I mean, the country, man, we got to, you know, here's the deal. And it ain't, this is it. America, we got to work hard to get the House and the Senate in November.
0: Mm-hmm.
2: And that'll stop this bleeding.
0: Because yeah.
2: I'm telling you, Solomon, we bleeding out.
0: Yeah.
2: And I mean, all this whole other talk about, I don't even want to hear about the Epstein files right now.
0: Mm-mm-mm.
2: We got to deal with November mm-hmm. and try to save this thing that our ancestors put 400 years of blood, sweat, and tears in.
0: Yeah.
2: And this ain't no joke. Right, mm-hmm. Solomon?
0: No, you're absolutely right. You are absolutely right. That has to be... The priority is you know, November and getting to the polls and changing some of this leadership, man, because you've got people just sitting there in Congress, man, and just allowing this mess. You know, people sitting in judges' seats, man, just rubber stamping this mess. I mean, it is unbelievable. You got some of you. He got us in a war. We're in a war. And you talking about vaccines. Like, are you kidding me? You got our people on a ship. You know, our kids. These are young, very young people in the military. They on a ship like, yo, we need help. Like, this is crazy. And you talking about everything else except the thing that's at hand. Gas is $4.01 a gallon nationally. That's the national average right now. If gas was $2.85 before this war started, man. What are you doing? And it affects everything, every product, because every product has to be shipped. It is unbelievable stuff, man, but that is what is going on right now. We got to solve it, and Brother Jacob is right. You got to figure out what you're going to do in November. Phyllis from West Oak Lane is online, too. Go ahead, Phyllis.
3: Yeah, how you doing?
0: Good.
3: I'm Solomon.
0: Good.
3: You know, that's the first I heard about the what y'all did with the trans fast, the MNF.
0: Yeah. Oh,
3: I never
0: yeah.
3: thought of, never heard that before. But you know, you always have a great show. You have me
0: here
3: laughing sometimes and sometimes crying
0: mm-hmm.
3: because
0: you.
3: It's so funny. But anyway, what is this Make America Great Again?
0: Mm.
3: What's going on there?
0: Mm.
3: But I'm going to get off. I really enjoyed the conversation with the doctors.
0: Thank you.
3: And they're right on time
0: mm-hmm.
3: about the MMR vaccine.
0: Yeah.
3: And also, especially with Malcolm Nance.
0: Thank you.
3: Yeah, he really told that he, you know, just went down a line and told us, you know, that we should be aware and mm-hmm. everything that's happening. And,
0: yep.
3: and it is.
0: Yep.
3: And it's so sad.
0: Mm.
3: But anyway, let me get off and I'll let others get on.
0: Thank you, Ms. Phyllis. Appreciate your call this morning on WURD Radio. And we certainly appreciate you. Let's go to break. And on the other side of the break, we're going to get to Renee from West Oak Lane. We're going to get to Tyree from Alney. And we'll get to you. You can give us a call, 215-634-8065. I am Solomon Jones. This is WURD Radio. We'll be right back.

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1: Right after encountering a few delays coming down from Bucks County, we are in normal shape with delays diminishing as we make our way into Center City on 95 South from Cottman into town. With northbound delays also subsiding, we had most of the heavier traffic for a while there with a couple of problems on 95 near Cottman now in our rear view, so to speak. Westbound on the Schuylkill Expressway, a typical delay from Bear to South is now at 5 minutes. Westbound again, Boulevard to Gladwin's about a 20-minute ride. Careful eastbound in delays intermittently from the Blue Route on down. Lisa Fairfax, Total Traffic.
0: It's time for a check on the weather on WURD.
2: Here's your latest extended weather forecast for the Philadelphia area. Technically, we finished this heat wave today. Partly sunny, still hot, slight chance of showers or thunderstorms, the high 91. Mostly cloudy overnight, a better chance of showers and thunderstorms as the low gets to 71. And then tomorrow, mostly sunny, not quite as hot, a high of 88. Thursday, mostly sunny and 89, but with another slight chance of showers. Friday, some lingering showers are possible in the morning, but then it turns sunny and nicer with a high of 84. The weekend starts out great. Saturday, sunny and 84. Then it's mostly sunny for Sunday, but with another slight chance of showers, the high 86. Once again for today, partly sunny and 91. I'm Randy Chepigan with your Philadelphia weather.
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0: Good morning. This is Solomon Jones on 900 AM, 96.1 FM, WURD. And I want to welcome you back to Wake Up With Word. And it has been quite an eventful show today. Had to play back what the twin docs said about the vaccines and autism because it's extremely important, man. When you start spreading conspiracy theories about those kinds of things, it's very important to follow the science, follow the facts, because you're playing with people's lives. You're making parents uncertain. You're putting children in danger, and it's not fair. It's not right. Just a form of distraction from some of the real things that are actually happening here in America. And so great that we have the Twin Sister Docs as a resource, a trusted resource in our community to tell us the truth from a black perspective.
1: Yes, like let's normalize getting medical advice from doctors.
0: Yeah, let's do that.
1: Yeah.
0: That part right there. You know, so also, of course, talking with military expert Malcolm Nance about the war in Iran and what's going on there. And Councilmember Isaiah Thomas about where we go from here now that America and Philadelphia has finished these fantastic celebrations that took place here this summer. Where do we and our businesses and our community go from here? So I want to hear from you. Give me a call, 215-634-8065. That, of course, the number you can call to get in on the conversation right here at WURD Radio, and let us know your comments on this morning's show, 215-634-8065. Of course, we got our question for the culture, Fahim. What are we asking today?
1: If you grew up in Philly, what septa lesson did you have to learn the hard way?
0: Lord have mercy. Man, it's so many. How much time you got? Yeah, 215-634-8065 is the number you can call. Let's go to the phone lines, talk to Renee from West Oak Lane. She's on line three. Good morning, Renee.
2: Yeah, good morning, Solomon, Fahim, and good Tuesday morning. I just want to say, lesson, they say, speak when you're spoken to. And another thing I wanted to say, I wanted to talk about the guy that talked about Sherelle Parker. You can't blame her. You can't blame Sherelle Parker, mayor or governor, anybody with this president with the cuts. The only person you can blame is the president and administration. But this president, he's narcissistic. He's dictating, hating, racist, fascist president. The people with the men that support that is just horrible. Like, he didn't ask for permission for the ballroom, the reflecting pool. He didn't ask for permission from Congress. He's not going to ask for permission for anybody because he's a narcissist. Now, he knows the midterm is coming and his neck is in the noose and he's going to hang himself. Unfortunately, we all in the mix of that. But, Solomon, I did take your advice. I spoke to Reverend Al Sharpton because you know he's having that March the 28th. And he's marching on a whole lot of different areas, you know, the racism, you know, everything, the high prices and everything. So I just speak to him about, you know, investigating the sheriff's department in Mississippi and other things. And he said that investigate who, how are we going to investigate because this president administration is running things. He said it'd be difficult, but it's not impossible.
0: Right.
2: And like you write, Solomon, he's manipulating and distracting the vote.
0: Yeah.
2: And the only way we're going to do it is that we have to come out in November. I'm starting today. I'm going to different colleges, churches, and communities and politician office to put more emphasis on the voter. You know, we don't want to wait all the way up until when we vote. We have to start this now and rounding up people who's against this man with his madness because he's running this country like that game show he had, The Apprentice.
0: Yeah, how about that? You're fired. Everybody fired.
2: That's what he's doing. But to round it up, Solomon, we all have to get out here, and we have, if you're against this man, regardless of what your race, age, creed, whatever, we have to get out here in November, and we have to vote this madness out, because it's just going to keep continuing on.
0: All right.
2: Yeah.
0: I want to thank you so much for your call this morning on WURD Radio. Let's go to Tyree from Alney on line four. Tyree, thanks for holding. You're on WURD.
3: Hey, good morning, Solomon, Fahim. What's going on?
0: What's good, man?
3: Not much. Hey, as far as for the businesses in Philadelphia, since we just had a huge opportunity to, you know, see a lot of different clients and customers, I think we got to keep it going. What you guys were already doing, highlighting different black businesses.
0: Yep.
3: We all come out and support. I think that was excellent. Continue that, and hopefully that's going to pick up.
0: We getting back to it.
3: Oh, yeah, definitely.
0: Yeah, absolutely.
3: That was definitely good.
0: Mm-hmm.
3: And also, as far as Trump, you know, again, you're talking about a guy who's a megalomaniac. He's going to do whatever, put us in jeopardy, put all the, you know, partnering nations in jeopardy. This guy doesn't care. He's about self. So we just got to come together and just keep on being together and not being divided. We just can't be divided at this point in time, you know, as a race. We got to figure it out.
0: Yep.
3: And the other thing, far as for the culture, man, I remember as a teenager on the subway going in between cars, running in between cars, looking down at the tracks, going in between cars.
0: Yep.
3: And I realized that, you know, it's no way I would ever do that again. You know, once I got old, I couldn't believe I used to do that.
0: We all did it.
3: Right? Like getting bread.
0: Yeah.
3: Going in between the tracks is going, because, you know, the train's going side to side and you're still doing it boldly.
0: Yep.
3: But that was a Philly thing. That's crazy.
0: Yeah, that's what we did. You're right about that, Tyree. Thank you for your call this morning on WURD. Now, by the time you got here, Faheem, you was grown. Was you going in between?
1: I wasn't doing that.
0: Did you see people doing it?
1: Oh, yeah. I saw people doing it all the time.
0: Yeah.
1: Before moving here, something, you know, I would see on TV and stuff.
0: Yeah.
1: If it was a movie about New York or something like that, you'll see the people going between the trains.
0: Yeah.
1: But I was actually, like, riding the train and seeing people do it. I was like, nah.
0: Y'all are insane.
1: Right.
0: But that's Philly. We crazy. And you did it as a kid. We go in between the cars, the train moving, and he's right. The train going from side to side, man. You fall in that thing, you dead. But we did it. That's what we did.
1: I just didn't understand the point. Like, what's the difference between this car and the car you're on?
0: Yeah, it's just it's something was popping on the other car.
1: Yes.
0: Something had to be. Right. Now, I got to see what's on this other car. Let's go through here. You know what I mean? And of course, you do it. One person do it, then everybody else got to do it.
1: Mm-hmm.
0: You know, it was, that's absolutely what we did. Cliff from Connecticut is on the line. Go ahead, Cliff.
4: Hey, Grand Rising, Brother Faheem and Brother Solomon.
0: Yes.
4: Taking my call. Mm-hmm. Hey, man, listen, do me a favor. Let's fact check this whole COVID thing. Didn't this COVID come under the Trump administration?
0: Yes.
4: Right?
0: Yes.
4: Okay. And then the vaccines, right, all three of them, Moderna, Pfizer, Johnson & Johnson, it was under Operation Warp Speed.
0: Yep.
4: But this was all done by Trump, right?
0: Yep, all of it. Yep.
4: Okay, so now, if in fact this were to happen again under his administration, right, who was the one that pretty much decided these three vaccines? Well, you know, what organization? Because now you have CDC, you got this dude Kennedy.
0: Mm-hmm.
4: So my point I'm making is that whatever they come up with, if we were forced to take it, I wouldn't trust it. Does that make sense?
0: No, it makes perfect sense, actually. You know, and at that time, you actually had actual doctors who were in charge and people who had been in charge and who had been there prior to Donald Trump getting there. The fact that they now trying to blame everything on Dr. Fauci is unbelievable to me, because ultimately you in charge. It's like me trying to blame people who work for me at Man Up for stuff that happened. No, it's not. I'm in charge. You know what I'm saying? Like, you can't. That's silly. Like, but this is where we are. And again, for me, it's a distraction. But with RFK, he is not a doctor. He has promoted all kinds of crazy theories about all kinds of stuff that's provably false. No, I really wouldn't trust anything coming from him. I really wouldn't.
4: Right, and that's the point. And that's the point I'm making. If they came up, and hopefully if it doesn't, if you know, if it's God will, you know, but just say they did, man. He and his administration, I wouldn't trust it, man. So it'd be a situation where I would not trust anything coming out of that administration from anywhere. Even if they were to put a black face up there, I just wouldn't trust it. That's just me.
0: I hear you, Cliff.
4: Just taking my call.
0: Thank you for your call this morning on WURD. He makes an interesting point, because they have put a black face up there.
1: Mm-hmm.
0: Dr. Schwartz, she's black. And the minute she gets in charge of the CDC, she ain't even in her seat yet. And he's coming out saying, okay, ignore the CDC recommendations for vaccines. Just listen to me. You know what I mean? Separate the rubella, mumps, and measles shot and put that, you know, in three separate shots. But we're going to have less shots. I'm making more shots, but we're going to have less shots, and we're going to spread. Like, it doesn't make sense. Like, what are you, how are you going to have less when you're already making it more by splitting one into three?
1: Right.
0: Huh?
1: Right. It's been one single shot for as long as I can remember. Pretty much all of us have gotten
0: it. And it works.
1: Right. Nobody's arm is falling off. Yeah. We're all still here. Like, come on, bro. There's nothing wrong with the vaccine. Leave it alone.
0: Yeah. I mean, it's crazy stuff. But it's a distraction. Because you got a war that Malcolm Nance, now, this guy was in the military for

0: And we running out, telling the defense industry, all right, hurry up, make this stuff. Well, you know, when you rush to do things, you're going to make mistakes. You know, it's just really, it's unreal, man, watching this stuff play out. It really is.
1: Yeah, and it could be another setup job because I forget her name, but there was another black woman he had appointed in part of like the Defense Department. I forgot what exactly she's over.
0: Okay, yeah, I forgot.
1: I got to look, but I'm waiting for him to like blame whatever's going on with the weapons and stuff like that on her.
0: Yeah, it's you know, we're in a position where, you know, we have more reason than ever to vote. And so as we watch the November elections coming up, you know, we'll see what happens and we'll see what folks decide to do. But certainly there has to be a change because the government should operate in the way that it was designed, which is for the Congress to act as a check and a balance to the president, for the courts to act as a check and a balance to both the president and Congress. For those three things to work in concert, but not be in lockstep with each other on policies that are hurtful to the American people. Like, you gotta, you know, work in a way that everybody is doing their job. And unfortunately, right now, I don't see that happening. 215-634-8065. We got our question for the culture too, Faheem. What's our question for the culture this morning?
1: If you grew up in Philly, what SEPTA lesson did you have to learn the hard way?
0: What SEPTA lesson did you have to learn the hard way? Barbara's in Chester. She's online, too. Go ahead, Barbara.
2: This is Barbara. Can you hear me?
0: I can. Yep. Go ahead.
2: When you said Philadelphians are crazy, you are absolutely right.
0: Yep.
2: I've been blind since I was 7 years old.
0: Wow.
2: I went to Logan School at 17th and Lindley.
0: I know where that is.
2: They taught us how to go home on the Broad Street sub.
0: Mm-hmm.
2: Me and all my visually impaired friends, I'm totally blind. I'm taking my blind cane, reaching from one side of the car to the other to go into the other car.
0: Get out of here!
2: Blind or sighted.
0: Wow, okay. I see you, Barbara, doing your thing. Bold.
2: But when you said that, I said, I got to call them. Let him know, yes, we are crazy. Blind or sighted.
0: That is wild. That is wild. Thank you, Barbara. I appreciate your call this morning on WURD Radio. I'm saying, we, you know, That's what makes us tough, man. We do stuff that is absolutely like, yo, why would you do that? You know what I mean? But Philly, man, it's a special, special place, man. That's why I love my city so much. I go other places and it's nice and it's clean and it's pristine. And I want to come back to the grit. I want to come back to Philly. I want to come back to where the building's real, real old. You know what I mean? And the people real, real crazy. That's where I want to come back to every time I go away.
1: And it's funny, like, people who have never been to Philly,
0: yeah,
1: when they see Philly in, like, videos or pictures, how they react. I saw one video on social media yesterday, and the guy was, he was like in North Philly, just in the neighborhood.
0: Yeah.
1: You know, I forgot what he was talking about, but in the comments, I guess somebody who had never been to Philly before, they were like, why are the houses so close together?
0: Yeah.
1: You know, because he was in a row home
0: area.
1: I was just like, Philly's an old city.
0: It's an old city, bro. Yeah. That's how it's built. You know what I mean? We're going to go to break on the other side. We're going to continue the show with What's Trending. I am Solomon Jones. This is WURD Radio. We'll be right back.

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10: 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Real simple. 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
2: From prison, Marion Suge Knight said he still refuses to cooperate with law enforcement as prosecutors try to convict the only man ever charged in connection with the 1996 shooting of the legendary rapper Tupac Shakur. This trial has nothing to do with me, and if somebody brings me there, it's going to hurt whoever brings me there. I promise you that, Knight said in an interview last week with ABC News.
3: Now Barbie can say I'm saving all my love for you all at once. Mattel is making a Whitney Houston version of the iconic doll. It features the New Jersey native in the outfit she wore for the I Wanna Dance With Somebody video. The doll even comes performance ready with a microphone stand. The doll was unveiled on Friday at the 5th Legacy of Love Gala, an annual charity event hosted by the Whitney E. Houston Legacy Foundation in Atlanta.
2: And former NFL star Marcellus Wiley no longer facing a criminal charge over an alleged domestic violent incident involving his estranged wife, Anne Marie Wiley, TMZ has learned. Prosecutors in Orange County, Florida told the court they would not be pursuing the case. The filing states prosecutors declined to file charges because testimonial evidence received is not corroborated by any physical or other evidence and is therefore insufficient to obtain a conviction. And that's what's trending right here on WURD Radio. So, that whole Marcellus Wiley incident was wild because Marcellus Wiley apparently was trying to get his phone from Anne Marie Wiley. Somebody's taping it, and they seem to be trying to make it seem like he's trying to hurt her by getting his phone. And the person is yelling in the background, like, Mr. Marcellus, leave her alone.
3: Oh, see, no, you're thinking about...
2: is that another one?
3: Yeah, you're thinking about Big Tigger.
2: Oh, okay, Big Tigger. All right. See, all of us running together
3: me. All right, so happened around the same time.
2: All right, so what happened with Marcellus Wiley?
3: So this one was a little bit more confusing, but this is the case from the West Trending. I believe it might have been on Friday where Emmanuel Acho had took some heat because he came out and called Anne Marie Wiley dumb.
2: Oh yeah, that's right.
3: Yeah, because he was just like,
2: yeah, this one might be.
3: Yeah, because he was saying like you're saying all these horrible things about him.
2: Right.
3: But you've been with him this whole time. You've publicly said how good of a man he is, but now you're saying he's just abuser. And apparently, prosecutors was like, there's no evidence in what she's saying, and they dropped the charges. And that's just what makes domestic violence like so touchy, because you have to take every accusation seriously. You have to investigate it.
2: Absolutely.
3: Because it's something we definitely cannot allow in our community, and definitely, not in the black community. You know, it's our job as black men to protect black women.
2: That's right.
3: So, any accusation of domestic violence, you have to take it seriously and investigate it.
2: Yeah.
3: But on the other side, when some of these accusations turn out that there's nothing behind them.
2: Right.
3: Well, then what?
2: Yeah.
3: Because the man is pretty much tainted from that point moving
2: forward. Right.
3: Even though he was found that nothing happened, he's always going to be looked at as an abuser now.
2: That's right. That's right. It's a really tough situation, man. And it's one where we just got to figure out how to love each other, man.
3: Yeah.
2: And how to really try to uplift each other, and when things go bad, not to try to drag each other further down. You know what I mean? You got to figure out how to go your separate ways, man, and live out your life, man, and don't make your life about trying to get back at somebody else. Yeah. You know, I'm looking at our president, man. This his whole thing is I'm gonna get back at people and for petty stuff. So when you look at something that involves your family, your household, your children, man, you got to figure it out.
3: Yeah,
2: always
3: think about, we've talked about a few times the Jonathan Majors situation, during the court process, he was painted to look like this monster.
2: Yeah.
3: And then when, evidence came out, it was nothing like the picture had made it seem.
2: Yeah.
3: It turned out to be completely different, but by that point, he had already been dropped by Marvel.
2: Yeah.
3: Had a multi-million-dollar, contract to be a part of like the Avengers franchise. That's down the toilet, and he still hasn't really been in a notable movie since.
2: No, he hasn't, and it's very unfortunate, man. You know what I mean? But that whole thing made me think about Cliff from Connecticut.
3: Yeah.
2: True. Cliff be like, look, man, oh, lead him. You know,
3: we're tropical people.
2: We weren't
3: made in the snow.
2: No, we weren't. You know, so. No, we weren't. You better stay out that snow.
3: Yeah.
2: You know, 215-634-8065. Of course, that is the number you can call to get in on the conversation. But Barbie coming out with a new Whitney Houston doll. I'm loving it, man.
3: Yeah. Yeah.
2: Yeah,
3: that's Whitney, because Whitney Houston looks like a Barbie doll.
2: Yeah,
3: you know,
2: yeah. Beautiful one.
3: Yes,
2: beautiful
3: like incredibly beautiful, incredibly talented.
2: Yep, yep.
3: It's still sad, like certain people, like you forget they're no longer with us.
2: Yeah,
3: until you like hear their music or something, you just kind of get that sadness, because you'll hear a Whitney Houston song, be like, man, her voice.
2: Yeah.
3: Then it's like, man, Whitney's gone.
2: Yeah.
3: Same thing when you hear like a Prince song or a Michael Jackson song.
2: Yeah.
3: It's like these people have no business being gone.
2: Yeah.
3: Because they all died like what, in their 50s?
2: Yeah. Yep. I mean, just really sad stuff. So we miss Whitney Houston, but glad Barbie's making a Whitney Houston doll.
3: There you go.
2: You know what I mean? We love that. So can't wait to see it. Meanwhile, Suge Knight said, look, man, I'm surrounded by Bloods in this prison. Do you really think that I'm going to testify against the head of the Bloods? I ain't doing that. Nah, I'll remember nothing. Even though I was sitting right next to Tupac, I'll remember nothing.
3: Right. Yeah, I don't know how you can say it has nothing to do with me. Like, you're kind of the main character in the story.
2: Right. Come on, man. Yeah, Suge Knight said, nah, I'm good. Yeah, matter of fact, you bring me there, I'm going to make you look bad.
3: Right.
2: You know, he in prison anyway.
3: Right.
2: Hey, what can they do to him?
3: Right.
2: You know?
3: You're going to add years to a life sentence?
2: Right. Suge Knight like, nah. Nah, I ain't telling y'all nothing. You know what I mean? But the guy told on himself.
3: Yeah.
2: You already told on you. Why would you? And it's not funny, but like, why would you write a book talking about, yeah, I was there and I handed a gun to the other dude? Why would you do that? It's just foolishness. Like, you are a fool to do that. And so now he's being charged. And I guess he thought, because the other people involved are gone now, there's nobody who can corroborate, anything. But you told on yourself. You said, I was there. I had the gun. I gave it to somebody else.
3: Yeah, that whole night was crazy. Because, when that happened, what was it, 97?
2: So 96.
3: 96. So I was probably in, like, eighth grade, mm-hmm. I'm thinking, at that time. So, I was pretty young. So at the time, I didn't really fully understand like everything that was going on, but getting older and looking back at it, because I know it started with that fight that he had
2: in the
3: casino, mm-hmm. after the Mike Tyson fight,
2: mm-hmm.
3: and I believe the guys he was fighting were part of a gang. I'm just like, man, they weren't more aware than that. Like, you just had this big brawl, mm-hmm. with these dudes from a gang,
2: mm-hmm.
3: you weren't prepared like that. No, that they would come back.
2: Yeah,
3: like you should have known. You can't just beat these guys down, mm-hmm. and then just walk around like it's cool in their city.
2: Yeah. Yeah, just a really strange night.
3: Yeah.
2: And for that to happen, you're absolutely right. All right, we had this fight, now get out.
3: Yeah.
2: Do you know what I mean? Get out. Go someplace else. You know what I mean? And make sure that you have your entourage around. Just weird that they were in like one car.
3: Yeah.
2: You know what I mean? It's just all of it just was a very, very strange night. And so, you just wonder about Suge Knight and his role. You know what I mean? You wonder about that. I think that's something people have wondered about for a long time. But, Keefy D. Davis. You know what I mean? You write a documentary about it. You're on podcasts talking about it. And you've talked yourself into a jumpsuit. That's what you've done.
3: Yeah. And a lot of people, the conspiracy that ties Suge Knight into it is that allegedly around that same time frame.
2: Yeah.
3: Tupac was looking at leaving Death Row Records.
2: Yeah. Yeah. And so, but if you're going to set somebody up, why would you be in the car too?
3: Right.
2: Bullets don't have no names.
3: I mean.
2: And these guys don't know how to shoot.
3: Well, yeah, that part. But the only thing I can think about as far as why he would be in the same car is, I guess, take the eyes off of him.
2: Yeah. Yeah. Maybe so.
3: Yeah. Same thing with, like, I mentioned with the Nolan Wells thing. Like,
2: yeah.
3: Oh, yeah, you offer a reward,
2: mm-hmm.
3: takes a little heat off your back. A
2: little bit, except there's bullets flying.
3: Yeah.
2: That's the only part. That's the only part for me is like, okay, well, if you set it up, you going to be in the path of the bullets too? That's the odd part to me.
1: Very weird.
2: Like, are you really trusting these dudes who shoot sideways and all kinds of, are you really trusting them not to hit you? So it's just a lot. It's a lot. But either way, Suge Knight said, I ain't saying nothing. I don't remember. I got amnesia. You know what I mean? I don't remember anything. What's my name again?
3: Yeah, he said, I got to survive in here.
2: Yeah, he like, look. You know what I mean? So 215-634-8065. That, of course, the number you can call to get in on the conversation right here at WURD Radio. Let us know your comments on this morning's show. 215-634-8065. You can also, of course, weigh in on Facebook at Forward at FORWURD. That is FORWURD. And let us know your comments on this morning's show. So we also got, of course, our question for the culture this morning. I'm gonna be catching SEPTA down to the Eagles game, and so it brings back memories. Faheem, what's our question for the culture today?
3: If you grew up in Philly, what SEPTA lesson did you have to learn the hard way?
2: All right, 215-634-8065. The best lessons are the ones you learned the hard way, because you still got that lump on your head, like, oh yeah, that's right, that's how that happened. You know what I mean? You still got that scar. Oh, that's how that happened.
3: I know the hardest thing for me to figure out is how to time the bus.
2: Yeah.
3: Because it never comes at the actual time that it's, you know, like the 7:35 bus doesn't come at 7:35.
2: No, it doesn't.
3: It's either going to come a couple minutes early or a couple minutes late. Yep. So it's like, when is the safe time to be there?
2: I remember running for the bus, you know, you running for the bus in the snow, and the driver seemed like the driver just laughing.
3: Yep.
2: You know what I mean? Because he's leaving. You ain't.
3: Yeah, nothing's worse than getting to the bus stop and seeing, like, the taillights of the bus.
2: Seeing the bus
3: just
2: leaving.
3: Left.
2: Lord have mercy. Yeah, that's a terrible thing. 215-634-8065. That, of course, the number you can call to get in on the conversation right here at WURD Radio. Number of people, of course, weighing in on Facebook at Forward at FORWURD. That is FORWURD. Diane Fassett said the first thing you have to learn is that the SEPTA schedules are not correct a lot of times, so go out early. Yeah, that part right there. She's agreeing with you, Faheem. 215-634-8065. Let's go to the phone lines. Talk to Kevin from South Philly on line one. Go ahead, Kevin.
4: Hey, Solomon. How you doing today?
2: I'm good, brother. How are you?
4: I'm feeling wonderful. Me and my sons and their teammates just won a championship out Tustin.
2: Oh, congratulations.
4: Thank you.
2: Now, y'all do track, right? Do y'all do track?
4: No, this was basketball.
2: Okay, that's what's up. Congratulations, man.
4: Thank you. So it felt so good coaching my three sons, and it was a journey because I had to stay on them.
2: Yeah.
4: You know what I mean?
2: Yeah, absolutely.
4: But listen, Faheem said it all when he said, the SEPTA schedule is not what it is. Well, you know what I mean? It's never on time. Listen, and the funny thing, I'm 62 and I lived in Philadelphia most of my life, but since I was in the Army for 8 years. But this is the hardest lesson I had to learn. I just learned it last year about SEPTA and art. I like SpongeBob, right? And listen, I was coming from the Dell and I was trying to catch the bus on Broad Street. I went across the subway, and I heard an announcement. It says, you have to go on the northbound side to go southbound. So I did that, right? And here comes the southbound train. I was like, oh, my God, right? And I had told two other young ladies, right, that we got to go down in the subway. So when we go upstairs, I said, hey, ladies. And, you know, my phone died. So I said, hey, what time the next bus come? They looked at me like, you got to be kidding me, old man. And then, right after that, two buses came by, and I was like, oh, my God, what the heck? I had to walk all the way to Cecil B. before the bus, and I stood out in the middle of the street. I said, you're not leaving me.
2: Now, where were you walking from?
4: I walked from near, what's that, Broad and Cumberland.
2: Oh, wow. To Cecil B. Moore? So you walked from, like, Lehigh to Cecil B. Moore.
4: Yes.
2: Man, oh, man, oh, man. Yeah, man. So that's Lehigh, Susquehanna, Dolphins, Cecil B. So you walk two subway stops.
4: Yeah, 2 o'clock in the morning.
2: Oh, Lord have mercy. Lord have mercy. Yeah, man. That's a lot. That's a lot.
4: But listen, I love our city.
2: Yeah, I love it too. It's nothing like Philadelphia, man. Philadelphia is very special. Thank you, Kevin, for your call. Appreciate it. Let's go to Diane from South Philly online too. Go ahead, Diane.
1: Oh, Solomon, now how? There you go, putting the ice cream on the cake, the icing on the cake.
2: Mm-hmm.
1: Leave South Philly tour bus alone. You know what? I remember when I must have been about 18 or 19, I went to get my hair braided in Mount Airy,
2: mm-hmm.
1: and the bus stops at a certain time. I had to stay at this girl's house overnight.
2: Mm-hmm.
1: You cannot be stuck in Mount Airy because mm-hmm. the transportation mm-hmm. up there is rare.
2: Yeah.
1: It's almost like the 32 might run every 45 minutes or the 27. I like taking those buses. But the subway, you know, I had an incident down there. I got robbed, and I have a scar on my chest from it. But let me tell you, I beat the stars out of that girl.
2: Mm-hmm.
1: I beat her so bad, I found out a couple of years ago she passed away.
2: Mm-hmm.
1: But it wasn't from me beating her up, though. But SEPTA has gotten better. And my board in Ellsworth is getting to be so nice and clean. I compliment the maintenance people when I see them.
2: Mm-hmm, mm-hmm.
1: And also they have a guy that cleans the outside of the sitting area, even though the homeless people has taken over.
2: Mm-hmm.
1: But he has a contract with SEPTA. He keeps that area clean. So SEPTA is good. Now you go to New York, totally different story. I thought I was going to Harlem. I end up uptown.
2: Yeah, so, well, they got a bunch of trains. You got to know where you're going.
1: We
2: get on those trains. They got, oh, my goodness, they got so many trains.
1: Unbelievable.
2: Yeah.
1: Unbelievable.
2: Yep.
1: But Norley took her first ride on steps. I made sure, and she wants to take the train, and I'll allow her.
2: Mm-hmm.
1: I'll allow her.
2: Mm-hmm.
1: Solomon, my daughter called me, telling me, let's go walk. And she know I'm out of breath. I'm going to go anyway because I bribed her to come rearrange my bedroom.
2: So that's the price you got to pay. You got to go on this walk.
1: Mm-hmm. Yes, I'm going to take my inhaler with me.
2: Okay.
1: Just in case if I need a backup.
2: Yeah.
1: You brothers stay real, stay black,
2: Thank you.
1: Thank you. Sugar Lady said, hey.
2: Tell Sugar Lady we said, hey. And we're going to go to break on the other side. We're going to continue the show. We're going to continue it with your calls. We see you, Bozark from Asheville, Kenny from Alney. We're going to get you on the other side. I'm Solomon Jones. We'll be right back.

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0: 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And we're taking your calls at 215-634-8065. That is 215-634-8065. We want to hear from you because we're talking about all kinds of things. Of course, you got this war happening, man. We talked with Malcolm Nance, the U.S. apparently running out of a lot of high-end precision weapons that were, you know, just used in abundance during the first 40 days of this war with Iran. And now the U.S. Running out of those precision weapons and trying to manufacture them quickly. Also, you've got sailors on the USS Abraham Lincoln saying that they are in mental stress, that they have contaminated water, that their mail is not arriving, that they are, you know, really, really taxed with this war, given that they've been on that ship for more than 200 days in a row. And so there's a lot going on with this in addition to the gas prices being $4.01 a gallon nationally when they were about $2.85 before this war started.
1: Yeah, and the thing that's frustrating to me is even though pretty much all signs point to the fact that we've lost this war and a massive failure, he will get on TV and claim we won the war and his supporters will believe him.
0: I know. Meanwhile, well, if you won, why your gas $4 a gallon when it was $2.85? You know what I mean? If you won, why does everything else cost more? If you won, why is no fertilizer coming and it's going to affect the crops, meaning that the prices of produce are going to go up? Like, why? How you win? Like, you know, stop the war, man. You know, and unfortunately, when you have someone in charge who's more concerned with their own image than they are with the people that they are leading, you know, it's never a good thing. So we'll see what happens going forward. But you got that. Then you got finally somebody arrested for the murder of Tupac in 1996 based on his own statements. He writes a book saying that he was there in the car and he handed the gun to somebody and the other people are dead now. So I guess he figured he could say that. He's on a podcast talking about it. He's, you know, and so they arrested him based on his own statements. Meanwhile, Suge Knight, like, yeah, I'm in jail. I ain't saying nothing. You know what I mean? He like, I forgot everything. I got amnesia.
1: Yeah, amnesia. I got cataracts. I ain't see nothing. All of that.
0: Like, nah, I see nothing. So we want to hear from you. Give us a call, 215-634-8065. And, of course, we got our question for the culture on SEPTA. What do we got?
1: If you grew up in Philly, what SEPTA lesson did you have to learn the hard way?
0: All right. Well, that's it. Let's go to Bozark from Asheville on line three. Go ahead, Bozark.
2: Yeah, mine's a little embarrassing, Solomon.
0: Okay.
2: I was 9 years old.
0: Uh-huh.
2: I grew up in Mount Airy. The bus barn was right on the end of our block on Slocum Street. So I heard that on Sundays, children can ride free.
0: Okay.
2: So I decided I'm gonna go to my aunt's house. She lives all the way down on the lower end of North Philly, down below Wanamaker.
0: Mm-hmm.
2: And so I got on the trolley, the 23 back then, and I noticed the guy was sweating me. And then he finally went to the next block. He said, hey, where's your pass? I said, I thought children ride free on Sunday. He said, yeah, well, you have to come with an parent.
0: Uh-huh.
2: And so I got off the trolley. I looked down the track. I looked back down where I needed to go, and man, I started walking.
0: I walked
2: all that day to about 3 o'clock.
0: You walked from Mount Airy to North Philly?
2: Yeah, I walked all the way. And think about all those little gangs.
0: Oh, my goodness.
2: Benango Street.
0: Yeah.
2: Nice town. Yeah, and so my determination, man, back then was all intact, but my understanding was foolish. Because, see, I could have went to the bus barn and picked up a pass off the floor.
0: Yeah.
2: And got on there and just, you know, just took care of that. But 9 years old, man.
0: Wow.
2: That thinking.
0: Wow.
2: Yeah.
0: Wow. I hear you, man. That's a good one. That's a lesson. I hear you, man. Thank you, Bozark. I appreciate you calling this morning on WURD Radio. Yeah, kids, you got to be on there with your parent.
1: Yeah, for sure. But, that you know, that's like probably the second or third story we heard about somebody having to walk because the bus or the train wasn't running, which is like my biggest frustration about Philadelphia because I'm like, it's this major city.
0: Yeah.
1: Why isn't the train 24/7?
0: Yeah, that part. And I think originally they cut the hours. It seemed like they cut the hours due to budget. Mm-hmm. I think that was because it used to run. You know what I mean? Train run all night. You know, it was all kind of stuff. People sleeping on the train. But yeah, the train used to run all night. And I think they cut it because of the budget.
1: Yeah, because I always compare it to New York. You can take the train any time of the day, anywhere.
0: Yeah. Like,
1: but in Philly, some places it just completely stops.
0: Yep.
1: Other places, the train turns into a bus. I'm just like, why not just use people driving the bus and just keep the train going?
0: Yeah.
1: I don't know.
0: Yeah. Just, no, you're right. Budget. Money. Everything come down to money. Kenny from Alney is on line four. Go ahead, Kenny.
3: Hey, Solomon. How are you, brother?
0: Good. Good. How you doing?
3: And Fahim, you know, Fahim, I've been doing a special prayer for him that he come over to the green side.
0: I know. Keep praying for him. Prayer works.
3: Yes.
0: Fahim said, I'm never coming over to the green side. I'm a Dallas Cowboy fan. Hey, you know, we give him grace because he's from Texas. You know what I mean? It's the Philadelphia born Cowboys fans. I don't understand. That's the ones I don't get.
3: Oh man, yeah, brother Hurt out of North Philly, right?
0: Yeah, come on, man. What you talking about?
3: But listen, I enjoy the info, and especially with Malcolm Nance.
0: Yes, yes.
3: Right, that was very important. I'm waiting for the 1-2 punch because you had it. Malcolm Nance, and then I'm looking for Dr. Nola Haynes.
0: Yeah, brilliant.
3: Hit it.
0: Brilliant system.
3: Them two hitting together, you can't go wrong with information with them two.
0: Yep, yep.
3: And then my Setha story from back in the day.
0: Okay, what you got?
3: When Setha had tokens.
0: Uh-huh.
3: And the laundry mats used to have tokens.
0: Uh-huh.
3: I used to use them to get on.
0: Did it work?
3: Yes!
0: Wow, yo, that's the first time I heard that one.
3: Yeah,
0: that's the first time I heard that one. Okay.
3: You would drop it in and keep it moving. Like, oh, yeah, I put a token in there. What are you talking about?
0: Right, right. And by the time he says something, the token had already been, it's down. It's down in the machine.
3: Right. Somebody else going to come behind. Dude, because things was tight back in the day.
0: Oh, my goodness. Yeah, okay. I like that one.
3: Yeah, have a good one, brother.
0: Thank you. I appreciate you calling this morning on WURD. You're right, Fahim. Black people keep Septa on their toes, man.
1: Yeah, they always have to figure out a new method. Like, oh, they done figured this out.
0: Yeah, yeah.
1: It's like they keep making new gates, you know, because people keep either going under the gate or over the gate or around. Like,
0: I mean, but back in the day, they had cops. You know what I mean? Back in the day, you jumped the turnstile, you getting swarmed. They a couple stops down. They didn't call the cops. You getting swarmed a couple stops down. You know what I mean? Now it's like, you know. So, yeah. And we're supposed to have SEPTA on tomorrow, aren't we?
1: Yeah, they're coming on.
0: Are we going to tell them we was talking about them today?
1: They're probably listening.
0: 215-634-8065. That, of course, the number you can call to get in on the conversation right here at WURD, man. Whole lot going on today, and we covered all of it. I want to thank everybody for tuning in on today's show, and I want to thank all of our guests, including Malcolm Nance, Philadelphia's own New York Times best-selling author, 30-year Navy veteran, irregular warfare expert. I want to thank him for joining us. Also, our replay of the twin sister docs, Dr. Elena Wardlaw, Dr. Delana McDonald, and of course, we also want to thank council member Isaiah Thomas, who joined us as well. And we want to thank all of our callers and listeners. We could not do it without you. And now, for producer Fahim Ghori and everyone here at WURD Radio, I am your host, Solomon Jones, saying stay tuned for the Midday Break Room and tune in tomorrow at 7 for more. 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
1: My name is Bahia Clark, also known as Lady B. I work at Classics 107.9 here in Philly. I am a radio pioneer. I can say that. 45 years on the radio. West Philadelphia, born and raised on 57th and Wendell, which is now Lady B Way. Always lived in the party house, the dancing loud house. Thank God for my mom, a very open-minded mother. We did a lot of creative things and dancing and stepping, trying to emulate our favorite actors and singers, and that was kind of my upbringing. I will say that I got into radio because I recorded the first hip-hop song by a female. After that, I was basically looking for a job, and a dear friend who worked for Motown took me to WHAT. I interviewed to be a music director. That means you pick the songs that you think are good enough to go on the radio, and I begged for permission to play this new genre of music that no one heard of, no one understood. Most folks thought it was a fad. This is the birth of hip-hop, 1979. Look at us now. First one to put Jazzy Jeff on the radio. First one to edit Schoolie D and take out all the curse words so that I could play him on the radio. I gave all the Philadelphia kids a shot. Will Smith, Run DMC, and Public Enemy. So when it comes to being proud of being from Philadelphia, I really am. Definitely was the only girl in the all-boys club. And sure, a lot of challenges. First of all, you're a woman. You gotta get past that hurdle. Second hurdle, you're a black woman. So you got to put up with the guys and insist, demand your respect. And that was not an easy job to do. You know, being raised under the iconic Mary Mason, that was some great upbringing. That was a great place. It was a great room to be in. Renee Chenault's husband, Shaka, Vincent Hughes, these were my older brothers coming up who taught me about community. And I think that's the thing I take the most pride in today, is still serving my community. I am 10 toes down for my folks. Hip-hop, it's ironic that it is what it is today and has so much violence tied to it, because in the beginning, hip-hop was created to stop the violence, believe it or not. Shaka likes to joke about how I stopped gang war. There's still police officers today that say that everyone stopped fighting when my show came on. It was a way to show urban children that they could put the guns and the knives down and stop fighting and pick up microphones, rep their neighborhoods in that way, as opposed to physically hurting one another. I'm blessed at this age to be here to witness this. 250. And if you know the history of Philadelphia, this was not an easy one. It's amazing. I'm so proud to be a Philadelphian.
0: You've been listening to Freedom Journeys, celebrating the lives of 250 phenomenal Philadelphians. 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
7: 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And if you're calling outside of Philadelphia, dial 1-866-361-0900. First-time caller? Great. 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
2: And a very good morning to you. Welcome to today's edition of the Midday Break Room. Thank you so much for joining us on this fantastic Tuesday. We are getting through this week, boy. I'm telling you, it is Tuesday already, so I don't know what is in store for us, but either way, we have each other. So cozy up next to the water cooler, because we have a lot to talk about today. So first and foremost, I want to say hello to super producer Niall. Hey, Niall, good morning.
3: Hey, good morning, Tiff. How you feeling today?
2: I'm all right. Looks like your camera's having some funny issues going on.
3: I know. There's a whole lot of stuff going on right now.
2: The weirdness of it all. Yeah, we're going to... I don't know.
3: Yeah, we will work it out, though.
2: I know we will. That I know we will. Either way, outside of that, how are you doing this morning?
3: I'm doing good. How about yourself?
2: You know what I like to say? I'm breathing on schedule.
3: I know that's right.
2: Yeah, so it's good. I can't complain. We do have a lot to discuss today. First and foremost, we are going to take a deep dive into the top news stories of the day with Mrs. Denise Clay Murray. She will be joining us in just a matter of minutes. In the 11 o'clock hour, our monthly contributor, Future Kane of the Future of SEL, will join us to talk about how perfectionism can become harmful. Are you one of those people that's like, everything has to be perfect? We're going to have a conversation about, and again, this is not coming from a place of judgment. It is coming from a place of caution and awareness. So Future is great at explaining some things, and she will be with us in the 11 o'clock hour as we focus on our mental health and wellness. We will go back into time to talk about what happened on this date throughout history. And wrapping up the show today, we have some very special guests, songwriters and producers. Helen and Terry will be in the building. I'm talking Grammy nominated, Grammy winning artists. And they are fantastic, and they have some new work they want to share with us. So stick around. Big show today. Super producer Niall, I know we'd like to start off with the clip of the day. You scoured the internet to talk about or find some things worthy of noting at the top of the show. What is our clip of the day?
3: Yeah, so I know a lot of people are familiar with the stereotype of black people loving fried chicken, but I'm sure a lot of people don't know where that specific stereotype comes from. So okay. There's this social media influencer on Instagram by the name of Stay Learning, where he talks about like the breakdown of how that came about and how it's, you know, from slavery and, you know, the just like how all those different things play into that stereotype that we have all heard of for two days. So I have that clip here ready. I'm going to roll it. It's about 1 minute long, and we can talk about it shortly after.
2: All righty, roll that clip.
4: Black people love fried chicken stereotype wasn't created because black people actually love fried chicken. Well, we do, but it was created because black women were gaining too much independence. Let me explain. So you first have to understand that during slavery, black people couldn't own large livestock, think cows or pigs, but they could own chickens because slave owners saw them as having low economic value, which was true until the black people got their hands on it. Now, fried chicken was always good, but once the enslaved people added the seasoning and battering traditions that came from West Africa, it was now really good. So good that black women made a fortune selling it to passengers on trains at the Gordonsville train station in Virginia. I mean, they loved it so much that they would intentionally reroute their trips through this station just so they could get a taste and buy some. I mean, you probably didn't know this, but Gordonsville, Virginia is widely known as the fried chicken capital of the world because of these black women. I mean, they made enough money to build churches in the community, to send their kids to school, and to buy their own homes. But many in white society were not fans of this at all, because this meant direct competition, which hurt them financially, and it took a hit to the white supremacy structure that existed at the time. And so cue all the cultural campaigns and propaganda showing black people eating chicken as unclean and buffoonish, basically rebranding the whole industry. In reality, this was black people, black women in particular, using their limited resources, their talents, and their resilience to build economic success in a society that didn't even want to see them as people. But instead, you get a caricature and a stereotype because that's how things were back then. But at least now you know the truth.
2: Interesting. Mm-hmm. Okay. Thank you for sharing that clip. I would love to bring Mrs. Denise Clay Murray into this part of the conversation because then we can transfer into some other news. Denise, good morning. Welcome.
1: Hi, how are you?
2: I am breathing on schedule. Niall, breathing on schedule as well.
3: Yes, ma'am. Yes, ma'am.
2: So
1: breathing off schedule, that would be bad.
2: That would be very bad. So Niall provided us with the clip of the day to start off talking about the origins of the Black People Love Fried Chicken stereotype. Your thoughts on that bit of information?
1: Well, I didn't know that.
2: Yeah, how about that?
1: And one thing I will hand internet content creators that are in the Black History space is that they're teaching me a lot. Like, I've learned a lot about America and how Haiti has been impacted by us and what we've done and those kinds of things.
2: Mm-hmm.
1: I've learned a lot. And that's good information. Now, here's the part that's sad about that.
2: Mm-hmm.
1: While that information is out there and everyone can access it and this person is, you know, taking the time to do the research, the very people who need to know where the stereotype came from are probably going to ignore it.
2: Yeah. Yeah.
1: And that's really sad because I've always believed that if folks knew more about each other, some of the dumb stuff they do wouldn't happen.
2: Mm-hmm. Yeah. I agree. But we also know where that personal unresolved stuff plays into that as well. You know, if you're feeling inadequate, sometimes people will use anything, any little thing to make them feel better, including downplaying somebody else's success because that makes them feel better. And you see that play out in all over the place. In your personal life, in our government life, wherever you see that play out all over the place. And the only way some folks can succeed and be better is to act like they're better than someone else, and someone else's contribution isn't really all that.
1: All you have to do is look at the WNBA right now. And that is prime example of what you just said. You have this league that was doing really great things despite the fact that it did not have a white person as its face.
2: Mm-hmm.
1: Fast forward, Caitlin Clark gets drafted. Now, I watch women's college basketball.
2: Mm-hmm.
1: I saw Angel Reese make her look stupid. So the fact that, you know, she is now this, that she was supposed to be this face of the league and all this other stuff, and the people that have been attracted to the WNBA as a result are people who, A, don't really follow women's college basketball, don't follow women's basketball,
2: mm-hmm.
1: and B, are so inadequate in and of themselves. You have two former NBA players now who are declaring themselves for the WNBA draft because they have not, you know, they have bought on to the Project 2025, let's get rid of trans people framing of you have not properly defined a woman, even though the WNBA contract clearly says you got to be a woman to participate. And there's like 0% trans athletes in the entirety of professional women's sport.
2: Mm-hmm.
1: So, you know, like I said, you're watching it right now. You're watching what you just said right now in real time in the WNBA.
2: Yeah. And it is quite sad. So before we dive into more news stories, I did want to get Super Producer Niall's

0: of these different stories or stereotypes come from. So yeah, I thought it was very interesting. I've you know, maybe hope that a lot of the word listeners may thought it was interesting as well. And yeah, that was basically, it was just a curiosity thing, and I thought it was really interesting, and yeah, just wanted to share it with the word family.
1: I appreciate that, Niall. Thank you so much. I appreciate the comments. I appreciate that Kim, Ayatunde, and Miss Shirley have joined us in the chat already. Thank you all so much for being a part of the show. Denise, I know there are a couple of things not only worthy of conversation, but worthy of a deeper dive and deeper reflection. What are your top three stories we need to keep our eye on right now?
2: Well, actually, one is pretty sad, and it really kind of broke my heart to hear this, not because I'm somebody that, like, hangs out with the people I cover like that, but because you just hate to see nice people go through bad things.
1: Yeah.
2: Apparently, former President Joe Biden's cancer has metastasized to his bones.
1: Ooh.
2: His son, Hunter, was interviewed by the British Broadcasting System, or the BBC as we know it here, on Sunday, and he talked about the pain that his father is enduring and how he wishes he would talk about it more, but that he is kind of just trying to make the most of the time he has left by doing some of the stuff that he had started to do, you know, as president, in terms of cancer research and other things. Now, he's gone through chemotherapy, and he's going to have to do that for the rest of his life, but apparently his cancer has metastasized to his bones. And because the White House press corps has easily the most thankless job in America right now, our current president, Donald Trump, was asked about, you know, asked for a comment on this information about former President Biden, and it went about as you would expect it to. But, you know, with any luck, Mr. Biden will survive the Trump presidency and be able to be laid to rest with the dignity that he will probably not get. Should he, you know, pass before our current president is no longer in office.
1: My God,
2: and speaking of things that folks are waiting for Donald Trump to not be in office to do, the government of Iran has said that it is not going to open the Strait of Hormuz until 47 is no more. Now,
1: no more as in no more, or no more in office?
2: No more as in no longer in office.
1: Okay.
2: And that could have an impact on gas prices for a very long time, because apparently the United States gas reserves, which were opened up when this contretemps, because you can't call it a war because Congress didn't declare it, began, had gone down to their lowest level in a very long time. So this is going to affect gas prices and probably going to affect them a lot. So, you know, but then again, when you're being asked to spend $200 billion on a fight that you picked that you had no business picking, it's really no surprise that it's gone this way. But that, but the folks in Iran are, and the thing is, you know, folks should know that Iran has no problem doing this kind of thing, because if anyone remembers the Iranian hostage crisis, they waited until Jimmy Carter was no longer president to release the hostages. So that Iran is playing the game like this really shouldn't be a surprise to anyone.
1: Right. My God, today. And the third one, before we go to break, we have one.

0: a minute to break.
1: All right. Well, I will share something happy.
0: Yay!
1: If you enjoyed last year's Norfolk State, Delaware State game where Delaware State gets coached by former Eagles wide receiver DeSean Jackson, mm-hmm. beat Norfolk State, which is coached by former Eagles quarterback Michael Vick, mm-hmm. is coming back on Halloween, and it's going to be during the day. I was hoping it would be like a Halloween night game. That would have been kind of cool.
0: Uh-huh.
1: But the kickoff is noon on Halloween at Lincoln Financial Field for what is being dubbed the Philly Classic. And it's expanded some. Mm. There's also going to be, Lincoln University is also going to be playing a game the day before that Friday. That's probably going to be the night game. But it's now we have a classic of our own so that folks that spotlights HBCU football, mm-hmm. and it's going to be at Lincoln Financial Field. And I went last year. I went to the last year's game, mm-hmm. and it was a good time. So, you know, if folks want to, you know, get out there and check that out, tickets go on sale tomorrow at 10, and you can, you know, see some good HBCU football, and most importantly, you can see some bands, because you know the bands are going to kill it.
0: Yes, they are. You automatically know that. Mm-hmm. I love it. All right, so let's put a pin in it. We're going to talk about some other news stories and read your comments. You can always, always, always give us a call to be a part of today's conversation. We'd love to hear from you at 215-634-8065. It is the Midday Break Room on WURD. 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

0: Welcome back. It is the Midday Break Room here on WURD. I'm Tiffany Bacon, and I am in conversation with Mrs. Denise Clay Murray, who is providing us with a deeper dive on some of the top news stories of the day. Want to say a big hello to the folks who are commenting online already. Kim says, good morning, Tiffany and Super Producer Niall. Thank you for your time, energy, and effort you put into preparing these shows. They are robust, beneficial, and informative. Kim, I really appreciate that. I know Niall really appreciates that. Thank you for listening. Tell a friend. Make sure they tune in as well. Ayatunde is here. Miss Shirley says, good morning. Also, Diane says, good morning, Word host, producer, listeners, and guests. Unfortunately, that awful thing of downplaying other people's success to make themselves feel more superior is a trait that exists in all humanity, all ethnic groups, and that's an ugly trait in many people. Thank you so much, Miss Diane. I don't know that everybody has that trait, that they feel better or need to put someone down in order to feel better. I don't know that that exists for everybody. It exists in all types of people for sure, but I don't think all people have that particular moment. I think we all have our issues, and if we are insecure, we play them out in different ways. I don't know that everybody plays it out by needing to downplay somebody else's success, but I thank you so much for your comment. Miss Joanne says, when Rob Reiner was killed, Trump said he never liked him. When Robert Mueller was, when he died, Trump said he was glad he was dead. And now he said he has no sympathy for Joe Biden. What a horrible person. All right, Miss Joanne. Thank you. Thank you for that. And Jennifer, good morning to you. Hello, Raphael. Thank you for joining the conversation. So, yeah, that is the unfortunate reality there. But there's some other unfortunate realities in our world that we need to discuss, including and especially the devastating earthquakes in South America. Let's talk about what happened in Bogota, Colombia. At least 111 people dead. Buildings have collapsed after a 7.4 magnitude earthquake shakes Western Colombia. Do you have any more details on this? What a horrible story. What a horrible situation.
1: Well, for one thing, oh boy, I'll be okay.
0: You okay?
1: Yeah, I'm all right. I'm trying to come up with the most accurate, you know, information on this. But yeah, there was an earthquake, and it was big. And oh boy!
0: Oh no!
1: It's just okay. Because I was looking for like the right site that would have the most accurate. Oh, here it is. Associated Press. I don't know why I didn't just go there first. More than 100 people were killed. Rescue efforts are still ongoing. It rattled several places. Like, if you have relatives or friends in Cali, Colombia, Corbito or Pereira, or anywhere in that region, 1,600 buildings were reported damaged or, you know, collapsed, and people are still looking for their loved ones. This is like the new president of Colombia, Eduardo de la Estrella, and somewhere my late Spanish teacher, Senora Simonga, is like, Inicia, what did you do to that? He had just, you know, when he got elected, he says he was going to crack down on all the criminal groups. And if anyone has observed natural disasters in places that are not the United States, there's usually like a criminal element that rises as part of that. Sometimes it's helpful, most times it's not. Mm-hmm. But this is going to be the first real test of this new administration. And other countries are, you know, offering help, like Argentina has offered help, the Chinese have offered help. And it's going to be interesting to see if the United States pitches in. Because traditionally, the United States has gone to the aid of places like Colombia and other places where a natural disaster has occurred and said, hey, look, how can we help? Mm-hmm. But this is an administration that we're still waiting to help the people in Puerto Rico from Trump 1.0.
0: Wow, yeah.
1: So I would be really surprised if the United States pitched in anything substantially on this. But it's nasty. 1,600 buildings were collapsed. More than 100 people are dead. And that's just the ones that they've managed to find already. Earthquakes leave a lot of space to cover.
0: Yeah.
1: And because of that, they're going to be, you know, digging out for a while. There will probably be dogs used to help try and find people. And I saw a story on the dogs that they use to get to, you know, find people in earthquakes. And it's really kind of, you know, they train these dogs to do this.
0: Mm-hmm.
1: And it's really kind of interesting. So that's where we are on that. Hopefully, you know, there won't be much more death and destruction because of the earthquake. This is yet another example of how our climate and our earth is changing. The fires in British Columbia, Canada,
0: mm-hmm.
1: have kicked up and have affected more than 1 million people. And they're said, and Canada is sending its equivalent of the National Guard in to fight them because mm-hmm. they've been going on for a while. If you remember a couple of weeks ago, the air quality here in Philadelphia had gotten so bad
0: right.
1: that you couldn't really go outside, and it was based on these wildfires
0: mm-hmm.
1: and in British Columbia, in Canada. So, you know, when you see what's going on with us, you know, in terms of the earth and what's happening with, you know, climate change and different things, these are the kinds of things that, you know, the earthquake in Colombia may have happened regardless, but because of the changes in the climate, it's more intense.
0: Yeah. Yeah. I still can't believe that some folks think that that is a hoax. Like, it's literally all around us, the change in the weather, the drastic change in the weather, and how crazy it's been in Philly when we don't typically have certain types of weather. Now we're getting it.
1: Oh, yeah. I mean, I have not turned off my air conditioner in my apartment the entire summer. And I never do that because I am a big fan of fresh air blowing through the house.
0: Mm-hmm.
1: But when the fresh air blowing through the house feels like a blast furnace,
0: yeah.
1: you kind of have no choice
0: yeah.
1: to turn on the air conditioner. But
0: yeah.
1: that is all a function of climate change.
0: Absolutely. Absolutely. All right. So what else is in your purview? Things we really need to discuss and do a deeper dive on right now that is very important to us or should be important to us.
1: Well, I have another piece of fun news.
0: Yay, fun. Come on, let's go. Let's balance out the bad stuff.
1: The Sixers opening season, the opening of the Sixers season is October 20th.
0: What?
1: They're going to be going to New York to play the NBA champion Knicks. If you know people from New York, they have been getting on your nerves all summer. Let them have their moment.
0: Yes, we got Niall. Yes, he's nodding his head like, yep. We got to let them have their moment. They earned it.
1: Their moment.
0: Yes.
1: They have been waiting a long time for this. Just let them get on your nerves for a little bit longer.
0: Yep.
1: It's okay. Football season is coming. They will go away and be quiet then.
0: That's true.
1: I mean, especially if they're Jets fans. But give them their moment. They're going to be playing the Cleveland Cavaliers in what is going to be LeBron James' home debut as a Sixer. Just wanted to get that out there in case you want to get your tickets. If you're looking for a LeBron Sixers jersey, good luck with that. Apparently, they are still sold out. A lot of people are very, very excited about this.
0: Mm-hmm.
1: And I may actually go to a Sixers game this year. For the longest time, I only went if I got free tickets.
0: Yeah.
1: I may actually buy tickets this year.
0: Yep, yep, yep. Oh, my goodness. Oh, wait. So, okay. I'm on, I don't know if I should say the site because I'm not trying to give them a promo. The one site that I'm looking at for tickets for that game, they say only 3% of tickets left. That means if you're trying to go, you might want to scrape the coin together today and get your tickets or you're not going to be in there.
1: Yeah, you might want to find your favorite sports bar and watch it at home because that might be as close as you get.
0: Mm-hmm. Oh, but wait. Oh, but there's more. So I clicked on the link.
1: Mm-hmm.
0: I'm looking at these prices. Pause. $1,878. Not pennies. Dollars.
1: Oh.
0: And
1: what?
0: for the
1: Okay, so basically, that's the equivalent of
0: rent. I'm sorry. For this. I'm sorry. What? Wait. And the nosebleed. I'm hanging from the light rafter seats. $835. No, I'm sorry. The cheapest one I see is seven. Wait, cheapest seat I see is $753.
1: Okay, so basically, they want you to pay either your rent for a decent seat or two car payments to hang in the rafters.
0: Or three payments, depending on what car you got.
1: Yeah, depending on what car you got. Okay.
0: I'm glad I opened that up.
1: That's nuts. That is absolutely nuts. But, it's a popular thing. And right now, there's not been so much scrutiny placed on Philadelphia basketball in a very long time. And it's because you have Jaylen Brown and you have LeBron James. And so the addition of those two people is expected to make the Sixers a team that you have to watch during the playoffs. And maybe this becomes the year we get out of the second round. That's really, all I, as an observer of Philadelphia basketball, would like to see us go to the Eastern Conference Championship. Is that too much to ask?
0: No, it is not. It is not. It really is not.
1: And let's just keep it really simple.
0: Wow.
1: Let's do that. But it's going to be interesting to see how the season shapes up. But it starts on October 20th with the Sixers and the Knicks.
0: Mm-hmm.
1: And again, just let your New York friends be obnoxious for another couple of months because football season is coming. And I don't think John Harbaugh is going to be enough to make the Giants a contender. So, let's just let them have their moment.
0: Yeah.
1: Just let them have their moment. It'll
0: Absolutely.
1: Be okay. We will all be all right.
0: Yes, we will.
1: But another story that I came across that was kind of interesting, and I saw it in both the Inquirer and on, the 60. Like I get all these like memos from different news organizations,
0: mm-hmm.
1: and there was a man that had managed to scam a whole bunch of NFL players and other celebrities who was killed. And he was a Philly entrepreneur, and he scammed all of these people, and he ended up killed on Delancey Road.
0: Mm-hmm.
1: And I thought that was interesting because, the fact that he managed to get away with it for that long and then he ended up getting killed,
0: that's crazy.
1: That's kind of crazy. But
0: It sounds very Alex Crossy, but yeah. I'll get to that in a minute. We have to put a pin in it because we have to go to break. When we come back, we have more news you can use. Mrs. Denise Clay Murray is on the line. This is the Midday Break Room on WURD. We'll be right back after this.
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0: And welcome back. It is the Midday Break Room on WURD, coming back from the commercial break. Super producer Nile gave us a little something from Maxwell. And yeah, this year is the 30th anniversary of his first album. Jeez, that was a quick 30 years. But we celebrate that album. You might hear a little celebration later on in the week of Maxwell as a result of the 30th anniversary of that album. So, welcome back. We are in conversation with Mrs. Denise Clay Murray, talking about the news we can use. Spent a little time talking about the Sixers and the crazy prices for the tickets. If you're trying to go, you got the dough. God bless you. I'm just saying.
1: Yeah, I'll be watching that in my house.
0: Good morning. Absolutely. Unless somebody wants to bless me, I will be right in the comfort of my own abode.
1: Yeah, I'll be watching it from home. But we need to talk a little bit about elections.
0: Yes.
1: Because elections are coming up despite what you see on the national level with some of the silliness going on, like the fact that folks have decided that trans people and their very existence are this year's big wedge issue. With the exception of that, we have local elections here in the state of Pennsylvania. Governor Josh Shapiro is running for re-election against Stacey Garrity, who is running on behalf of the Republicans. Mm-hmm. And we're not talking enough about that race because a lot of people kind of assume, because if you look at the polls, let's just be honest, Shapiro is running really over and above his opponent, and part of that is because of the popularity of Republicans nationwide. Mm-hmm. And the other part is the fact that Pennsylvania very rarely elects women to anything statewide. Mm-hmm. So, you have those two things. But one of the things that everybody needs to look at for this particular race is some of the issues that come up that don't really have to. Like, right now, the big issue is Governor Shapiro's support of data centers. Now, we've talked about data centers here on the program, about how people are really not feeling them because of their environmental impact,
0: right,
1: and the impact that they have on how much water you have access to, whether or not your electric bills go up, and those kinds of things. But apparently, Governor Shapiro is a supporter of them, even though in the state budget he had originally called for there to be a slowing down period on creating them, like a moratorium of sorts, mm-hmm. so that people can get on the same page about, what it means to have a data center and how it impacts the community. But that's one race we need to watch. Congressman Dwight Evans is stepping down, and State Rep Chris Rapp won that primary.
0: Mm-hmm.
1: There's probably not going to be a challenger, even though there was a Republican gentleman that would come to city council every week and say he was the third district candidate, on the Republican side. He didn't get on the ballot, and he didn't win his primary. So I don't know if he's still going to come to council and say that. But, if you try to vote for him, good luck with that. You'll have to do a write-in.
0: Mm-hmm.
1: And also, we have all of the congressional, a lot of the House seats in mm-hmm. the House of Representatives in Washington are up. And, everybody kind of should have known that that was coming because of all of the nationwide gerrymandering that was going on.
0: Yeah, how about that?
1: So it's going to be interesting to see how those races shape up. I bring this up because Labor Day is usually when what I call the silly season of politics begins, because November is right around the corner.
0: Mm-hmm.
1: Labor Day is like the last day that people feel like they can take it easy, for the summer before the fall begins. And that's when people really, really rev up for the upcoming election. So
0: mm-hmm.
1: just kind of, keep your eye on that. And also in 2027, Philadelphia has some pretty important elections going on themselves. In fact, the reason why I brought this up is because folks are already lining up to challenge some of the incumbents in council, most notably council member Jeffrey Young in the 5th Councilmanic District, which is like this huge district that includes everything from North Philadelphia to Rittenhouse Square.
0: Right.
1: There are 5 people looking to challenge him from what I'm hearing from my sources. And this was an interesting race when he ran 4 years ago because he ran unopposed, but he didn't run unopposed because there weren't people trying to oppose him. He ran unopposed because he was the only person out of the people who were running that got his petitions right.
0: Mm.
1: And you would be surprised how many people, including people who were already in office, get their petitions wrong. If you can't handle the paperwork to become an elected official, how are we expected to believe that you would make a good elected official? It's just really very odd. So it's going to be interesting to see if, you know, folks have their paperwork in to actually challenge him or any of the other incumbents in city council. And also, just a reminder, City Council Live starts back in September.
0: Mm-hmm.
1: You can check out all the shenanigans here on WURD.
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1: On Thursdays from 10 to whenever council feels like ending. Because while we say from 10 to 1, and Niall can tell you, sometimes it's 1 o'clock and we're still sitting there saying, okay, when is this going to end?
0: Yes, indeed. And so they will be back in session and you will be hosting that. Thank you so much for us. And as you mentioned, you'll be able to hear that right here on WURD from 10 to 1 on Thursday. So that means Midday Break Room goes to its fall schedule Monday through Wednesday from 10 to 1. So with that, listen, we got to take a break. Mrs. Denise Clay Murray, thank you so much for giving us the headlines. Just let us know how we can follow you on social media.
1: Okay, well, again, because I refuse to call it X, you can find me on Twitter at Denise the Writer. You can also find me on Instagram, Threads, and Blue Sky at Denise the Writer. And I'm Denise Clay Murray on Facebook, for those of you who still go on Facebook. And you can check me out in those places.
0: Love it. Denise, thank you so much for joining us today on the Midday Break Room. I appreciate you.
1: No problem.
0: All right. Take care. Hey, y'all, don't touch that dial. It's time to talk about our mental wellness. Are you a perfectionist? Do you have a perfectionist in your midst? We're going to be talking about perfectionism and how it can be detrimental. Some of the pros and cons of perfectionism when we come right back after this.
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3: My name is Bahia Clark, also known as Lady B. I work at Classics 107.9 here in Philly. I'm a radio pioneer. I can say that. 45 years on the radio. West Philadelphia, born and raised on 57th and Wendell, which is now Lady B Way. Always lived in the party house, the dancing loud house. Thank God for my mom. A very open-minded mother. We did a lot of creative things and dancing and stepping, trying to emulate our favorite actors and singers, and that was kind of my upbringing. I will say that I got into radio because I recorded the first hip-hop song by a female. After that, I was basically looking for a job, and a dear friend who worked for Motown took me to WHAT. I interviewed to be a music director. That means you pick the songs that you think are good enough to go on the radio, and I begged for permission to play this new genre of music that no one heard of, no one understood. Most folks thought it was a fad. This is the birth of hip-hop, 1979. Look at us now. First one to put Jazzy Jeff on the radio. First one to edit School ED and take out all the curse words so that I could play him on the radio. I gave all the Philadelphia kids a shot. Will Smith, Run DMC, and Public Enemy. So when it comes to being proud of being from Philadelphia, I really am. Definitely was the only girl in an all-boys club. And sure, a lot of challenges. First of all, you're a woman. You gotta get past that hurdle. Second hurdle, you're a black woman. So you gotta put up with the guys and insist, demand your respect. And that was not an easy job to do. You know, being raised under the iconic Mary Mason, that was some great upbringing. That was a great place. It was a great room to be in. Renee Chenault's husband, Shaka, Vincent Hughes, these were my older brothers coming up who taught me about community. And I think that's the thing I take the most pride in today, is still serving my community. I am 10 toes down for my folks. Hip hop, it's ironic that it is what it is today and has so much violence tied to it, because in the beginning, hip hop was created to stop the violence, believe it or not. Shaka likes to joke about how I stopped gang war. There's still police officers today that say that everyone stopped fighting when my show came on. It was a way to show urban children that they could put the guns and the knives down and stop fighting and pick up microphones, rep their neighborhoods in that way, as opposed to physically hurting one another. I'm blessed at this age to be here to witness this. 250. And if you know the history of Philadelphia, this was not an easy one. It's amazing. I'm so proud to be a Philadelphian.
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0: And welcome back. This is the Midday Break Room here on WURD. I'm Tiffany Bacon. Stop on by. Tell a friend to join us for the program today. We are hanging out at the water cooler talking about some things. Right now we're talking about perfectionism. Perfectionism, according to Merriam-Webster's dictionary, is a way of thinking and acting where a person sets extremely high goals. They want everything to be completely free of mistakes, and if they do not reach this high level, they feel bad about themselves. So here to help us have this conversation is our monthly contributor. She is the founder of Future of SEL. Joining us right now is Future Kane. Hey, Future, good morning.
1: Good morning.
0: How art thou?
1: You know, we're here. I'm trying to find joy in every day. Mm-hmm. I think any person living through 2026 in America, I would say specifically, you are mastering and getting a PhD in how best to emotionally regulate.
0: How about that?
1: Right? There's different emotions that I am and we are collectively having to sit through, I would think, on a daily basis, but if not weekly or monthly. So
0: yeah,
1: I'm centering my peace.
0: I appreciate that, because I would even extend that to the 2020s in general, because since January 1, 2020, it's been a humdinger.
1: Mm-hmm.
0: And I think the added pressures on this are having social media available, good and bad. In that good, you know what's going on in real time from around the world. Bad in that you always have access to information, and so it's flooding your mind and you don't get a break. And now you're addicted to, as soon as you wake up in the morning, you're scrolling to see what's going on. So there's, you know, added stress in that. But we're here to talk a little bit more about perfectionism, and a lot of people like live on that high level of there cannot be any mistakes at all. And if you are in that person's line of sight, you are their child, you are their employee, you are their spouse, that can make for difficult living, especially if you're like, slow down, relax, back it all the way up. I'm not trying to be that stressed. Let's talk about the pros and cons of being a perfectionist.
1: I think it's important for me to put this out there in the context of literally how we just began the show. People have to remember environmentally, contextually, what is happening in your surroundings. And what you and your body and your mind were able to do in 2010 with the context of the world, with the context of the environment, with the context of the people, and what you are physically, emotionally, psychologically able to do right now is very different. Mm. And what I have seen is a lot of the perfectionists really struggling right now, and I'm a reformed perfectionist, I will raise my hand and say that out loud, but I'm seeing a lot of people who are even more shameful to themselves because they're not understanding the complication of why they can't perform at the levels they once performed at because of the context of the environment that we are all collectively living through.
0: Okay, I want to put a pin in that and highlight it to explore it a little more, because even if you're not a perfectionist, even if you had a certain way of being prior to 2010, prior to 2015, before the world started to like tilt the opposite direction, if you're no longer achieving things in that way, you start to feel a little crazy. Like, is it me? Have I lost something? Am I losing myself? I've been able to do this thing in this way for X number of years or decades, and now me attempting to do it this way, it's like knocking my head upside a wall. It's not budging. Talk about that. Just how to, even if you haven't identified yourself as a perfectionist, but you're like, I just can't do things the way that I used to, and it's frustrating me to the point where I am now second guessing myself, my ability, and my accomplishments.
1: Okay. I just listened to recently doctors talk about, and you're probably like, where are you going? Because it doesn't align, but it will. I just listened to two doctors talk about intermittent fasting, Ozempic, Mounjaro, all of those things. Mm-hmm. And the one doctor said something that I believe is very applicable to right now what is happening to all of us. He said the U.S. has a 70% obese rate. Mm-hmm. And even when immigrants who are known to have diets and health that outsurpass the United States come here, they then are found to then fit into the obesity rates as well. So he said at some point, if let's take the obesity rate as a school building, if 70% of the students out of the 100 students in the school building are failing, at some point we have to look at the systems and the environment in which those people are constantly placed in, but then told and scolded to, but do better and there's something wrong with you, okay? So I need people to understand this in the context of this, because you, I'm sure, as many perfectionists are doing, because I've talked to a lot of them, are sitting here constantly doubting themselves and saying, how dare I do this? Mm. And when they're saying, what do I need to do, and pointing the finger solely at themselves of what do I need to do to fix myself, they're then oftentimes not asking the right questions of what is it in the environment that I am placed in right now that is not working for me? Mm. Or what in the environment is triggering something for me to feel like this, because then they are understanding the context of which we are collectively living through too. So I think people need to start asking different questions of, okay, what truly got me here and why do I need to be at those levels in which I did? Because what everybody's looking at is just externally on the outside. And then they're not doing the internal. You're saying I can't produce the same work without taking a deep dive into, but why can't you produce the same work? And what is different in the environment that is not the same that it was from in 2025, 2026 to 2022, when maybe you were at the peak of what you are doing?
0: Mm, okay. I hear and receive that.
1: Okay.
0: I also know there can be people in your village, in your home, mm-hmm. who want to just lay all the opposite on you. You mm-hmm. are not doing enough. Want to let you know all the things that you're not doing, further supporting that idea of there is something wrong with you, or taking what you say and throwing it back in your face as if you're giving yourself too many excuses. Mm-hmm. Just do the thing. Work harder. Be better. When you're in the midst of that and you're on the edge of telling everybody to shut the hell up and go sit down mm-hmm. somewhere, what do you do to quiet yourself so you don't end up in that type of conversation? And you can do that self-reflection to ask the questions that you were saying we should ask.
1: I think, not even I think, it's factually proven. We as human beings tend to skew towards negativity bias. Mm. So we could have 15 things in a day that we personally do that is great or monumental, and we will pick out the one or two things that I didn't show up to that meeting on time. I didn't answer that question correctly. I didn't get this in, mm. which is, I'm not saying that that isn't true. I'm saying that if you're putting a balanced scale out, the truth of what you did do great is oftentimes going to outweigh the one or two things that we did not get to do. Mm-hmm. So I think people have to reset their minds and say, okay, let me stop and pause. What did I actually accomplish today mm-hmm. that was a higher priority for me? And then what didn't I accomplish? And follow it up with, then maybe it's a priority level. Maybe you did accomplish a bunch of things, but you should have moved them in the priorities in which they were done, which would have shifted everything, because the same amount of things may have gotten done depending on the time that it's going to take you. but you would have moved them and then it would have gotten accomplished. The other thing I think when we're having the conversations with the people and people are coming and saying, well, you didn't get this done. It is a heart-to-heart conversation of what you think I should get done and how I should get it done may look very different than what I think I should get done and how I should get it done. Mm-hmm. So then we together, whoever the people is, the group is, have to sit collectively together to say, okay, what do we actually value? Because the things we're burn and churn a lot of times. So we're just so used to doing things. And at the same time, with all the technology that there is nowadays, maybe what we did, the old way of the system needs to be updated and changed because what we're doing just isn't efficient for our life or for our emotions anymore. So we have to come together and sit and say, okay, what were your priorities? Just so I could understand, because here was my priorities, but I could have gotten all five of these things done, whether it was in the household or at the work. And you just didn't realize because I'm not telling you all this stuff is done. Mm-hmm. So it's let's pause and sit down and talk to each other to have an understanding of what do we value? What's the priorities? Do we need to do a spring cleaning of what we once thought mm-hmm. was serving us well that may no longer serve us well because we're driving ourselves insane trying to march to the beat of the drum that was old. When the new could be here and we all could be functioning at a better level and on a more healthy level and pointing fingers a lot less. Mm.
0: Good luck on that. I'm just saying. I know how sometimes that conversation you're talking about is non-starter. It's not mm-hmm. going to happen with some people depending on the situation.
1: I agree.
0: And the person that they're interacting with. Question for you. When... Okay. Does excellence become perfectionism? What is the difference between chasing excellence and chasing perfectionism?
1: Okay, so think about it like driving somewhere. So you're going in your car, you're going to a new place, okay? And say you missed a turn, even though it was on your GPS, GPS or not. And you're like, oh, I gotta reroute. Mm-hmm. That would be a mind that is not functioning in perfectionism. If you're the same person, but you're a perfectionist and you're driving and you miss the turn, perfectionist missed the turn and automatically thinks, how did I miss that? I should have known that. Now I'm behind. I always do this. Mm-hmm. So it's the narrative that is literally following you around silently in your mind that everybody else can't hear of you ragging on yourself, shaming yourself because you thought in your mind, your level should have been up here. I don't make mistakes.

0: when you're in the position of showing someone, not necessarily judging yourself?
1: I think it shows up at different times because it's different ages, right? Mm-hmm. So different ages, they view and they see themselves differently. I think what we always need to function in is your worth, your intelligence, your competence, and your acceptability. And that's not just from the outside world. That is for the child to themselves as well. And that is for the parent or guardian to the child. Mm. If you live with a perfectionist parent or guardian, oftentimes what I see is that a child feels like their worth is tied to their accomplishments and what they do and the level that they do it at. And at the end of the day, when you're a parent, I still love you unconditionally, whether you won that ribbon, whether you got 100 on your test, whether you hit the home run in baseball, if you're a baseball player and you were up to bat or not. Your worthiness is not tied to all these things over here. Just because you were born and you're my child, your worthiness is just you sitting here and breathing. It doesn't have to be tied to all those things. Mm. So I think it's the questions that we're asking our kids and then how we are helping them navigate through them feeling as if I need to achieve at this level or you and the world aren't going to love me. So it's the parents picking up on deciphering through coaching, really, the children of, oh, hold on, I heard something that sounds, let me investigate that a little bit more. Not that it's saying that it sounds wrong, but let me get to the root of it to understand where is that coming from? Because you yourself as the parent could oftentimes be a mirror to that child and not know, well, you were the one that set these standards in place that this child now believes that they have to meet, even though you would have never wanted them to meet it. But just through your actions and subtle things that you've been saying, they've picked up on, this is how I have to fit in order to be loved fully and seen by my parents.
0: Oh, you done touched on a nerve there, because many of us have that.
1: We do.
0: And it doesn't mean that our parents were bad parents. No. A lot of our parents were great parents. But our worth is then tied into our accomplishments, whether it's you're married and in a healthy relationship. If you're not, it's something wrong with your worth takes a hit. If you don't have a certain type of job, if you don't have a job at all, your worth takes a hit. If you're not making a certain amount of money, live in a certain place, your worth can take a hit. How do you, first of all, how do you avoid it? And then if you couldn't have avoided it, now that you realize that maybe this is what's going on with you, how do you address it? Even in the shock of saying, yo, that's me. That's how I feel.
1: I think you address it by rewriting the childhood. I believe, or I want to believe, in the horrors of atrocities that I see, right? I think for a majority bulk of us is what I will say. I believe our parents and our guardians did the best they could with what they had and what they know. I'm not saying trauma wasn't inflicted upon any of us. I am saying that was what they knew. Okay. And a lot of times we have to then sit and rewrite what are programmed into our every being, quite literally, of how we show up and then we're passing down. I think of a few things immediately. A lot of parents gave the signal to their children because of how harshly they were criticized for their mistakes, that mistakes aren't safe, which then embeds this perfectionism into a child from a very young age that carries into adulthood, because you believed from the interactions that you received, hey, I can't make the mistake. It is not safe to make the mistake. The other thing is, look at the school systems. As much as I'm an educator and I have served in many different realms at high levels for decades, and I could still acknowledge and say our school system

0: for years basically is based on children's numbers and letters. And numbers and letters are tied to them of how well they are performing in compared to the expectations. So you feel innately some way about yourself. So when you're constantly, unconsciously or consciously being judged and given a letter or given a number at how well you are performing in all these different things, which doesn't measure every piece of your being, quite literally, which doesn't measure the things that oftentimes allow people to climb the corporate ladder, make relationships. You're not often getting judged on those things, things that will keep you in a job. So what we have to do is start deciphering through how is this impacting me? How is my speech and rhetoric impacting another person? And start changing the narrative and not tying people's greatness to what has been traditional, we're going to clap for you.
1: Yeah.
0: Moments.
1: Oh boy, we're going to get into it a little bit more. Future Kane is joining us right now on the Midday Break Room. If you have a comment, you can post it in the chat or you can always give us a call. 215-634-8065. This is the Midday Break Room on WURD. We're going to take a break and we'll be right back with more conversation after this.

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1: Thanks, Solomon. And if you're calling outside of Philadelphia, dial 1-866-361-0900. 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Great. 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

0: And welcome back. This is Midday Break Room here on WURD. Thanks to super producer Niall, hearing Philly's own music soul child coming back from the break. I hear tell he's got some new music coming out. Hopefully soon. We'll find out more about it. But he is going to have a bit of a residency here in Philly. He's going to be performing at City Winery from December 17th through the 22nd. City Winery right downtown on Filbert Street. So you might want to go to their website and get tickets if you are a Music Soul Child fan. So check it out. We are focusing on our mental health and well-being with our monthly contributor, Future Kane, who is the founder of Future of SEL, pardon me. She is the founder of Future of SEL, and we are talking about perfectionism. I want to read a couple of comments, Future, because folks are in the chat. First and foremost, hello to Jennifer, who said, I was on that perfectionist kick for a long time. I realized it was exhausting and detrimental to my mental health after a lot of self-reflection. Very good for you, Jennifer. This is just what we are talking about right now. Also, Kim says, I assure my children that there is no thing they can do to make me stop loving them. Mistakes are allowed. It is a big part of how we learn. Words have power. They linger and stick to the heart. Very, very cool. Thank you for sharing that, Kim. I know growing up, especially in a different time, mistakes were not, quote unquote, allowed after a certain age. And what I mean by that is once you are talking about school, you're getting into high school, there's that plan for now you got to get ready for the rest of your life. You got to go to college. So a mistake in school means you won't get to go to college, which in some way, shape, or form boils down to failure. Before you get started, there's the idea that if I don't go to college, I'm gonna be a bum. I put that in quotes. I'm just gonna sit around and not do anything with my life. What are the pros and cons of that? Because you would think, in some ways, it is a motivator to say, yeah, you know what? I don't want my family looking at me and talking about me like that. I don't want to go to the family dinners and have people whisper about me that I'm not doing anything with my life. Motivator. Con. Now I have so much stress, especially if I am legitimately struggling in a subject and I'm too afraid to say anything because of the fear of failure. I'm going to continue to struggle and now possibly wander down a different path, whether I'm taking supplements, not necessarily healthy ones, to help me get through the studying process or to alleviate the pressure that I feel because I have to get this right. I have to do this right. I have to get straight A's, graduate, whatever the case may be. Talk a little bit more about being a person, whether you're younger or older, and navigating those two worlds, those two realities of perfectionism placed on us by our families.
1: And that's exactly why I said, educator to everyone, parent to everyone, person who studies this to everyone, when we look at our kids and don't allow the ability to make mistakes, we need to look at what is the impact on the child then. Because then the child oftentimes isn't going to even feel like, as you said, they have a safe space to come to you to say, I'm navigating through this. This is difficult for me. So now a lifeline, because they're a child, literally, they don't even have the lifeline who has lived life and could possibly help them navigate through whatever they need to navigate through. I would say who to that child or even adult, right? Because I think even now I'm still learning about myself and evolving and changing. We're always becoming. So who are the trusted people that you can go to help you manage? What we also have to understand is how everybody defines success and achievement and happiness, even if you sit around at your own kitchen table at your home, is not always going to be the same. So for some families, because I've seen this happen, there are some families who are adamant that their children are going to be doctors. That's a lot of schooling, first of all, mm-hmm. right? It's a lot of time. It's a lot of effort. It is a lot of money. So to place that upon them to do something because the adult said so is essentially to take away a person's life, because now I'm doing this to appease you while I may be miserable doing it. Mm-hmm. And it might not even fit into your wheelhouse of intelligences that you have strengthened that was a God-given talent to somebody else sitting across from you from the table. Mm-hmm. I think our society too in general, and I get it, that's what we heard in the back in the day, and even now so, I would say. Mm-hmm. But look at the world. If we had every human being going to college for all of the degrees that were at the college, how many of the jobs nowadays then would technically not be filled? Mm-hmm. Literally, there wouldn't be enough people in the jobs. And that is, I remember when I was in school, one of the things that I was our academic and career planning person mm-hmm. who created for our school district the strategic plan.
0: Right.
1: And the talks I would have with the different students was they would feel bad. You could see the disappointment of them coming in to sit down and say, but I don't want to go to college. And I hear you. And if you don't want to go to college, and if you've struggled through high school, then why am I going to force you into going to college now if you're not ready or at all? Mm. So what is it that you could find alignment with? Because it doesn't mean that you're not getting a certificate. It doesn't mean you're not intelligent. It doesn't mean you're not going to be successful. It means how can you find your route of what is best going to align? And quite honestly, guess what? 5 years ago or 10 years ago, if somebody would have told me you're going to have these jobs, look at how many jobs we have more now mm-hmm. and jobs that are sifting.
0: Yeah.
1: So essentially, we're preparing our students for, what am I preparing our students for? Because I don't even know what's coming in 2 years, let alone 5 years with all the technology and different things. So there's just certain base skills that they're going to need. I would say, what do you love and what are you passionate about? Okay, what are the plethora of jobs that you could do in there?
0: I'm loving this. And also, as you're talking, as we are having this conversation, I'm also checking the chat. Kim is co-signing, like, yes, future is on point. Loving that. Gonna give Kim her props for giving you your props, future. And one of the things that popped into my mind is, think about what's happening generationally. Mm-hmm. I'm Gen X. And I'm Black Gen X, mm-hmm. which is a slightly different than some of the things that you're seeing online. Yes, some things are very same. We're the latchkey kids and all that. Mm-hmm. But Black Gen X is also that first generation to fully benefit from the work of the civil rights movement, mm-hmm. which meant all this extra access that our parents didn't have access to. So the push is go on and get everything you can get. Because mm-hmm. now you can get it and people can't mm-hmm. stop you. So that push I put that in quotes because there was always somebody that wanted to stop you.
1: Yeah.
0: Now go on and get it. So that extra push from our parents, go to college. Mm-hmm. I want you to do better than me. Mm-hmm. I want you to do the things that I would have wanted to do had situations been different. I couldn't make that happen for myself. So now we're in a space where, one, we're talking openly about mental health. We're talking, because that was not a thing.
1: No. We didn't even know that word, quite literally. Never.
0: No, for real.
1: Never.
0: For real. It was suck it up and work through it.
1: Yeah.
0: Whatever that meant, however that looked. A certain level of grit. Mm-hmm. But not really processing the feeling. So now we're in this space of being able to say, you know what? Let me breathe. Let me breathe. Let me give myself the space to figure out where do I belong? What do I want to do? And the different ways I can do it. And it doesn't have to just be one path. I think watching the multiple generations interact with this concept is very intriguing to me, because as the older generation continues to get older and they look kind of from this vantage point up here at the rest of us, I'm so curious to what my mother, my mom's part of the silent generation, what the silent mm-hmm. generation and older boomers think about this development that Gen X, millennials, Gen Z are starting to get into that space of, no, actually, mm-hmm. I'm going to pause and be a little bit more intentional mm-hmm. about what works for who I am right now. And yes, to build into a new, better version of me. But if this thing doesn't align, if this thing is causing pain, maybe I shouldn't. Mm-hmm. I'm curious about your thoughts on the generational aspect of perfectionism and where that comes from a historical place, from a, this is where we were, this is the way things were, and so there was a whole lot of survival wrapped into certain levels, certain ways of thinking and sharing information with our children.
1: Here's what I think is at the center of all of it, right? At the center and the root of all of it. Look at the through the generations. The only reason people are at the point where they're saying, nah, not today, right? Like, just not doing that one.
0: Nope.
1: Is because people have been brave enough to choose to have the conversations. Mm. People have been brave enough to watch what the impact of people's actions or inactions have been. And I think the younger generation, I'm applauding. I know some of the people, Gen X, like you, are not loving, and same with boomers. Some of our younger generations, and I keep sitting looking at them and clapping for them in awe of, mm-hmm. I wish I was you earlier. Mm-hmm. Because where would my health and well-being and just life lived be mm-hmm. if I had prioritized me disappointing myself above me fearing disappointing you? Mm. And I think it's because of these conversations, because think about it, you and I both will attest to, we really, and I know people would probably look at us like, what? We did not even hear the word mental health. It was, I don't even know if it was in the, it probably was in the dictionary maybe, but I don't even recall it. It was nowhere.
0: Psychology class, college.
1: Right?
0: Third year.
1: So we had a way, we were 19 or 20 years old mm-hmm. to have the conversation that these kids are having in elementary school mm-hmm. or in their household, right? Yeah. Before they even enter a school area. So I think one, it's because of the conversations that we are actually having to say, no, this is, there's always a cost, but sometimes people aren't sharing what the actual cost of arriving to getting the 8 million degrees that Black women have. To sitting in spaces as being the only one or one of few, to accomplishing what seems like monumental tasks for some of us, mm-hmm. there was a cost. Mm-hmm. And I think some people are saying, I don't want to trade my entire life, my health and well-being, my relationships, my family for that cost. It's just not worth it because mm-hmm. there's a price tag on some of these things that people don't want to say that there's a price tag on, but there's always a price tag on every piece of the thing. So I think it's, we need to keep having these conversations because these conversations are pushing people to put systems into place to say, okay, what can we do to be more proactive in our own environments and cultures mm-hmm. to help the people rather than just extract from them as if they're machines that just produce for us and who cares about their feelings?
0: Loving it. All right, listen, we have to take another break. When we come back, we're going to wrap up our conversation. If you have a question or a comment, you can post it in the chat or give us a call, 215-634-8065. It is the Midday Break Room on WURD. Stick around. We'll be right back after this.
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0: And welcome back. This is the Midday Break Room on WURD. I'm Tiffany Bacon in conversation with our monthly contributor, Future Kane. She is the founder of Future of SEL. We are talking about our overall wellness and perfectionism. Future, what would you say are the biggest proponents of perfectionism that folks need to immediately let go of? And what are some of the points of perfectionism that are actually helpful?
1: Okay, so here's what I think we didn't talk about. Mm-hmm. And I think it's going to be hard for people to actually sit and be honest with themselves on it. Sometimes perfectionism is a psychological protection strategy. And I say this because it protects people from nobody being able to criticize them because they're perfect. Mm. It protects people from not feeling as if they will be rejected. It protects them from nothing can surprise me because I've prepared for everything. It protects them from I'm never going to fail because nobody will ever discover that I'm not good enough. Mm. So I really want people to sit in a realm of, hey, am I using perfectionism? What am I using perfectionism for? Mm. Because at what point is this is good enough? And asking yourself, what do you believe would happen if you are not showing up perfectly? And I think people aren't getting to there. They're just trotting along on the mountain of, I'm going to get it all done, and not even sitting and thinking about, but why do I feel the need to get it all done? What is this? And what would happen in my life if I did not? Okay, so that's one. Two, perfectionism to a point, wanting excellence is very different than feeling the need to be perfectionist. Because what people aren't seeing from the outside, they're applauding you, right? Look at the great job of accomplishment she's done with parenthood in her professional career. Mm-hmm. And then they're not seeing you walk around and the thoughts that are constantly in your head that it is difficult for you to let go, and the impact that is now taking on your emotional being, on your physical being, on your psychological being. That's what the cost is that nobody is often seeing. So I would probably not venture to even say, hey, there's a good spot to perfectionism. I think there's goodness in excellence. Mm. But when you cross over the threshold of every piece of my life has to be perfect, it's not achievable. So then you're spinning out on a daily basis in how many different facets of your life because you didn't meet the tippy top of the mountain that day, then really the whole day comes to a crash. Remember the balance scale? Because looking inevitably at this side of the balance scale when you've accomplished all this, but the one thing, you're going to focus on that one thing all day. So then how healthy is your day?
0: You make so much sense. And I love that you say it is a mask for not being criticized, because that sounds like that comes from a very specific place. And so if you're being self-reflective, would you say that that is a signal for you to work on a specific thing from your past, for you to excavate all of your feelings that maybe have been built up for some time and to really look at that? And maybe that's a point of healing that you should investigate.
1: I do. And I question and stand in a lot of curiosity on how many people will get there, because guess what? It takes time to sit and do the excavation of oneself, to think through past histories, past harms, to arrive you to a place where you can heal through. Healing is not easy. Mm. Any person who has walked through the excavation of self and have arrived to a new being that maybe some wouldn't even recognize and notice will tell you this journey of healing is not for the faint of heart.
0: Amen on that. It takes a lot of stillness. I'm learning myself. You cannot actively heal when you're so busy being busy. There's no
1: room. Doing nothing a lot of times.
0: Sometimes busy doing nothing. Sometimes doing so much busyness for every and anybody else that you sit back and you're like, I'm not sure if I brushed my teeth today. Like, I'm being facetious, but I'm serious. Wait. In that you're so busy doing so. And I'm speaking for myself here. I am learning that I have used busyness, activity, achievement as a coping mechanism.
1: Because it makes us feel good. It's like a dopamine hit. Right? It's a quick or long drawn out, slow drip dopamine hit. Because let's think about it. When we're in college, let's say, and getting our 8 million degrees, then we get the dopamine slow drip of look at what I'm accomplishing. Mm-hmm. And then once that accomplishment is done, then you don't feel adequate or worthy if you then aren't tied to accomplishing something.
0: Yep.
1: Which is a bad hamster wheel to be on, because if we go back to our conversation of what we said and what I am trying to amplify to parents, to guardians, to every teachers, to everybody else, is a person, especially a child who is forming who their being is, should not be then inevitably tied to, you are not worthy if you are not doing this, this, this, and this. You just breathing is worthy enough. Mm. I don't need a degree. Mm. I don't need to make it on Word Radio. I don't need to, right? Because we then look at these titles, our salary, where we live. And guess what? You're going to learn all that. And at the end of the day, you don't know who you are, and people actually don't know who you are. I don't know what you value. I don't know what your beliefs are. Mm-hmm. I don't know if you have integrity. What's your character? So we talk about all these things. Okay, and you could be a crappy person. I actually don't care if you are on the New York Times bestseller and you'll watch somebody bleed out on the side of the road.
0: Wow.
1: Right?
0: Like, well. Ooh, I've seen that type of thing play out in real time. And you're like, I'm sorry, what? You're not even going to
1: help?
0: You're not even going to help? Call somebody or something. You're just going to stay in there gawking? Wow.
1: Or maybe take a photo.
0: Or even take a photo. And then keep it pushing.
1: Right. So that's why I'm saying we really need to disconnect from some of these narratives that have been pushed upon us, and we believe them with our every fiber of being, and saying, okay, and what has been the cost of me believing this? And is it serving me? It may have served. I'm not going to sit here and disagree with people. I will admit to myself, it served me well for a long time, decades. And then it was no longer. So when do we choose to set the things down that are no longer serving well? To your detriment.
0: Yeah. That whole idea of masking, running from yourself, running from the belief that you might think you're not worth anything at all.
1: Yeah.
0: And then if you arrive at that, say if you're on that level of self-discovery, you're in that space in the self-excavation, how do you then insert you are worth something if you've hit that bottom that says, when I remove all of the accomplishments, what do I have? I don't see anything left. Now you really feel like nothing. How do you insert I am somebody into that space?
1: Well, I think you have the proof of you. Even, okay.
0: I'm going to say, okay, now, future. Mm-hmm. That sounds amazing. But you know, if somebody's really at that space of feeling like I'm not anything, the proof of them is not necessarily going to be enough for them to feel like something if they already feel like nothing.
1: Mm-hmm. Okay. So then I would say, that probably is a point where you have to be courageous to say, who can I talk to? Mm. Who knows I'm something? Who can I talk to who will celebrate just me? Mm. Because when we're in the depths of hell, right, it is very hard to see the light. I'm not going to say that it isn't. Mm. And it is very hard, what I've seen from my own personal experience and helping people navigate through, right? Depression, anxiety, and all the things that I wouldn't wish upon people, is you get into the circle of yuck, because it's easier just to sit in the darkness, and it is monumental to pull yourself out to get to the light. Mm-hmm. So it is that time in which you will sit and spin out forever, oftentimes. So who can you go to who will just, whether it's just listen to you talk or be the light bearer, is what I call it, that will shed light on the darkness that you are holding at that moment of time. Because there's people in your history that know you, whether it's your parents. For some people, aren't always a safe spot. But is it the parent that you could call? Is it your partner? Is it a friend? So who is it that you could say, okay, let me help you navigate through thinking through this rationally,
0: yeah,
1: of you are more than worthy, even though it may not seem your mind is calculating it and bringing it to the surface of consciousness for you. So who are your people, I would say? Like, have your three people, but then here's a lot of us spin out into darkness because we don't want to be courageous enough, because we, a lot of times it's the strong one that's always been the strong one helping everybody else, and then has sat in perfectionism of I'm good when really you're not good. Mm-hmm. So you have to be the courageous one to say, I'm not good today and I need your help. I've seen it with some of my friends that they're the strong friend and they go to their friends and they're like, I'm not good. Mm. And then the friends will be like, oh, you're good. So really there's some friends that may not be able to serve you in that capacity. So then who are the friends that can serve you,
0: yeah,
1: the way you've been serving others?
0: Woo, what a wonderful period to this conversation. I do appreciate it. We have run out of time. Future, let people know how they can follow you. So if they have other questions, how they can reach out.
1: Okay. So follow me. I would say I'm on all the platforms, Instagram, LinkedIn, TikTok. I just don't know how long on there. and I would say follow me on my website, futureofsel.com. I'm pretty personable, so if you come into a DM and ask me a question, I usually get back to people or send me an email. And at the end of the day, I would urge people to sit with themselves.
0: Yeah.
1: Put the phone down, stop scrolling, and give a portion of the time that you dedicate to scrolling to looking at other people's lives to look at your own.
0: Love it. Future Kane, founder and CEO of Future of SEL. Thank you so much for joining us today on the Midday Break Room.
1: Talk to you soon.
0: All right. Take care. Hey, y'all. All right. Let's infuse ourselves with some good music. We have super producer Niall. He is putting together today's midday mix. I can't wait to see what he has cooked up for us. In order to hear the music, you got to download the app if you haven't already. Make sure you do that. Stay on Facebook, though. Stay on Twitch, though. Make sure you keep that open so that you can see my next guest. They're coming up after today's midday mix, which is next. It's the WURD Hot 60.
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3: Senator Hughes, Gerald Veasley. Just imagine, both of you here, that there is someone listening to our program who maybe has never listened to a John Coltrane record. What record are you telling them to listen to first as a point of entry to John Coltrane?
4: So if you're romantic, okay, if you're trying to, you know, suave, convince your lady friend or your guy friend to fall in love with you, you put on John Coltrane and Johnny Hart. I know it works because it worked on Cheryl, okay? It worked on my wife, and that's that, okay?
3: John Coltrane and Johnny Hart, man.
4: I mean, that's the one, if you were romantic. And then Gerald can tell you about all the rest.
3: Just one record, Brother Vs. If you've never heard Coltrane before, you're like, man, these guys talking about Coltrane, like he's the greatest thing since sliced bread. What's a good point of entry for
2: he stole mine, first of all. I'ma just because that worked on Roxanne. But I'ma say
3: what are we actually talking about here?
2: I would say another great record would be Blue Train. It's an earthy record. It kind of has that Philly vibe of just that hard bop sound that Philly's known for.
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12: Black women, I swear, y'all be fallen angels. Y'all halos, morphed coiled crowns, standing in defiance of gravity, stretching back to the heavens from which they were originally found. Y'all wings turn heavenly hugs that make us levitate up off the ground. Y'all mouths made to sing praise directly into the Creator's ear. Y'all be God sent. Better yet, y'all be Allah sent. Y'all be Zeus, Oshan, and Brahma sent. Y'all speak truth and carry y'all weight in gold. Y'all be prophet. 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Y'all the definition of intelligence.
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0: 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We'll be right back after this. 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

0: Then I'm left to do what making you.
1: And so welcome back. Welcome back. This is the Midday Break Room on WURD. First and foremost, big shout out to Super Producer Nile for today's Midday Mix. Thank you so much for hanging out. I see some folks in the chat. We're feeling the mix today, and I appreciate that. It is my absolute pleasure to welcome my diva friends to the show. This show for the first time. Hey, y'all.
2: It's been a long time.
1: Hey, it's been Stephanie. A long time.
2: Are you good?
1: I am breathing on schedule, so I'm real good.
2: I love it. I love it. It's good to be back here with you. It's been a long time.
1: Yes.
2: Before the pandemic.
1: Yes.
2: You know what I mean? Let me talk into this mic so y'all can hear me.
1: So before that, this is your first time here on the Midday Break Room.
2: Yes.
1: Before that, I was doing a different show.
2: Yep.
1: We were in the other room.
2: Okay.
1: It was pre-pandemic. Mm-hmm. But if y'all don't know these fabulous faces, this is Helen and Terry. They have new music. In fact, right before this, the full song you heard right before we got here to this conversation was their latest, Never Gonna Fall. So welcome. Let's talk about this new music. I'm excited about this.
3: I too. We're excited to be here.
1: Mm-hmm. Yeah, tell us about this song. So let's talk about being back in the studio, producing more music. I mean, you all have been doing this thing for a minute.
2: Oh, yeah.
1: Cranking it out. So let's talk about the process of getting back in the studio to release new music in the year of our Lord 2026.
2: Yes. Uh-huh. The year of our Lord 2026, a lot of stuff is happening.
1: Good morning.
2: It? Let me tell you. Well, we decided that we wanted to make an album full of love.
1: Mm.
2: No hateration. Every iteration of love. You know what I mean? So, we're Never Gonna Fall. Terry, you talk a little bit about what this song is about.
3: Okay, I'm saying.
2: Because sometimes I can overtalk Terry.
3: Of course. With everything that's going on in the world today, we need love. That's what we need right now. Mm-hmm. So, we're you know, addressing it from that perspective, but the song is about a friend that you are confiding in. You've been talking, you've been working together, you've been doing all these things, and all of a sudden it's like,
1: wait a minute.
3: I'm feeling something. What's going on here?
1: Uh-oh.
3: What's going on here?
1: Uh-oh.
3: And then you realize that you really love this person.
1: Wow.
3: So that's the premise of the song.
2: Yes, and you know what? A lot of times we say we're never going to fall in love again.
1: Mm-hmm.
2: And we really close our heart off.
1: Mm-hmm.
2: But so there's a lot of people out there. We've been getting a lot of people coming in with their stories. There's one guy that fell in love with his best friend. They've been married now for 35 years.
1: I love that.
2: So it's all those things. You know what I mean? And also what we wanted to do, we wanted to produce something from a human perspective.
1: Mm-hmm.
2: No AI on any of this. Okay, the thought process came, okay, God sent it down. You understand?
1: Mm-hmm.
2: So everything that we've done is live musicianships. We did Randy Bolin on guitar, all right, our own Randy Bolin.
1: Mm-hmm.
2: A new young man on drums,
3: yes,
2: right?
3: Yes, Isaiah Weatherspoon.
2: Yes, and also Brian Lomax Sr.
1: Okay.
2: We flew to LA to get Tatiana Tate, who played with Dochi.
1: Yeah.
2: Okay. So she's on the record. Our own Chris Stevens from Camden's on the record. Who else is there?
3: Well, on the full record.
2: On the full album, yes.
1: Right.
3: Mickey Howard. We have on the 28th.
2: Yes.
3: Mickey Howard. We have a release with her, which will be the follow up release from this. So we actually during when the shutdown of the airlines and everything.
2: The government shutdown.
3: Mickey was supposed to fly here. She couldn't get here.
2: Mm-hmm.
3: So guess what your girls did?
1: What y'all did?
3: We got in the car and we drove to Chicago.
1: That's a long ride.
2: Oh, baby. Let me tell you.
1: We had like 16 hours?
2: But listen, it's either hook or crook.
1: Okay?
2: So we did it. It's called Together We're a Good Thing.
1: Mm.
2: And you know, hey, look, as three women together, you got three generations of black women on a record that's positive and talking about love and how it is where when you go through a bump in the road in a relationship, but you got to realize you've been around this corner before. We got to get this thing back together. And then also as women, as black women being let go from government and different things, but guess what? When you got us together,
3: we're strong.
2: We're a good thing.
1: Yes. I know that's
2: right. You know what
1: right.
2: I mean? So yeah.
3: So that's August 28th for that particular single.
2: Mm-hmm.
1: August 28th when that single with Mickey Howard will be released.
2: Yes.
1: When is the album coming out?
2: January 27th.
1: Oh, so we got a minute.
2: You got a minute. Yeah, you got a minute. So y'all gonna have to live with Never Gonna Fall, but the beauty of this release on the 28th is it's called Side A, Side B. So Never Gonna Fall, the extended version.
1: Yeah, yeah, yeah.
2: So you're gonna hear a little bit more of the record.
1: Just like those 12-inch singles we used to buy at Tower Records back in the day.
2: Yes, we wanted to go back to that. So and we're gonna be releasing a 45 of that. So our UK family, they love vinyl.
3: And a
1: wait, so an actual 45?
2: Yeah, actual 45.
1: Okay, so if you still have a turntable at home. If you still have a turntable at home, you might want to get down with this.
2: Okay. Mm-hmm. Oh, absolutely. So, and what we did was we really went all out on this record.
3: Yeah, we
2: did. Have Jimmy Douglas, who's a 5-time Grammy winner. He mixed the record, mixed the whole album.
3: Yes.
2: And he's worked with Missy Elliott, Justin Timberlake, Aretha Franklin, Al Green. We have
3: Glenn Scheck.
2: Glenn Scheck. Wait a minute. Let me tell you this story. So Glenn Scheck used to live in Atlanta. Mm-hmm. We had problems with mastering the record. We couldn't find the right person. Mm-hmm. So we said, well, let's go on Instagram and see if we can find him. Mm-hmm. We found him. He called. Well, baby, he moved to Iceland.
1: Okay.
2: He is working in Iceland.
3: So we got international happening
2: here.
1: Okay.
3: Yay. International.
2: All right. And he just came off of having the number one album in the country with Playboi Carti. So he's done that. He's done The Weeknd. We're not playing. We're doing this thing. And wait, we got a Dolby Atmos mix to Never Gonna Fall.
3: Yes, with our own David Ivory
2: from Philly.
3: Yep, did all the root stuff. And, you know,
2: and Kendrick the Family Soul. Yep. He mixed the Atmos mix. And we got Michael Romanowski, 6-time Grammy winner, who did Star Wars. Excuse me.
3: He's in San Francisco.
1: Excuse me.
2: So we're not playing. We want to bring
3: all kind of energies on this project. You know, normally we keep it, you know, in-house. Me and Helen's doing everything. But this time, we wanted everybody in the tent with us.
2: Yeah.
1: Wow.
2: Some good energy. And those men, they respected us as women, producers, songwriters.
3: Yes.
2: They were like, we love it. Let's go. Not one problem at all. There is so much love. I mean, so much love. But when you give love, because we ain't hate no men on this record.
3: Nope.
2: Everybody
3: it's
2: love
3: all
2: each
3: love.
2: Other. Even if you have a bump in the road, you end up together.
1: I love
3: you give
1: it.
3: Love, you can receive love in the right way.
1: Mm. Mm-hmm. I want to talk about the importance of the storytelling in the song. There's so many thoughts. You talked about AI music. There's so many thoughts right now. I want you to share some of those thoughts. We do have to take a break. I am in studio right now with Helen and Terry, Grammy nominated divas.
3: Hey.
1: Working right here in the Philadelphia area. They have a new album coming out. The album won't be available until January, but the new single is available right now. We heard it a moment ago. We're going to talk a little bit more about this AI music and some feel-good music when we return. It's the Midday Break Room on WURD. Stick around. We'll be right back after this.
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6: Conservative media may be having a new moment since President Donald Trump returned to office. Rob Bluey, president and executive editor of the Daily Signal, says the outlet's move to become independent from the Heritage Foundation was a game changer. Bluey says the Daily Signal became independent in June 2024 after losing White House hard pass access during the Biden administration.
7: And it's not just media. There are a whole number of, whether it be foreign embassies, for instance, news programs, individuals who typically might not want to have a conversation with conservative media, being more willing to embrace or reach out to us. And I think it's a reflection of the fact that these organizations recognize that there are nearly half the country who, you know, voted for Donald Trump. And they recognize that, you know, we are reaching those individuals on a daily basis and probably want to have a pulse on what they think.
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0: And welcome back. It is the Midday Break Room here on WURD. I am in the studio with Helen and Terry. Hearing their music on air feels like a fresh breeze on a summer morning.
1: And guess what? Being here with you is all love.
2: Yes, so I absolutely.
0: Thank y'all so much. For the folks who might not be as familiar with your work, talk about some of the things that you have done in the industry since y'all first started, because you've been in the industry for a minute. Like, you're a seasoned sisters in this thing, and it's hard to be in the industry this long.
2: Yes, it is very long. Terry, talk a little bit about your history.
1: But I would
2: first
1: say, I started out, I was signed to Atlantic Records as a solo artist back in the day, and of course, with all of the, you know, downsizing and all that stuff, artists get dropped.
0: Yeah.
1: And then I started just doing a lot of independent stuff. I come from a legacy of music. My mom was the legendary soul singer Linda Jones, and I'm carrying on her legacy as well. Helen and I have worked, tirelessly back and forth globally, doing dance stuff in the dance genre and R&B genre. And, of course, we're Grammy-nominated artists. And we just, you know, hey, we love what we do, and we love just being in the mix of music and sharing our gift with the world.
2: But you know what? Terry ain't talking about her credits. Terry's worked with Celine Dion, Gloria Estefan. She's also sampled on Redman Method Man's How High.
0: Yes.
2: She's one of the most sampled vocalists in hip-hop in the 90s. So she did, everybody sampled Terry. So she's not really giving all her credits. You understand? And then as far as I'm concerned, I was signed to Cardiac Virgin Records. So I've had a lot of like top 20 records with Give Me Real Love back in the day, to dance music, when I didn't really know, because Philly didn't rock dance music, really. We were really R&B and jazz. Went to New York, heard dance music, heard house music, was like, what is this? Wrote it, got a deal, but then in the interim, went over to Virgin Records and got dropped. So they dropped 72 artists. One of them was myself, and then Layla Hathaway.
0: Wow.
2: All of us, we had to ignite ourselves. So went to London and found out that I wasn't a failure, because they were still playing the music, and then the checks started rolling in.
0: Okay? Good morning. Thank you, know you what to I mean? Ask that.
2: Exactly. So then we started working overseas with a lot of European DJs, and they would pretty much turn our songs into house music. So we did that, and I mean, we were licensed to the film Robert De Niro with Angela Bassett, the score. So y'all watch that when they're breaking into the safe. That's me and Terry hollering with Barbara Walker on lead. We wrote it for her, and we did all the background and stuff. So that's another Philly connection.
0: I love
2: staple
0: it.
2: In Philly.
0: Yes.
2: So we've had so many different things. Number one records with Caught Up.
0: Yes.
2: On the Billboard charts, you know, that we did. So we got a lot of stuff. It's a long road, girl.
1: It is.
0: But you're still
1: we love
0: here.
1: It. That's, listen.
0: And you're still here. Yes. And that is the main thing. Not only that, we have this new thing that's here.
2: Okay.
0: AI.
2: Oh, yeah.
0: AI music. Mm-hmm. Sometimes you can't tell that it's not a live human artist.
2: Yes.
0: Talk about the importance of songwriting from a human perspective in this age of AI, and we're just at the beginning of what AI music is going to do. Your thoughts on that and the importance, like I mentioned before, of the humanness in songwriting.
2: Yes. I'll tell you this. First of all, with AI music, if you take that and you put it into a program, what you hear is white noise. There's nothing there. Nothing.
0: Okay, explain for those who...
2: So, white noise is like, you guys know when your television, back in the day, your television would go off and you would just see the screen and it would be like, that's what you hear. Meaning there's really nothing. It's because a computer can't really do that. But they formulate the stems to make you hear something that's really not there. Oh, it's very deep. It goes very... I mean, it goes beyond... To really get into all of this, it would take
1: A long time.
0: More time than we have.
2: You know what I mean?
0: Okay.
2: Go ahead.
1: But I will say, regarding AI, the difference is the human element. You cannot, a machine cannot duplicate what a human give from the heart and from the spirit and from the soul. So to me, you know, I just feel like we're walking up a slippery slope when we depend on AI to create music from scratch. And I'm not just saying just the songwriting aspect, the artist aspect. how's that machine going to get out and perform? You know what I mean? Yeah. Like, we really have to think about what we're doing when we're using AI. Plus, we don't. Yeah. Helen and I don't at all.
2: Nothing. Mm-hmm. There's nothing on any of our projects because we don't believe in it. But I'll tell you this. They say, well, it's a tool. You know, just like... Pro Tools was, for those of you who don't know what that is, that's a machine that you record on, or as a sampling machine, where the MP3 was for the MCP, or was it MPC? I can't remember. But in any case, I can't remember what it was, because it's a long time ago. But for the DJ, and then they would, the drum machine, I'll say it was the drum machine, they said, well, it was a tool. They didn't, it didn't put drummers out of business. But this is something that eliminates the human completely. But if you really listen, you can hear when the song is AI.
1: You can.
2: And because the vocals are trained specifically on a certain tone.
0: Okay, so yeah, talk a little bit more about that. For those who are listening who are like, no, I really want to be able to hear that this is not a human voice.
2: Right. If you listen to the, what you do is go on and you see on Facebook, you see all these things being advertised, AI. If you listen to the tone of the voice,
1: you'll be able to
2: they're
1: tell.
2: They're all similar in timbre. I'll say, for instance, let's go back, okay? You can hear the difference between Aretha Franklin, Stevie Wonder, Donny Hathaway, Patti LaBelle, all the different groups. You could hear the difference in the tones. You could hear how the inflections would go. Everything is pretty much super pristine, and they all have a similar timbre, the vocals. You listen, there's no distinction between them. Really listen. You're not going to hear a Gerald LaVert sound in vocal. You're not going to hear, then you turn around and you can listen to an Usher sound in vocal. But they all sound similar to like a Chris Brown or Kalani. You know what I mean? It's like, but you're not gonna get a Chaka Khan sound in vocal.
0: Right.
2: You know what I mean?
0: Not
2: like
0: yet.
2: Not yet. And they're training the computer on the artist. And the major labels, they stole many, like Sono are having that's being sued now because they've stolen like over 500,000 records, and they're training the computer to act in that manner. So the only way you're going to know is if you go to a show live, really. Because sometimes you don't even know who's on social media, if they're real or not. So you're going to have to follow the artists. You're going to have to go to the shows. You know, you're going to have to go to their websites. And you can tell eventually, because look in the eyes. The eyes are the windows of the soul. None of those videos have a soul. Look at the eyes.
0: But you mentioned something really important. When you talk about the soul, there is a feeling that you get when you're listening to the radio or in your headphones or whatever, when you're listening to music. Case in point, Jennifer Holliday singing "And I'm Telling You." Now that song is 40 plus years old, right? From Dreamgirls, 40 plus years ago. I don't care how many times I hear that song. When she gets to the end,
2: baby,
0: there is a reverberation in my stomach.
2: In your soul.
0: Like, there is a feeling that I get.
2: It's just not a, it's not a, hey, you know, like,
0: right. It's not, it's not ever a mindless thing. It is a, whew, I felt that.
2: Because it's her soul.
1: The real spirit and soul.
2: There's no soul. How can you like something that happened? But see, for years, what happened with the music moving from live instrumentation to in the box, and we call in the box, y'all, when you have the, like, keyboards and they make sounds and the whole nine, just to simplify it for the audience. But for years we've been listening, getting away from the live human instrumentation, so the ear is kind of sort of trained to not hearing real real instruments unless you're in jazz, gospel, classical, the live, you know, recordings. But in pop and R&B and hip hop, it's all programmed. So that's a computer, even though it's a human doing it.
0: And then there's the roots, which makes the roots stand out.
2: That's why they
0: stand out.
2: That's why they stand out. That's why they've been in it for 40 years. And as if it's fresh and brand new. So this, you're going to, people are going to make the choice. If you like something, you like it. But if you love music, you make sure you support the real humans that are in it.
1: That's what's going to keep our legacy going.
2: And why, we as a people, we soul music.
0: Good morning.
2: When did we move away from that? Don't let me go. My afro can't grow.
1: She is on. She on her soapbox right now. Okay.
0: I wish I had more time, but unfortunately I don't. So please let the audience know how they can get your single.
2: Oh, yes. Okay. You can go to every single DSP, Spotify, Apple, yes. Amazon, YouTube Music, also a Deezer.
1: Yeah.
2: You can go to our website.
1: Website, HelenBrunerAndTerryJones.com.
2: That's HelenBrunerAndTerryJones.com. Socials are Helen and Terry.
0: Yes.
2: And then Facebook is Helen Brunner and Terry Jones.
0: Love it.
2: Love you more.
0: Thank you all.
2: Thank
0: so
2: you for
0: much.
2: Having us. And we thank you all out there. Please support the real human music.
0: And please continue to support real human stations like WURD.
2: Yes.
0: Gotta say a big shout out. Yes, a big shout out to all my guests today. Thank all of the listeners, everybody who's in the chat. I wish I had time to read all of your comments right now. Unfortunately, we are short on time, but thank you to everybody in the chat. And of course, much love going out to super producer Niall. Thank you for all that you do. Have a peaceful, positive, and productive day. We will be back with you tomorrow at 10 a.m. Stick around. Al Sharpton is next. Bye-bye.

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August the 11th. Do you know what time it is? It's Al Sharpton's time. And for these next 3 hours, it's time to put aside all pretenses, deception, denial, or fronting. The time has come to keep it real on Keeping It Real with Reverend Al Sharpton. A very good afternoon to you all across the country. Good morning. Good morning. Good morning to our West Coast listeners, and welcome to those listening on Sirius XM Channel 126, The Urban View, where talk empowers and becomes action. I'm coming to you live from our National Action Network corporate headquarters in New York, and for the next 3 hours, you can join the conversation and give us your thoughts, your opinions, your analysis. 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Or if you want to go right to the point, go on my message board for the show at nationalactionnetwork.net, nationalactionnetwork.net, and we'll get you on the message board, as the mayor's already on, and the mayor is the mayor of Queensbridge Houses in Queens, New York. Mayor Rodney Jones, he says, good afternoon, my shepherd. Well, good afternoon, my mayor. And I'm glad that you are up and hitting it. And I see Disco Brian is on the message board. He says, saw you on Morning Joe today, Rev. Happy to hear you here and now. I'm glad you saw it this morning. And I made a little challenge that Brian may have helped encourage. I talked about how I'm all for the progressives, but they got to reach out to the black community. And I hope they was listening. Shannon saying, good afternoon, Reverend Al. Something is not right in the water in Mississippi. Nolan Wells, Tesla Fortune, and now I read about the story about a 15-year-old Cole McDonald found dead in a park in Mississippi. Yeah, you know, I am not spooky, but some don't smell right. And it's just too much happening in the same kind of state. I don't know if there's something coincidental going on, something just being revealed that we never saw, it was always a pattern, or whether there's some secret something going on there. But I'm willing and ready to see. I know I'm going to be with the parents of Nolan Wells day after tomorrow. We're still pushing heavy on an independent investigation, even if we have to go into a civil proceeding. We are not going to let it go. Let me say, a lot has caught my attention. Trump on Monday signed an executive order calling for revamped childhood vaccine recommendations that promote this long-held but discredited theory that childhood shots should be spaced onto separate visits. Now, the order advocates separating the measles, mumps, and MUR, rubella, vaccines into three different single disease shots and administering all childhood immunizations
at separate appointments whenever possible. It also directs the nation's health department to improve research on vaccines, which are already extensively been studied, and prevent a plan to offer separate measles, mumps, and rubella vaccines for children, since that is not currently an option in the United States. Now, this renewed focus on vaccines will mark a departure from the Trump administration's recent efforts to emphasize less controversial health policies related to healthy eating and drug price negotiations and medical fraud crackdowns ahead of the November election. So this is going contrary to where they was going. Messing with vaccines, this sounds like it's coming right out of the Robert Kennedy Jr. playbook, and could cause real problems. Same time, the Trump administration on Monday announced it's revoked more than 175,000 visas from foreign nationals, claiming violation of terms of the document. He's cracking down on deportation. Now, while Trump's dealing with rising inflation, unemployment numbers high, losing jobs, having to wrestle with guys in his own party about passing his SAVE Act, which would definitely impact all of the voters. What they're not reporting, and I am, is that violent crime has kept falling across many of the nation's largest cities through June. Homicides down 17.2% from the first half of 2025, according to the preliminary Axios data. And it matters because the decline now spans two presidents. It began falling under Biden after the pandemic era surge and has kept dropping under Trump. But Trump came into office casting America as being overrun with crime at a time when the numbers were already decreasing under Biden. So it's a lot of, you know, Trump does a lot of misinformation. He needs to scare his base into being active. And the numbers don't bear it, but we don't know unless somebody tells us. Joanne Kemp on the message board saying, Rev, they transferred Trump to another plane for fear of a possible assassination, and they left the journalists and other staff on the plane to be decoys. And they hit them in the where they keep the food. New York Times revealed that this morning. Absolutely. Talking about not caring about nobody but yourself. But that should not be a surprise to anybody. Dr. JCB says, Reverend Allen, the message board, Donald Trump continues to deal with everything except high prices, ending the senseless war with Iran, costing the U.S. taxpayers billions and billions. Talking about the war, as he said, Trump likes to say that he started his war with Iran after 50 years of economic pressure had failed to stop the nuclear weapons, but he's now betting that another financial squeeze can end the war. The Trump administration is hoping months of bombing have pushed Iran's economy to a breaking point that will force its leadership to cave and demands to end its nuclear program and fully reopen the Straits of Hormuz for oil and gas. Now he's saying that Iran is seeking in compensation part of any peace talk. Now he intends to demand the same for the U.S. side. I thought we was going in and out of there in a couple of weeks, Mr. President. Now we back and forth. Now you demanding they do this, they do that, or we staying in there. I guess if we just keep talking to each other and keep sharing information, as some of us will know, the man just lied to us. Now, what puzzles me
is why anybody is surprised he lied. He'd been convicted of lying in court. Had to close down Trump University. He is an established liar on everything he says of consequence. And yet there's some people that want to believe in him. I wonder if it's because he confirms some of the stuff in people and tries to legitimize it and mainstream it. I think that what a lot of us is missing is the blatant xenophobia, homophobia, misogyny, and especially racism that Trump has represented. He's giving those kinds of people the feeling that they are not to be shunned. They are mainstream America. And they don't care what he does. He gives them legitimacy. He gives them a place to land. And that is scary. That's why we must fight back. Because the more we are quiet, the more we lose our right for redress. So it's Tell It All Tuesday. I open up with just some general stuff, but it is Tell It All Tuesday. That's where we let you just tell it whatever it is, whatever you want to say. It's Tell It All Tuesday. Let me open up these phones. Let me take your calls. 1-877-532-5797.

0: network.net. The mayor's writing me back saying you would be surprised how many of my friends watch and listen to you, Keeping It Real and Sunday Morning with Reverend Al Sharpton. I'm glad to hear that. And
1: Keeping It Real.
0: That's a good thing. Let's take a break. Be right back.
1: Keeping It Real.
0: Keeping It Real. Sharpton.
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4: It's Sybil Wilkes with what we need to know. Voters across six states are heading to the polls today for another major primary election Tuesday. Ballots are being cast in Alabama, Connecticut, Minnesota, Vermont, Wisconsin, and South Carolina. In South Carolina, a crowded Republican field is competing in a high-stakes special Senate primary following the death of Lindsey Graham last month, with his sister, appointed Senator Darlene Graham, seeking a full term. And in Wisconsin, Democratic Socialist Francesca Hong surged in public polling ahead of today's Democratic gubernatorial primary. In South America, search and rescue operations are frantically underway following a devastating magnitude 7.4 earthquake in Colombia. The powerful epicenter struck approximately 200 miles west of the capital city of Bogota, with shaking felt across neighboring Venezuela, Ecuador, and Panama. The newly elected president, Abelardo de la Espriella, declared a national state of emergency as the death toll surpassed 160, with over 2,700 people reported missing beneath collapsed buildings. Secretary of State Marco Rubio confirmed the Trump administration is closely monitoring emergency response efforts. In Louisiana, a major engineering firm is stepping up to preserve a historic landmark of African-American history. Wilson Engineers is donating full structural engineering services at no charge to save the 209-year-old First African Baptist Church in New Orleans, working alongside local preservationists to repair outer wall fractures while keeping the historic interior intact. To subscribe to my free daily newsletter, please visit SybilWilkes.com. For all the news 24/7, go to News1.com. I'm Sybil Wilkes. Be informed. Be empowered.
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1: Thanks, Solomon. 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Great. 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

0: 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And you can, of course, put message there. I see Deborah Fleming, Deborah Fleming, saying, "Hi, Reverend Al Sharpton. They're having an anti-Trump protest in Washington, D.C., demanding to free D.C. They are standing in back of the White House." That's good. And we're going to have a large contingent of the Free D.C. statehood people at the August 28th march. I can remember as early as the early 90s when we would lobby in the Senate and the president then about statehood for D.C. And it is imperative that we not drop that ball. Why do we have the nation's capital not being exempt from taxes? They have to pay taxes, but they don't have a congressperson or a U.S. senator that represents them in the Congress. They are, in fact, the colony of the capital. But you're going to pay the federal taxes, but you don't have federal representation. I think it is absolutely startling. And it's been allowed to go on this long. I think it really is. Beverly Jackson is saying on the message board, she's saying, "Our community is coming together because of the poor leadership we are experiencing. Thank you, President Trump, for showing your weakness." All right, Beverly, that's a twist. That is a real twist. And I don't disagree with you. You know, sometimes I look at this from a spiritual side. And maybe God allows people like Trump to happen to wake the righteous up. You know, maybe when we have too many things going our way, we remain unfaithful. And or we get loose. And I think that, maybe I'm not trying to in any way justify it, because it is also a wake-up call on our negligence and our being asleep at the switch. But I think she may have a point there, Deborah. All right, let me go to Washington, D.C., to Ira. Ira, you're keeping it real with Al Sharpton.
1: Hey, good evening, Reverend Sharpton. Thanks for taking my call. And your last thing you said, if I go through my public service announcement, you said you come from the spiritual side. I got a new twist on that, and I hope I can say this. I'm coming from a negligible spiritual side. So it's the same thing, but it means the
0: you
1: same.
0: Come,
1: but it's so
0: you
1: funny.
0: You come from a what? Say that again.
1: A negligible spiritual side. So
0: okay.
1: It's the same thing, but it's for us. It's a little joke. But anyway, on a serious note, my public service announcement was, I read the article on August 26th of the Final Call newspaper, which people think they're racist because they're black, or they're hating people because they're black, people that has facts and truth. My thing that I just saw that kind of posed me, I'm not going to talk about nothing else but this. It's a special session they had at the United States policy of depopulation. What it calls for is people trying to be forced to take this COVID-19 vaccine. What they were saying in the Final Call, that the ivermectin is the tablet or the prescription you should need to do, inexpensive, that covers and treating most of the COVID-19 stuff. And there are so many, there are 14 different therapies that are in the world today that we can use to fight against COVID-19. I just want to bring that point across. They're going to try and give you what they want to give you as far as a COVID-19 cure, which they have put into place in the people's bodies as a form, a slight form of depopulation. I'm not going to go into details on the numbers. I got numbers in front of me. There's so many, I'm not going to read it. The hospitalizations, the deaths, the urgent care, the doctor's office visits, and things that has occurred with that, the Bell's palsy, and stuff like that, miscarriages, all kind of stuff. But I'm not going to go into detail, but people can read this on the final call at www.noi.org/vaccine. They can read it for themselves. My last thing is, I'm going to talk about tomorrow, is the biggest of Venezuelan revenue vanished under Washington's control. That's because the administration under the personnel has taken their money and held it hostage because they won't bow down. They cannot make nobody bow down to give in to anything that you fall short of as a commander-in-chief to make you do what you want to do. It's not happening. You have put yourself in front of the lion den and put your hand in his mouth. You cannot snatch your hand out. You ease that thing out if you want to survive. That's my thought for today, Reverend. I just can't go no more, I tell you. Appreciate the call, brother.
0: All right. Appreciate your call. I do. I appreciate you always have a lot of information. Let me go to Rick in Germany. Rick, you're keeping it real with Al Sharpton. Rick in Germany.
2: Good day. Good day, Brother Sharpton. Can you hear me okay?
0: Yeah.
2: Okay. I just want to talk about the murders of the children in Mississippi. I know all too well what white people can do when they're trying to punish you, isolate you, scandalize you, and injure you. But at the same time, white people are not alone in committing violence against black people. We have sold drugs in our community since the 1950s. In terms of being up and down the major cities of America and making it standardized, we have increased the murder rate not only because of drugs, but because of general hatred one to another in our community. So I say that it might not be somebody white committing these murders. It may very well be one of us. I'm done, brother man.
0: All right. Thank you for your call. Whoever it is, we need to trap and catch. We need to stop it. I'm not saying that it does have to be either way. But whoever it is, we need to be on it and stay on it. Let me get ready to take a break. We'll come right back. More of you on the phone. Just tell it Tuesday or on the message board at www.nationalactionnetwork.net. And if you have something to tell, this is the day to tell it. Don't tell it to your friend. Don't act like you got nobody to talk to. Some of y'all be looking at the wall, talking to the wall. Talk to the nation. Call us at 1-877-532-5787.

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0: Tell It Tuesday. 1-877-532-5797. Let me go to Chevy Chase, Maryland, my friend, Mrs. Richardson. Mrs. Richardson.
1: Yes.
0: Ms. Richardson.
1: Yes, dear, how are you?
0: I'm doing good. How are you?
1: Pretty good, brother. This weather is been so much humidity. And so that's one thing. But what I want to know, because some people I've been speaking with, and we go down there sometimes and visit some of the elderly people in certain places, you know, nursing homes and things. My daughter and I do that once a year. And we were doing that over the last several days. I hadn't called you. But they're concerned about Mr. Biden, they want to try to, I was trying to explain to them that the Republican Party tries to confuse. They do a lot of confusion. And under confusion, that was what Neely even projected, how Anglo-Saxon people work. And under confusion, of course, he was combating white supremacy, you know, and he lived to be almost 98. I think he was 97. I think they said his birthday was regenerated 97 years. And so he warned us, Mr. Neely Fuller, I'll always treasure this gentleman. And he says that a blink of an eye, Anglo can turn on you. They don't care how friendly they get with you. You see, a lot of them had, I want to cite one, I hope I can do it because it's not good for the person, but the person has millions of dollars. I don't think it's going to hurt him least. And that's Snoop Dogg, or whatever they call him. And he's supposed to be very good friends with Donald Trump. And so what you were saying really gelled something, Reb, because like you're saying, he's going to go by with a lot of people with money. Rich people want, because he's rich and he wants, really, he doesn't want people who need to be helped. He doesn't want them in his limelight at all. He wants to restrict people that need food stamps and health care, right?
0: Right.
1: And, you know, and the Affordable Care Act. But what I wanted to also know, under Mr. Biden, because I want to set the record straight so these people will know, the elderly that wanted to know, because a lot of them are not, they feel that they're not being helped because of other people coming into the country. And the Republicans try to confuse the two, you see, the panel. They don't want bipartisanship. Now, come on, let's face it, Red, you know that yourself. They have a goal to restrict people of color, mainly our people, the Negro race, who has been contaminated with their lies and saying that we are equal with them. But a lot of black people believe it because of conversation, how blacks will turn on each other and not respect each other. They're very nasty, what their tones are. You get yours like I got mine, and different things like that. We have those kinds of rich black folks that I think is in Mr. Trump's camp. I can only think. I don't really. I'm not God, but I'm saying a lot of them are like that. And so these elderly people feel that they're not being helped to the fullest in nursing homes and different places because they're not treated right. And so I'm just saying, has Mr. Biden under the Democrats, they didn't support illegals as far as getting free driver's licenses and things like that, and getting the green card and be able to go on SNAP. And are these things, because what the Republicans are keep saying is why they had the government shut down because of this sort of thing, because they're saying that the Democrats was trying to pull through so much programs that were not for them, and so they were not going to be bipartisan on it at all. They kept, you know, they kept turning it down. That's why the government was closed so long when they had the government shut down. So, Rev, I'm just saying, I'll hang up and listen. Is that true? Is it false what the Republicans are saying, that all they wanted to try to do is get universal health care for the illegal aliens or the illegal migrants? and to get them to have the driver's license where they don't go to test, where they can just get them with a brief, like a blink of an eye, where they can get it from Spanish-speaking driver's license counselors, just get their driver's, and blacks have to get in line for all that stuff and go through the process of getting your driver's license. Because, Red, I don't mean to be mean, but I do see a very lot of young Spanish men look like they're more than 16, 17, out here driving. And they don't look to be any more than 16. So I don't know whether the rules have changed for migrants, you know, coming in illegally. But a lot of people want to know, are they getting freebies? And I'll hang up there and listen. You know we love him. I'll call you on Wednesday or even a Friday.
0: All right. Thank you for your call. I mean, I think that there is a lot of misinformation about the Obama and Biden presidencies in terms of whether they was giving out free stuff, whether they were just opening up the borders. I think that when you say we need to have a fair immigration policy, I'm all with that. I'm not saying open up the borders. I am saying that let's have it fair and one set of rules. You cannot shut down the borders to people from Africa other than white South Africaners who's lying about genocide against them. You can't have a policy in South America and Central America, and then another for Haiti. So I think that where the rub comes for me, Ms. Richardson, is the how it is clearly tailored for different folks, for different strokes for different folks, and then this whole kind of schizophrenic foreign policy. One minute he's going to make Greenland a state, then Canada a state, then he's backing up. I mean, all of this is to throw out a lot of confusion, flood the zone, so we won't look at him cutting deals with crypto folks for his family and cutting some of the basic services for our country. When you look at the expiring of Obamacare, Mexicans come across the border and do that. A Republican Congress let it expire. So to say, well, we got to keep them out because they're taking our health benefits while you are letting health benefits that came out of the Affordable Care Act expire is just to try to play with people and try to misinform them. All right, Anthony King is on the message board saying, how can I become a member of the National Action Network? Anthony, I thought you never asked. All you have to do is go right now online, www.nationalactionnetwork.net, and you can join right now online. That's an easy one for me. Walter Coleman, I see MS Story, is that Mr. M Story, says to Walter Coleman, Christians are known by their fruits, and if they have not love, they are clinging symbols. Love no hate, and acting emphatic is biblical, and give to the poor and help not judge and hurt. So I guess this is a back and forth with him and Coleman. M. Story says the white supremacy unchristian nationalists hate everyone, including themselves, and are insane. Well, I can't pretty much argue with that. I think that and they're also not very Christian. Let's go to Tommy in Chicago, Illinois. Tommy.
2: A pleasant afternoon to you, Reverend Sharpton, and especially to your listening audience. Here's your unauthorized edition of How Dumb Can You Be? You know you are a candidate when you're the president of the United States of America, and you go get an airplane from a foreign country, and then you're going to try to fly around the world in it. You know as well as I do, Rev, from the whole conception of this thing, of the new Air Force One, that the military told this man this thing is not fit to fly according to our standards. So then why are we talking about this absolute equivocal lapse in understanding? The midterms are around the corner, people. Many times you've been told this is the boat of your life. You got Reverend Al Sharpton, who's been a watchman through the Koch brothers, through everything. And here we are in 2026, Rev. I literally got tears in my eyes because I cannot believe the absolute stupidity of the American people when it comes to liberty and just us. Now run and go tell that, because come this November, when that vote goes forward, the next thing America's going to deal with, what you going to do when the man is not going to leave office? You can't make this stuff up. Goodbye, Rev. I love you, Doc.
0: All right. Love you back. Let's take a break. Be right back. Keep it real. Shout. Be right back.

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1: It's Sybil Wilkes with what we need to know. Pretrial proceedings are underway in Manhattan State Court today for the suspect accused in the targeted killing of UnitedHealthcare CEO Brian Thompson. Defense attorneys for Luigi Mangione are petitioning the judge to allow a live television broadcast of the upcoming trial and request an overflow courtroom for public access. Prosecutors are strongly opposing the request, warning that high-profile publicity could lead to witness and juror intimidation. Mangione's state murder trial is scheduled to begin September 8th, followed by the federal proceedings next year. In Alabama, state corrections officials are preparing to execute inmate Jeremy Williams Thursday in what will mark the state's first execution of the year. Williams pleaded guilty to the horrific 2021 sexual assault and murder of a 5-year-old girl after her mother sold the child to him for $2,500 and illicit drugs. The victim's mother is currently serving a 25-year sentence for human trafficking. On the climate front, federal meteorologists confirm, yes, July was officially the hottest month in recorded history for the contiguous United States. Data from NOAA shows average temperatures across 48 states and Washington, D.C. reached 76.9 degrees. Is that all? Narrowly eclipsing previous records set in 1936 and 2012. Nighttime heat was particularly severe, averaging 64.2 degrees, nearly 4 degrees above long-term historical norms, while nearly half the nation faces drought conditions. Finally, former President Barack Obama is launching a new literary podcast called A Great Book. Produced by Audible and Higher Ground, the 6-episode series debuts September 24th and features in-depth discussions on classic American literature, including James Baldwin's The Fire Next Time and Toni Morrison's Song of Solomon. Woo-wee. 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I'm Sybil Wilkes. 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
11: 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I am a radio pioneer. I can say that. 45 years on the radio. West Philadelphia, born and raised on 57th and Wendell, which is now Lady B Way. Always lived in the party house, the dancing loud house. Thank God for my mom. A very open-minded mother. We did a lot of creative things and dancing and stepping, trying to emulate our favorite actors and singers. And that was kind of my upbringing. I will say that I got into radio because I recorded the first hip-hop song by a female. After that, I was basically looking for a job. And a dear friend who worked for Motown took me to WHAT. I interviewed to be a music director. That means you pick the songs that you think are good enough to go on the radio. And I begged for permission to play this new genre of music that no one heard of, no one understood. Most folks thought it was a fad. This is the birth of hip-hop. 1979. Look at us now. First one to put Jazzy Jeff on the radio. First one to edit School ED and take out all the curse words so that I could play him on the radio. I gave all the Philadelphia kids a shot. Will Smith, Run DMC, and Public Enemy. So when it comes to being proud of being from Philadelphia, I really am. Definitely was the only girl in an all-boys club. And sure, a lot of challenges. First of all, you're a woman. You gotta get past that hurdle. Second hurdle, you're a black woman. So you gotta put up with the guys and insist, demand your respect. And that was not an easy job to do. You know, being raised under the iconic Mary Mason, that was some great upbringing. That was a great place. It was a great room to be in. Renee Chenault's husband, Shaka, Vincent Hughes, these were my older brothers coming up who taught me about community. And I think that's the thing I take the most pride in today, is still serving my community. I am 10 toes down for my folks. Hip-hop, it's ironic that it is what it is today and has so much violence tied to it, because in the beginning, hip-hop was created to stop the violence, believe it or not. Shaka likes to joke about how I stopped gang war. There's still police officers today that say that everyone stopped fighting when my show came on. It was a way to show urban children that they could put the guns and the knives down and stop fighting and pick up microphones, rep their neighborhoods in that way, as opposed to physically hurting one another. I'm blessed at this age to be here to witness this. 250. And if you know the history of Philadelphia, this was not an easy one. It's amazing. I'm so proud to be a Philadelphian.
10: 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This vignette was brought to you by the Office of City Council Member Cindy Bass.

0: signing the laws that we fought for, how should we have gotten free?
1: Sharpton keeps it real.
0: Because you're raising things that you haven't thought out. There were slave rebellions that did. All right, then give me the answer. You haven't answered me yet. If you thought it out, give me the answer.
1: Asking the tough questions.
2: Well, see, here's the thing. I called and made a statement. Now you.
0: No, but I'm questioning your statement. You can question mine. You can question any statement I make. You can question any statement. Whoa. You can question any statement I make, but you cannot call here and tell me don't question the statement you make, brother.
1: Be a part of the conversation. Just keep it real. Live from the National Action Network corporate headquarters in New York, keeping it real. And now, America's number one civil rights leader, the Reverend Al Sharpton.

0: option. 1-877-532-5797. 1-877-532-5797. Or you can go to the message board at nationalactionnetwork.net. And I see this Angelia saying they are now in power, the sons and daughters of Confederates. Yeah, and all of them didn't come from the South either. You got some Northerners that's acting in the same spirit of Confederates. Don't forget, Donald Trump's from New York City, and I've been battling him in New York City a long time. I see, I'm trying to, let me go back to the phone. Let's go to Tyrone in Baltimore. Tyrone, you're keeping it real with Al Sharpton.
1: Yes, how you doing, Reverend Sharpton?
0: I'm doing good.
1: I would have to agree with you that, I mean, this guy's blatantly dishonest. He's a 5-time draft dodger. He's had a meme corn pump and dump scheme where he and his family benefited millions of dollars by being early insiders with it, and then getting out early and stealing millions of dollars from the people that invested. They still love him, and Jared Kushner and Wyckoff were negotiating with, at the same time they negotiated with the Iranians. They are making side deals with the Arabs, who are negotiating out with them. So I mean, this is crazy. They're doing it right in front of your face, and people still believe everything this man is saying. But I believe is what you say. The secret sauce is racism. He gives you permission to be what they always wanted to be and always will be. And they say that 30% of people that support Donald Trump will never change, no matter what he does. You know, he's a serial sexual assaulter and admitted to the sexual assault on tape. So I mean. And we're putting a man like this in office, a known convicted felon.
0: So, yeah, I mean, you are red, dead on it. You're hitting it right on the head. I could not believe, as much as I've been in civil rights all my life protesting, I didn't believe the first time he ran and they put out the tape of him talking about grab a woman by her you know what. I mean, they didn't say he said it. This wasn't somebody reported. They played a tape of him saying it, and these people voted for him anyhow. That's when I was like, wait a minute, I'm missing some here. These people do not care. Because
1: one of your previous calls was saying nobody went broke underestimating the intelligence of the American people, I would add their racism. Because right. That's the only way he could have. He's totally unqualified to be the president of the United States. Totally. And you see what's happening with this war, which may lead to a depression. And having been in the military, I can tell you, a retired military officer, I can tell you there's no military solution to what's going over in Iran. And as I said before, I think I said on your show, that when they first started this war, number one, if you think it'll be over 5 weeks, you're either crazy or you're misinformed or you're stupid. And the Iranians do not, and I said this when they first started, the Iranians do not have to defeat the United States. They still be able to stop the United States from defeating them. And now they have to destroy the United States financially. So strategically, strategically, we've been allowed in the steps. This is one of the biggest blunders in American military history, or probably the history of the world. Because this is going to lead to a depression if we stay either straight closed. That's what they're estimating, if it stays closed long enough. So Obama had it right. We'll never get a better deal than what Obama got, and he will never admit it, and neither will his supporters. But they're going to find out the hard way that when you put an incompetent racist in charge, including Haystack, in charge of your country and your military, there's, you got a lot to pay. You know, racism is very expensive. I did want to make an announcement something happened in Baltimore.
0: Okay. Go ahead.
1: In Baltimore, we had the original Black Panther was attacked outside of 7-Eleven. It went viral, so anybody at the age of 50 knows about it. He was attacked by six assailants. Now, he fought like a lion, but he's 74 years old. So, you know, 74 years against six teenagers, you ain't going to last for so long. So, we've since had a rally at the 7-Eleven, different organizations, including young organizations, because young people are part of the solution to the problem, the good young people. Because we know all of our young people are not bad. So we come to, we made some demands on 7-Eleven. They acceded to them. They put a sign on the door that a senior could see without getting out of his car. Because that 7-Eleven closed at 12 midnight, and the senior did not know that. So he got out of his car to try the door, and the assailants attacked him from the bushes. And we had the 7-Eleven, we also demanded the 7-Eleven cut the bushes down. And that's the power of unity, us coming together and making these demands.
0: That's
1: and Metro Crime Stoppers in Baltimore didn't want to offer reward, and we had a barrage of phone calls with Metro Crime Stoppers, and now they offer $4,000 reward. Now, the last kicker is, we want these people caught and taken off the streets, these people that these assailants, these cowards that attacked the 74-year-old senior, this Baba. And because this guy spent, and he could have been anybody, but this particular guy spent blood, sweat, and tears trying to fight for people just like the young people that attacked him. That's the irony of it. So we want these people brought to justice, and we're offering the $50,000 reward. The community is offering this. Clean Mother Victory Swift is the lead of the rally, and we're calling the community to supply the money. So we put out a website, BaltimoreNumber4Homes.org, BaltimoreNumber4Homes.org. You go to that website, and you can see a film of the by the Real News, a film of the protest, the rally, and you can also donate. And I don't get a cent of that money, but you go to that website, and you donate to the cause, and it'll pay not only for the $50,000 reward, but for medical fees for the senior that was hurt. And hopefully we get these people off the street, and they won't hurt anybody else.
0: Give the website again.
1: Thank you, sir. I really appreciate it. BaltimoreNumber4Homes.org. BaltimoreNumber4Homes.org. And please, people, I'm pleading with you. We got to catch these people, get them off the streets so another thing don't get hurt. Thanks for your time, Reverend.
0: Thank you for your call. Very, very, very informative and very needed to be said in Baltimore. That's one of the strongest stations in Maryland, and certainly getting it out there. Let me go to Philadelphia, WURD, to Disco Brian. Brian?
2: Hey, Rev. Listen, I have three things I want to put together and then ask you a civil rights question. First, study just came out. NYCDSA's own internal survey found that its membership is about 60% white, 14% Hispanic, and just 9% black. So the progressive organization that AOC and Mayor Mamdani encouraged their followers to join is 60% white. Interesting. Second, Abdul El Sayed, speaking to the Oklahoma chapter of CARE in 2022 about Oklahoma's anti-Sharia ballot measure, El Sayed said, quote, "You can't understand a Sharia ban without understanding the Trail of Tears." And then he went further. He said, "I don't have to tell you that the same exact forces that drove native people from their land 2 centuries ago, destroyed Black Wall Street 1 century ago, bombed a building decades ago, and tried to ban Sharia law not a decade ago, that those forces are alive and well today." So he is explicitly placing opposition to Sharia law into a historical continuum with the Trail of Tears and the destruction of Black Wall Street. Now, here's my third point, my question. I want to hear from somebody who has actually lived under a government that enforces Sharia law. So Mahsa Alinejad, the Iranian dissident and women's rights activist whom Time named one of its Women of the Year in 2023, posted today about Rehana Jabari. Jabari was 19 when, according to her account, a former Iranian intelligence official attempted to sexually assault her. She stabbed him and was convicted of murder after a disputed trial, spent 7 years imprisoned, and Iran executed her by hanging in 2014. Alinejad writes about Iran's extraordinarily discriminatory evidentiary rules surrounding rape and sexual offenses, and she ends with this line: "Women in Iran don't have a Me Too movement. They have a noose. So, Rev, here's what I want to ask you. You've spent your life as a leader of the civil rights movement rooted in black Americans' actual historical experience. Slavery, Jim Crow, lynching, disenfranchisement, and massacres like Tulsa. So when a movement that's overwhelmingly white presents itself as an inheritor of that struggle, and one of its prominent political allies compares banning Sharia law to the Trail of Tears and destruction of Black Wall Street, while women who've actually lived under Islamic theocracy are warning Americans about religious law being enforced by the state, how much of that actually aligns with your understanding and practice of the civil rights movement?
0: Well, I would have to first verify that all your sources are right to make that kind of judgment. I mean, obviously, you do not agree with DSA and you don't adhere to what you say was once you adhere to when you found out their way. I have made my own analysis of that. I think that the DSA and the progressives' challenge is that they must reach out to the black community. They must be real clear on our issues. They must be clear that gentrifiers are not used to precede us. So I don't need anybody to write a script for me on where I want to go against DSA. I'm telling you where to go. Anything else I'd have to verify.
2: Okay.
0: But I'm not the person you can guide into an opinion. I have my opinion based on what I know, because I can say something to what you said, and then some right winger listening right now, I'll say, but that wasn't quoted right, and the headline will be shopped and lied on radio. So I'll let you express what you're saying, but I'm not going to quote that. I'm saying what I'm saying. But you're free
2: all right,
0: to say,
2: Rev,
0: you're free to say what you say from your sources. But now, we're getting ready. Let me just tell you where the sensitivity is.
2: Yeah.
0: Right now, we're getting ready to do the funeral for Ruiz in Wisconsin on Friday, Madison. Thursday, I'm going to be at the NABJ, which is the National Association of Black Journalists, on Thursday with the Wells family, Nolan Wells. I cannot put them cases in them families in jeopardy by giving the right wing a free headline that I'm verifying some stuff that I don't know. Because if nobody else in the country is listening, the folk in Mississippi and the folk in Wisconsin is trying to find a way to undercut us before we get there. And I've been here too long to give them that. But I appreciate you and your insight. Thank you for your call. Yeah.

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1: It's Sybil Wilkes with what we need to know. Prominent medical leaders across the country are issuing stern public warnings following a new White House executive order altering childhood vaccination schedules. President Trump's directive instructs federal health agencies to split the combination MMR vaccine protecting against measles, mumps, and rubella into three separate shots administered during individual medical visits. Leadership from both the American Academy of Pediatrics and the American Medical Association condemned the policy as disheartening and dangerous, warning that delaying the immunization puts children's health at risk at a critical time when U.S. measles cases have reached an alarming 35-year high. In higher education, HBCU, North Carolina Central University is making history as the first HBCU in the nation to open a dedicated artificial intelligence research facility. The new $7 million, 5,000 square foot Institute for Artificial Intelligence and Emerging Research in Durham features cutting edge laboratories focused on robotics, machine learning, extended reality, and AI ethics, preparing students for high paying careers in a rapidly evolving tech field. In transportation news, electric flying cars a la the Jetsons, remember that, could soon be navigating the skies over Central Florida. Governor Ron DeSantis announced this vertical takeoff electric air taxis could begin commercial operations along the busy Interstate 4 corridor by the end of this year. Though state regulators must first resolve complex safety, infrastructure, and regulatory questions. To subscribe to my free daily newsletter, please visit SybilWilkes.com. For all the news 24/7, go to news1.com. I'm Sybil Wilkes. Be informed, be empowered.
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14: 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And how do you stop that? Real simple. 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
0: 1-877-532-5797. 1-877-532-5797. 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And I want to also I was reading that and this is a true when I was at Morning Joe this morning, somebody gave me this, that Trump actually used the decoy and hid out in the catering room of the plane to get out of Turkey that day. Interesting. Let me remind you, Politics Nation with Al Sharpton, every Saturday and Sunday, every Saturday and Sunday at 5 p.m. Eastern Time on MS Now. Every Saturday and Sunday, we had two good shows this last weekend. Chairman of the Congressional Black Caucus, Congresswoman from California, candidates for high office around the country, and experts on what's going on in terms of these, not only the question of deportation, but also what happens with the confirmation of Todd Blanche. We had member of the Judiciary Committee on and on and on. I only get the people that are in the thick of what's happening and that can share with us something or that can be challenged by us. So I don't waste your time if you just watch every Saturday and Sunday. And I got the ratings from this weekend, and you were definitely there by big numbers. In fact, the ratings, you know, people in the TV world look at the ratings. I look at it, whether we're getting something done. They're the ratings. And Saturday and Sunday, we had high ratings at CNN. And Sunday, even high ratings in Fox. So keep on supporting the show. So we're there. We have our 15th anniversary at the end of this month. We need to be there many more years. And that depends on your support. All right. Also, you that are in the New York and New Jersey and Connecticut corridor, meet me at the Saturday Action Rally at the House of Justice in Harlem, 9 a.m. to 11 a.m. at 6 Hancock Place, which is really 124th Street and Morningside Avenue, 9 a.m. to 11 a.m. every Saturday. I'll be looking for you there. Make sure you... I'm telling you, it's nothing like it. You that are not in the area, you can watch it live on Impact Television or at www.nationalactionnetwork.net or at YouTube/NAN, N-A-N, caps, or at the AME Zion Network. And the march, we got good numbers in, but I want great numbers. We need to make a real statement, not to put it in the media, put it in history. The media will be just a cherry on the top. We need a historic statement saying 63 years after the March on Washington challenged Jim Crow and voting rights, 63 years later, the children and grandchildren of those that marched challenged the Supreme Court on their taking back Section 2 of the Voting Rights Act, and on Trump taking back the Civil Rights Act with killing DEI, diversity, equity, inclusion. We need a national response. I need it badly to see you there. All you have to do is call 1-877-532-5797, 1-877-532-5797. I'm sorry, that's here. 1-877-626. This is for the march. 1-877-626-4651. 1-877-626-4651. Or you can go on our website and register at nationalactionnetwork.net and say, I want to come. Is there a bus leaving near me? Or I'll organize a bus. I have enough friends. What can I do to organize one? Or I'm flying in. Where do I go? Call and get all of that registered. Let's go to New Orleans, Louisiana, to Derek. Derek, you're keeping it real with Al Sharpton.
1: I'm a great admirer of yours, man. You did a lot of work along the way. I'm 82 years old. I've been there with you through the whole while, Martin Luther King and all that. Now, how you want me to talk to you today? You want me to talk to you like somebody safe or somebody who's going to break it down real?
0: Hold on a minute. I got to take my break. I'm going to hold you over, and I'm going to bring you up right after the break, and I want you to talk to me real. We'll be right back. Keeping it real.
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0: 7-9-7. Let's go back to Derek in New Orleans, Louisiana. Go ahead, Derek.
1: All right, let's get it straight. That's Jared, Brother Al.
0: Oh, Jared. All right, they gave it to me wrong. Okay, go ahead.
1: Yeah, well, like I said, I'm 82, man, and let me tell you why I call you, and this is the real deal. I'm a man of God now, but it wasn't always like that. I got 3 great-grandchildren, 7 grandchildren, and 4 children. I like for them to live in a world full of peace and not be like a third world country at war and hating and all that good stuff. So I have a right to use my 1 out of 7.5 billion voice to try to help bring some common sense, reason, and logic to this crazy world we live in now. Number one, sir, is that if we don't realize that we have some things to do, destruction is going to come within the next 5 months to America as we know it. So number one, this is the kind of government you're living under right now. I'm going to talk about that first. You're living under a semi-dictatorship, a semi-apartheid government, and traces of democracy. Your president, he told you from day one he's going to be a dictator. He has been. The Supreme Court has been accommodating him by giving rulings at, you know, like apartheid judges would, you know. So that's the 2 kind of governments. And every now and then they'll take the court to do the right thing and turn the order out. And he won't say he's not going to do it. He don't even do it. And other times they're whole relaxed on that. So that your semi-democracy is right there. That's what kind of government you're living under right now. Okay, number one is how we got there. We got there from a book I wrote, Reverend Al, and everybody should read it. It's called Mental Nurturing, and this is not a plug for the book. It's been out since 2001. Mental nurturing is what's wrong with this country. And it didn't just happen. It didn't just start, but it accelerated recently, especially since, you know, this guy got in office, you know, which was a representative of the Heritage Foundation. And, of course, if people don't know what the Heritage Foundation is doing, they've been making your schools like they are because they've been lobbying Congress to take funding from public schools since 1964. That's number one. If you take money from anything, that consistently, it's got to change the dynamics and effectiveness of it. That's why your public schools don't work. Okay, but let me get back because I kind of fluctuate a little bit because I have a lot of stuff on my mind, man. And I want to get back to what I was talking about at first, why this country, how it's ran. I told you how it's ran. Because Mr. Trump basically does what he want to do. And every now and then, of course, put a little check. And every now and then, they give him what he wants. That's apartheid right there. So that's how it's ran. Now, the way it got that way is through the mental nurturing. What you allow come into the ecosystem called the United States of America can be acted out. If it doesn't enter, it can't be acted out because it's non-existent. We let anything come through the minds of by media, by songs, movies, you name it. If it enters the mind of anybody in the ecosystem of the United States of America, it can be acted out. We for greed, we allowed every rule and regulation we had to just, don't worry about that, you know, this and that. So we can curse, they can curse, they can have nudity on TV, they can say this, or they can do it right now. It's almost to the point of unreal, you know, because just about every program you hear cursing on it now. All right. Okay, I'm giving it to you raw. So the mental nurture in this country has been deficient for a long, long time. And now anything that gets bad too consistently, it has a tendency or capacity to destroy. And it's about
0: he
1: to
0: got
1: destroy
0: dropped or cut
1: America.
0: Off. Okay, go ahead. I hear you now.
1: All right, we it's about to destroy this country that we live in, which, yeah, man, it was a beautiful country at one time. And I've been through all the stages. I've been through the point where I couldn't go to school with white people, eat out of the same lunch counter, none of that. I've seen the transition, and I know that Martin Luther King is crying in his grave right now. Mm. We got prostitutes and strippers in high school. We got little boys, 13, 14, 15, 16, and 17 years old, going in prison, and they're crying like little babies because they're treating them like adults, and they're depriving them of the basic thing they actually really need. The female transgression, but what made it that way? You see, we got to think about that. The mental nurturing of your society allowed anything to go into their brains, and they acted it out and are acting it out. Anything that you don't change and you let it keep going the same, it has to have a worse effect because it doesn't change, make itself better. We let anything go into their minds, anything go into their brains, instead of book learning and all this, they got something going in there. And I don't need to call names of any groups or anything like that, but I want you to know we doing that. And Maxine Waters told us about that in 1995. And I'm going to leave it there. You do the investigation from there. You got to make up for what you do wrong before you can call somebody else being wrong. And two wrongs don't make it right. Just because they did it don't give us the right to do it. And if we do it and we didn't like it when they did it and it was wrong, it's still wrong. That's two wrongs. See, our people justify some of our actions by the things we do by the way, you know, other people did. Other people not on trial right now. We are. We under the scrutiny and we under the microscope. We under the power of somebody who wants to really destroy us. And that's a fact.
0: All right. I think, I don't think a lot of us would dispute that, but go ahead.
1: You need to contact me, Mr. Sharpton. My name is Jerry Cook.
0: Hold on a minute. I want you to give your number over there. Let my producers pick up and get your information. Let me go to Dallas, to Leon. Leon, you're keeping it real with Al Sharpton.
2: Good afternoon, Reverend Al.
0: Good afternoon.
2: Thanks for your show, for your platform that allows us, you know, Joe Sixpack guys to kind of say what we think about what's going on in the world.
0: All right. I'll take that Joe Sixpack. I'm going to be a Joe Sixpack too if you could be one, so go ahead.
2: But I wanted to talk about something I thought was disturbing when they were talking about on the national news that water facilities, water plants, water reservoirs and stuff were being hacked. And there was a suspicion that it could be Iranian or some connected group that's doing that. Well, I got a master's degree in cybersecurity.
0: Uh-huh.
2: And when I was doing my studies, I wrote a paper talking about how a nuclear plant could possibly be hacked and turned off the cooling water and cause the plant to malfunction and melt down. And an example of that is what happened in Fukushima when they had the tidal wave or the earthquake or whatever they call it, the tsunami or whatever you want to call it, and it knocked out the cooling water and the thing melted down and it just causes widespread damage and loss of life. Well, you know, I sent it to a congressperson several years ago. I never got a response. Mm. But when you make decisions from a position of power and, you know, these decisions have consequences because you underestimate the ability of the person that you decided you wanted to attack. And what happens is the repercussions, the ramifications, don't affect the person that made the decision. It affects the general public.
0: Right.
2: Because those people, if something happens, they just go on a plane and fly around or they go into a bunker. While us, the general public, have to sit back and try to figure out how we're going to survive the payback, the revenge of that person that you misguidedly attacked.
0: Right.
2: And this is why when you do these things, they're supposed to be thought out more carefully. They're supposed to be consultations with experts in the field. And now we have a situation where the chairman of the Joint Chiefs is saying this thing's not going to work, but we don't seem like we have the kind of leadership, or we don't have the kind of leadership that's going to address this issue that they created from the standpoint of public safety. You know, this thing could get serious, and it seems as if maybe the general public's lives are not as valued as they should be. I mean, you know, you talk about all the military people that got wounded since this thing's begun. And now, the people that are supposedly, allegedly, that you attacked are finding other ways to respond that you didn't anticipate.
0: Right.
2: And I think the general public needs to understand that I don't know if any of this decision-making process is going to be addressed. It's going to be corrected. The only way it's going to be corrected from my perspective is get somebody else in there. Because it seems like it's every day now you see something, what kind of catastrophe or calamity or whatever. Now the food is out of control. And and now the vaccines are being, you know, whatever you want to call it, and there's backlash on that. We need someone in a high office that's competent, that has some character, has some intelligence. We don't need somebody who keeps doing these things that, you know, everything is bad now, as opposed to, well, what are we doing here? This doesn't make any sense. Everybody that's an expert says don't do it, but yet you're going to do it anyway. And if a person challenges your position, you get rid of them. And so the general public is paying the price. So I just hope that, you know, I just appreciate the platform that you have for us to say that, wait a minute, we need some different leadership, because after only 1 year, this thing is out of control.
0: And totally.
2: We need to take this seriously, as if our life depends on it, because it does. And thank you very much.
0: All right, thank you for your call. Let me take a break. I'm coming right back to you on the phones right after the break. 1-877-532-5797. Shopton. Keeping it real. Be right back.
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4: It's Sybil Wilkes with what we need to know. Voters across six states are heading to the polls today for another major primary election Tuesday. Ballots are being cast in Alabama, Connecticut, Minnesota, Vermont, Wisconsin, and South Carolina. In South Carolina, a crowded Republican field is competing in a high-stakes special Senate primary following the death of Lindsey Graham last month, with his sister, appointed Senator Darlene Graham, seeking a full term. And in Wisconsin, Democratic Socialist Francesca Hung surged in public polling ahead of today's Democratic gubernatorial primary. In South America, search and rescue operations are frantically underway following a devastating magnitude 7.4 earthquake in Colombia. The powerful epicenter struck approximately 200 miles west of the capital city of Bogota, with shaking felt across neighboring Venezuela, Ecuador, and Panama. The newly elected president, Abelardo de la Espriella, declared a national state of emergency as the death toll surpassed 160, with over 2,700 people reported missing beneath collapsed buildings. Secretary of State Marco Rubio confirmed the Trump administration is closely monitoring emergency response efforts. In Louisiana, a major engineering firm is stepping up to preserve a historic landmark of African-American history. Wilson Engineers is donating full structural engineering services at no charge to save the 209-year-old First African Baptist Church in New Orleans, working alongside local preservationists to repair outer wall fractures while keeping the historic interior intact. To subscribe to my free daily newsletter, please visit SybilWilkes.com. For all the news 24/7, go to News1.com. I'm Sybil Wilkes. 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

0: keeping it real. I am your host, Reverend Al Sharpton. It's Tell It Tuesday, 1-877-532-5797. And let's go to our live line. I have with us, as we have most Tuesdays, our co-host, who is the senior pastor of the First Corinthian Baptist Church in Harlem and a member of the National Board of National Action Network, the Reverend Dr. Michael A. Walron. How you doing, Reverend?
1: Pretty good, Reverend Sharpton. How are you today?
0: I'm doing very well. I thought about you Sunday night. I had on the pastor of the largest Methodist church in America, who is a white centrist, and he just won the nomination for Kansas, I believe, the Senate race in Kansas. And we talked a little about it. I had him on because I was I was impressed. I saw him on something else, that he was not trying to be leftist or right, but he was talking about the moral standing in this country, and and how even in the state of Kansas, that he felt that the message could come if we raise it on a level of morality, that a lot of people, even in red states and in middle ground states or Midwest states, believe in morality. And clearly he feels that this president has been immoral. How resounding do you think a moral message is?
1: Well, I'm gonna be honest with you, Rev. I don't think a moral message in this moment, especially when you're running for political office, actually is strong enough. I'm not saying that it didn't help him, but what I'm saying is that we've seen, you've talked about numerous times, we've talked about privately, what we see in right-wing religious people, right-wing evangelicals who claim to be moral. And the question is never about whether these are moral issues. A lot of the issues we talk about are. The question is, one of my former professor of mine said, the issue is whose morality and how is it shaped? Because you and I, both Christians, have a different view of what it means to be morally responsible in this age, because even though we're from the Kingian philosophy, which inherently means we honor Jesus' teachings, and there are some in this country who claim to be moral representatives on the right who don't honor Jesus' teachings. So I don't think you can just, I think, objectively speak of morality, because when you think of morality, it is relative and subjective. So I think there's a particular kind of morality you talk about. There's a particular kind of morality you talked about years ago, different from a morality that a Jerry Falwell talked about years ago. Two radically different things, but we both come from a moral perspective. So I think you can never look at morality generically. It is often shaped by community, culture, and we know religion. So I don't think to say a moral message is enough, because if you think about our current president and how many on the right, religious right, have given him a pass on some of his immoral behavior, then we know the question is not morality in general, that it is, again, subjective, and is whose morality and what is it based on.
0: Yeah, and one of the things that was troubling me is exactly what you're saying, is that we are dealing with a man that got elected when there was no question about his morality. And yeah. I think that, you know, as I just said earlier to a caller, they played a tape not of him being quoted by women, about him saying it. Out of his mouth, you saw him.
1: Yeah.
0: He grabs a woman's and he says it. And they, they elected him. And, you know, I had I wanted to put on, I think his name is Reverend Hamilton, Adam Hamilton. That's the pastor's biggest white Methodist church in the country. And the thing that I wanted to also say, and it goes back into a lot of the conversations you and I have, is that preaching morality and not then exercising and confronting the immorality of the country, like Dr. King did and others, is two different things. Some people that even are on more on our, or not maybe all the way with us, but on our side at least, of looking at, you know, feed the hungry, clothe the naked, and they may not deal with the race question. But they don't confront nothing. They're standing in pulpits, standing in cathedrals, standing in synagogues, standing in mosques, pontificating nice words, and they're not actively doing anything or telling their congregation to do something. For example, you have maybe top three churches, congregations, black in New York, you would have some of them, and I won't call out the names, but you would be in the top three. But you also have community service projects, the Dream Center, what you do with mental health, what you do with feeding people, and you are on the board of NAN. You know, Faith Without Works is dead. I'm not impressed with people that are imprisoned by their cathedrals.
1: Yeah, and not only in their cathedrals, but they, what I call them, great linguists with regard to speaking the language of morality or faith, but not executing it in ways that honor the teaching. You can't get away from it, Rev. Whether it's the Old Testament or then in Jesus' teaching, there's this priority for the poor and also this mandate to honor those who are vulnerable, the widow and children. And so that is a mandate across the board. And so it's hard to me when you claim to be, quote unquote, a moral person led by Christian beliefs, that you bypass the parts of the scripture that talk about taking care of the homeless, the hungry, those who are in prison and sick, and then taking care of orphans and widows, the vulnerable in your midst. And then again, support these policies that cut resources, these very people scripture says we're supposed to stand with. And so that's how I measure it. So there are a whole lot of folk who claim to be moral, but the morality is not shaped by some great, by teachings of Jesus or the moral imperative of scripture. It's shaped often by politics and culture under the guise of religion or some faith-based morality.
0: In fact, what is it? Lead Stradell says, yes, brother, well, Ron, the right will look and hear what the president does and says. It still doesn't move their needle one bit. They put him over, quote, all things in this country, and look where it is. And what I challenged some ministers the other day at a meeting is that everywhere, if you want to go Bible, everywhere in the Bible, God would send people to face the oppressors, not to stand up in your temples and just talk about oppression. He told Moses, go tell Pharaoh. I didn't tell you to preach about Pharaoh out there in the world. Go tell him, let my people go. Joshua, go take on those that are standing in the promised land. I spoke about that Saturday at the rally, and he had sent Caleb out to survey the land. There's some action in the Shadrach, Meshach, and Abednego had to stand up to Nebuchadnezzar, Daniel, the Belshazzar. And to be here in the era of Trump claiming the word of God to me with no action is in and of itself sinful to me.
1: Absolutely. I think what we see are persons who understand Christianity as a belief system rather than a lifestyle and practice. And I think that's what happens. And we know that's what happens historically. I often say it, I've said it here before, Christianity as it is formed in the West and used as a tool of empowerment to the powerful has often been associated with domination, conquest, and oppression. And so the classic example is that you can find during slavery times a white Christian go to church, sing the hymns, read the scriptures, confess love of God and belief in Jesus, claim Jesus is his savior, and leave church and then go to a lynching party.
0: Right.
1: Around drinking lemonade and eating sandwiches and watching.
0: Oh yeah,
1: they'd have a picnic
0: in the town square.
1: Picnic. Yep, and coming from church and going to the picnic. And so that's why that never impressed me alone to say, as you said, well, I'm a believer or my faith. When I hear a lot of right-wing conservative Christians say, you know, their mandate is to save the country, to preach the gospel of Jesus and save souls. And they say gospel of Jesus as though it's a clear understanding what they mean, because clearly for them, it doesn't mean what Jesus talks about. So Jesus, the name of Jesus becomes like a token, an addendum to their project, and they think the project is sanctified just because you say in Jesus' name.
0: All right, let's take a break. I'm coming right back to the phone. We are going to take your calls right after the break. 1-877-532-5797. Shopton, keeping it real. Be right back.
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3: It's Sybil Wilkes with what we need to know. Pretrial proceedings are underway in Manhattan State Court today for the suspect accused in the targeted killing of UnitedHealthcare CEO Brian Thompson. Defense attorneys for Luigi Mangione are petitioning the judge to allow a live television broadcast of the upcoming trial and request an overflow courtroom for public access. Prosecutors are strongly opposing the request, warning that high-profile publicity could lead to witness and juror intimidation. Mangione's state murder trial is scheduled to begin September 8th, followed by the federal proceedings next year. In Alabama, state corrections officials are preparing to execute inmate Jeremy Williams Thursday in what will mark the state's first execution of the year. Williams pleaded guilty to the horrific 2021 sexual assault and murder of a 5-year-old girl after her mother sold the child to him for $2,500 and illicit drugs. The victim's mother is currently serving a 25-year sentence for human trafficking. On the climate front, federal meteorologists confirm, yes, July was officially the hottest month in recorded history for the contiguous United States. Data from NOAA shows average temperatures across 48 states and Washington, D.C. reached 76.9 degrees. Is that all? Narrowly eclipsing previous records set in 1936 and 2012. Nighttime heat was particularly severe, averaging 64.2 degrees, nearly 4 degrees above long-term historical norms, while nearly half the nation faces drought conditions. Finally, former President Barack Obama is launching a new literary podcast called A Great Book. Produced by Audible and Higher Ground, the 6-episode series debuts September 24th and features in-depth discussions on classic American literature, including James Baldwin's The Fire Next Time and Toni Morrison's Song of Solomon. Woo-wee. 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I'm Sybil Wilkes. 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

0: Host. Let's go back to the phone. Let's go to the sage of the South, Brother Jihad. Brother Jihad, you're keeping it real with Sharpton and Walron.
1: Good afternoon, my brother.
0: Good afternoon.
1: Good afternoon. You threw one that has to be a whole show in the picture. That last, but let me first comment on, and real quick, I'll do it real quick on this major decision that black people seem to have to make, that the Democratic Party or the DSA and the Democratic Party, which is one party, has to tell us what they're going to do for us. The difference between them and us knowing what the Republicans are doing for us. We currently, I can't understand the complication of the decision where you have one man beating you to death and another man offering you some hope, and you looking up at the other man, tell me some more about your hope. And if you don't come clean with your hope, I'm going to let this other man keep beating me to death. I don't understand. I don't understand.
0: Now you laid that out graphically. I could see that as it happened. I was picturing it in my mind. That one drove home, Brother Jihad. That one drove home.
1: It's mind-boggling to me. But now, on the morality thing, I have to slightly disagree with what our good friend Reverend Walron. I think that there is one moral. I think that because we allow them to compromise the moral, and because we weaken the moral, we have this particular issue. There's one, thou shalt not kill. There's one, thou shalt not steal. What we have allowed is we put in the teachings. One of the first mistakes we did when we said that give Caesar what belonged to Caesar and God what belonged to God. Caesar don't own

0: nothing. Caesar didn't create the wind, the moon, the water, the stars, the earth, the cows. Caesar created nothing. So how did Caesar deserve something in comparison to God? And we allowed that language to fester for years. And that language festered these political whims that we're experiencing now, where we compromise the morals. We also said, just pray. Just pray on it. You didn't say, look, pray on it, but get up and do something. Strategize. Look at it. Ask God for the strength to go do it. We didn't teach the people that. We teach the people, basically, I remember I went to one of my good friend's church, and he said, let's just put it in the hands of God. And I think you said the other day, God gave you hands to go to work. Give you your hands, too. And equipped you with all the tools necessary to exist in this physical realm. Matter of fact, according to all scriptures, God made man, meaning man and woman, the rulers in this realm, where human problems can be solved by humans because they were created by humans. So we kind of like allowed, in my opinion, the morality to switch. And we are suffering the consequences of it, of how we allowed it to be compromised. Now, what that preacher in that you talked about is saying, he said, let's take it back. It might take time, but at least let's take it back. Let's put it back in its perspective. And the fact that a group of people don't accept it, don't go along with it, fine. Right? That's on them. But that doesn't mean that we stop on the course that were instructed to us by the great prophets and the great religious teachers and our moral conscience and our religious faith system, which are basic common sense morals. You understand? I think that we, the religious community, wholeheartedly is responsible for this compromise that has neutered the people and allowed the people to allow all of this stuff to take place and make any kind of behavior acceptable. So I disagree from that point of view. You know what I mean? On the concept of morality. I think that if we don't get back to some kind of moral code and stand by it, we're doomed. As a matter of fact, I think the religion teaches us that. I'll say that. No, I mean, it says that. But we will compromise every moral code, and now we have saying that there's all kind of morals. No, there's one moral. There's one behavior. There's good behavior and there's bad behavior. Which one you want to choose? There's consequences for the good and the bad. And we see the consequences of this fake morality. We see it. We see it every day. We got problems with our families, our homes. We don't know who's a man, who's a woman. We don't know relationships. We got problems because we allow the morals to be compromised. In my opinion, that's just my opinion.
1: Well, Ron, you want to respond?
2: Brother Jihad, I appreciate it, but let me gently push back. I think you unknowingly actually proved my point. Two things that you said. One, you said, you know, we say just pray about it. That exists nowhere in the Bible. That's the first thing. That exists nowhere. That phrase doesn't exist. That's some church stuff we created. So that is not actually a statement of morality. That is more cultural practice, a cultural narrative that we continually rehearse. That is not in scripture. But it's interesting you raise the scripture as being problematic. Render unto Caesar what is Caesar's, unto God what is God's. By the way, Jesus said that. Just now, watch this. That's what. Well, hold on. Let me, I'm gonna show you this.
0: Go ahead. I'm gonna listen.
2: You showed is that there may be a perceived morality, but there's always an interpretation. You just interpreted what Jesus said as problematic, which probably means you're not really fully understanding what he was trying to say in the context of that line. That's why what has happened over the years is people often what they call eisegesis scripts. You take one verse, decontextualize it, and then interpret it based on what you perceive. Because in that scripture, Jesus is not questioning whether what belongs to God or what belongs to Caesar. He's being asked the question whether we should pay taxes. And Jesus then asked him, after they asked him, should he pay taxes? He said, who has a denarii, which is currency at the time? And he asked him, whose image is on that currency? He said, Caesar. Yeah, that's Caesar's. He says, surrender unto God what is God. This what Caesar creates, is he could take that. And render unto Caesar, brother, unto God what is God. Who is unto God? We are unto God. We honor that. So that passage is not about giving Caesar his due. Jesus was being trying, they were trying to trap him to say whether taxes were good or bad to pay. If he says taxes are bad, he's arrested for treason immediately. If he says taxes are good, then people may question his intent around the people he seeks to help, those who are lost and broken. So you just showed that. You can actually get a scripture and misinterpret it and then run with that as a morality. That's why I said there's not really one morality. What made it subjective is how we interpret and exercise morality. And so that to me is part of the issue that I was trying to frame. So people will base morality on subjective reasons. Whether for you it is your interpretation of how culture is and what Caesar should get versus what God should get, and saying all belongs to God, that's your interpretation of that passage, but that's not what Jesus intended.
0: Okay, so let's say this.
1: Wait a minute, hold on a minute. I'm going to hold this over. Let's take a break. Be right back. Keep it in real. Shopton. Warren, be right back.
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0: Politics Nation with Al Sharpton live at 5 every Saturday and Sunday on MS Now, 5 p.m. Eastern Time. You don't want to miss it. And thank you for a lot of watchers, viewers over the weekend, according to the ratings released this morning. You that are in the New York, New Jersey, Connecticut, and New York corridor, meet me or beat me to the Saturday Action Rally at the National Action Network House of Justice, 6 Hancock Place, which is really 124th and Morningside, 9 a.m. to 11 a.m. You should get there around 8:30, get a good seat. This is going to our fourth week, and it's been packed and having great rallies. You need that experience. You that are not in the New York vicinity can watch it live on Impact Television, on YouTube/NAN, and on NationalActionNetwork.net, as well as AME Zion Network. And you that have not signed up for the march, you're going to miss history, I'm telling you. This will be the march that will begin the walk to the midterms into 28, where the issues will compel us to the candidates. It's not a Democratic Party or Republican Party march. It's a march about defending the vote, maintaining the dream. And if you want information, call the toll-free number 1-877-626-4651, 1-877-626-4651, or you can go on the website right now at www.nationalactionnetwork.net. Before I go back to Brother Jihad, Dr. Walron, what's going on at FCBC?
1: Well, we're gearing up ready for our annual Hope for Harlem event. That is on August the 22nd, Saturday. It is really a community fair. It is a block party. It is so many different things. It's always a great time, not only to fellowship, but we have workforce preparation vendors. We have job persons are looking to hire people for jobs. We have food distribution, back to school items for young people, book bag, all those things. And food, everything is completely free. And so it is always a historic moment. This is our 70th year doing it with some amazing partners in doing this. And so we're excited about it. That's August 22nd in Harlem from 11 until between on 116th between Frederick Douglass and Adam Clayton Powell Boulevard.
0: All right. Go ahead, Jihad. Let's pick up where your point was going to be responding.
2: Yes, Dr. My point is going to be this. The scripture that we know is someone's account of what Jesus said. We, to my knowledge, with the people who said what Jesus said. So my question, or my statement is, what I heard Reverend Rowan say was that Jesus, God, as a reference to him, was afraid to go to jail, to get locked up. God now, God is afraid to be locked up.
1: Well, hold on, who said that?
2: Between getting locked up. You said it was a choice between getting locked up and doing something
1: else. I said that it was a trap. The text said they were seeking to trap him.
2: Right.
1: Because,
2: it was
1: hold on, because... Yes, and he upended the trap because he refused to answer that kind of question, but he answered in the way that they weren't prepared to handle, and they could not respond. So whether when you say Jesus, God going to jail, well, then that doesn't make sense in many ways, because whether Jesus went to jail was not the issue. He didn't. But in that day, if he would have said paying taxes was wrong, right, it would have been set out for trial. So he doesn't give him a yes or no answer. That's the point. But he then reprioritizes that if those are things that Caesar creates, if those are things like
2: Caesar didn't create nothing, Reverend Rowan.
1: Hold on. Caesar made the coin. Caesar made the coin. We're not talking about in creation. Caesar made the coin. Automobile people make cars. God is not invested in cars.
2: Let me say this, please. The question is, would Caesar is under an obligation to rule morally, are you saying that if the government taxes us, because the scriptures say, give him the money, no matter how he manages it, and no matter how much he asks for it, we are supposed to give it to him?
3: That is not the question at hand. That is not the question at hand. Hold on for a second. You said the Caesar is supposed to govern morally. In this country, in the Constitution, it says there is no religious test to run for office. And if we think that, we see a history, governments don't honor morally, they honor their own dictates and laws. This country is not led by the Bible, it's led by a Constitution. The Constitution is shaped not just by Scripture. So we're not talking about in faith who we believe, whether we believe in God or Jesus. I do. You're talking about this government. And I know that what makes me want to hold the government accountable is how, as a believer, I understand Scripture. But there is no obligation for government to honor any religious moral standard. That's what the Constitution even says. Remember, they're fleeing to form this country from religious oppression. So they want to keep that, what you call the separation of church and state. So we're not talking about, as believers in this, saying, this is what I believe. As I said earlier, what leads me to make my religious choices is my preference. And that is with regard to what I believe in God, how I follow Jesus. But there's no religious standard for governing. That's what I'm saying. So you're just talking about an emperor is required to govern morally. Empires set up what their morality is. This empire set up in their morality that black people are not human. This government set up with their morality that black folks and enslaved people could not inhabit the same space as everybody. And their morality, based by their laws that they construct. When Dr. King marched against this, it's because he believes there's a higher moral universe. But governments are not obligated to run by this higher moral universe. This higher moral universe is what leads you and I as believers to stand up against the unjust systems erected by these empires, these imperialistic systems that are designed. But those imperialistic systems often co-opt religion. They are not led by religion. We see that right now numerous times in history. So this is not about taxes. That's what the scripture was. That's the context of that scripture. This conversation is about morality. And what I said earlier that you responded to was that morality is often subjective. What your morality is as a Christian may not be what someone's morality is who is Buddhist. What your morality is as a Christian may not be what someone's morality is who's Hindu or who's Muslim. So we come from a particular place of faith and understanding as believers, and we believe our lives morally are orchestrated by our belief in God and Scripture. That is not universally accepted in the world. There are other faiths and other forms of belief. So that's not that's a conversation that leads to some purity test or something with what many white Christians did during slavery. So that's all I was saying. I was saying not that there should not be this idea, as you quoted, thou shalt not kill. Yeah, I'm not negating that should be it. I'm in agreement that those things should be the case. But has never been the case in this country, because this country is not led by God truly or Scripture. That's all.
2: Evil or not. We're not saying that. Well, Reverend Sharpton was talking about, how do we get people to activate, to take charge of their life? And what religion has done in this particular situation is put up things that stop us from being active and stop us from taking charge in this life. Just like you said, well, this country said the law, or white people said they left for persecution. We didn't leave Africa because we were being persecuted for religion. That's their history. That's their story. Right. That's not our story. Right. So we didn't separate God and life.
3: Right.
2: They separated God and life. We didn't do that. You know what I mean? So all I'm saying to you is that because of the way we were taught, we don't believe that the Creator owns everything, and tells us to be responsible for all of these things, irregardless of the government. So many of the religious people lost their lives and took a stand. That's all I'm saying. Let's take the stand, not on their principle, not on their constitution, but let us take the stand on what we believe, the basic principles of God that all religions follow, the basic principles of morality, of respect. That's what I'm talking about.
3: I'm in 100%. Hold on, I'm in 100% agreement. What are our ideals as believers in this country, and how we make our choices in terms of think of civil rights and on? Those are shaped by our ideals. The reality is we are in a country that that is not shaped like that, and we want to make sure that in the midst of this country that there is a higher moral order. You and I are saying the same thing. All I was saying was that there's not what you believe should be one moral standard is not the case for many people. For most people, it is purely subjective. So you have an ideal that there should be no murder, and yet people get killed every day. That does not mean the moral order you believe is weak. That means that people make subjective individual decisions. So we could say, thou shalt not kill, and there will still be people killing. Does that mean the law is flawed, or the people who are, the human beings who are committing the murders are problematic? That's what I'm saying. We say belief in God is our ideal, but we're in a country that practices government that is not led by our ideals. So either we're going to keep preaching our ideals, or we figure out how to fight against these institutions established. We are not actually saying different things. We really aren't.
2: I'm saying
3: you're talking about the ideal of what should be. I'm agreeing with what should be, but I'm also taking my should be in the reality of what is and not letting it overrule it.
2: And I'm saying take our should be and go to work.
3: That's what you're supposed to do. I'm in agreement. I'm in agreement. Take our ideal. I'm in a thousand percent agreement. What we said earlier is, you can say you're a Christian. I can say you're a Christian. And then we got folks who believe that black folk are inferior and we'll kill them. And they're Christian.
2: We can fight.
0: All right. This been a very good dialogue, I think. But I think y'all ended nearly the same place. Thank you, Jihad. And yo, that didn't get through. I see my sister Pam, Tony in Atlanta, David. Y'all call me tomorrow, Derek. I want to hear what you

0: Wherever you go,
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0: However you feel, tell somebody, tell everybody. Reverend Al told you personally, keep it real. Keep it real. Keep it real. Talk to you tomorrow.
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4: It's Sybil Wilkes with what we need to know. Prominent medical leaders across the country are issuing stern public warnings following a new White House executive order altering childhood vaccination schedules. President Trump's directive instructs federal health agencies to split the combination MMR vaccine protecting against measles, mumps, and rubella into three separate shots administered during individual medical visits. Leadership from both the American Academy of Pediatrics and the American Medical Association condemned the policy as disheartening and dangerous, warning that delaying the immunization puts children's health at risk at a critical time when U.S. measles cases have reached an alarming 35-year high. In higher education, HBCU, North Carolina Central University is making history as the first HBCU in the nation to open a dedicated artificial intelligence research facility. The new $7 million, 5,000 square foot Institute for Artificial Intelligence and Emerging Research in Durham features cutting edge laboratories focused on robotics, machine learning, extended reality, and AI ethics, preparing students for high paying careers in a rapidly evolving tech field. In transportation news, electric flying cars a la the Jetsons, remember that, could soon be navigating the skies over Central Florida. Governor Ron DeSantis announced this vertical takeoff electric air taxis could begin commercial operations along the busy Interstate 4 corridor by the end of this year. Though state regulators must first resolve complex safety, infrastructure, and regulatory questions. To subscribe to my free daily newsletter, please visit SybilWilkes.com. For all the news 24/7, go to news1.com. I'm Sybil Wilkes. Be informed, be empowered.
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2: Greg L. Davis, the author of the book Black Man, A Prophecy of Hope for Times Ahead. This book introduces biblically based assertions regarding divine reparations. I know we don't want to give away everything in the book. We do want to encourage people to pick it up and read it for themselves. When you're thinking about all of the atrocities that have occurred, there are many people who just say, if God was real, I'm putting up the air quotes, why would that happen at all?
3: The reality of it is that there are some questions that you have to ask yourself. Number one, I mean, how could such a horrific experience take place? God was not behind that. And we know that Black people have gone through so much, particularly in the American experience. I mean, 400 years of what we have walked through. Then is it crazy to think that God does not have a plan for restoring a people that have been traumatized over this vast period of time? Despite all of the things that are happening in the world, like Dr. King said so brilliantly, the moral arc of the universe is long, but it does bend towards justice. Despite all of the things that we constantly see in the news about the world being dark and all of the horrible things that are going on, the reality of it is that there are certain things that are happening that are positive and redemptive, and they're going to continue because there is a God.
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4: 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Young Mighty Jordan.
5: What's going on, Doc? How you doing?
4: Well, bro, I'm here.
5: Yes,
4: I'm
5: sir,
4: here,
5: and here.
4: I'm
5: yes,
4: glad
5: sir.
4: I'm here. I'm glad I'm here.
5: Yes, sir.
4: Because it was a journey to get here. I had a little bit of a crazy work day. I left en route to get here early, mm-hmm. right?
5: Yeah.
4: And then, like, right where I get on 95, it was just everything just stopped.
5: Just came to a halt. Just like that.
4: Parking lot.
5: I know that.
4: You know that feeling. You know that parking lot
5: stop. It's just like you leave so early. You just like
4: destined to get on. I should have been here at 3:30, bro. I should have been here early. Yeah. Right? But everything stops. Like, okay, all right. I'm not going to panic.
5: Yeah, exactly. It's just like everything just changes. All thanks to the traffic.
4: I send a text to the team like, I don't know what's going on. But it stopped for so long, bro, that people got out of their cars like, yeah, what's going on? Now, for God willing, no one will ever be in an accident. But if you've ever been in an accident or seen an accident, and this is like a Philly thing. I don't know if this happens in other places, but you know how like the random dudes with tow trucks will come zooming in to get the cars?
5: Yes.
4: And they're like on the police scanner level.
5: Mm-hmm.
4: Right? And so like we're sitting there, right? Some big truck comes down the median. I'm like, what is this fool doing?
5: Whew.
4: He cuts in. But here's the thing. He cuts in. I'm like, man, what is this guy doing? He's looking to hold it. He cuts in. He just pulled one of the cars out of the accident, and it opened up. It opened up the whole world.
5: Hey, there you go.
4: Look, I don't know who those guys are. They're like from all just Philly dudes with tow trucks popping up when an accident occurs. And I'm telling you, they're on a scanner. They're connected.
5: Oh, yeah.
4: Like, they're hearing when the accidents are happening.
5: Oh, yeah. They, like, on top of it. They trying to race other tow truck drivers.
4: So
5: they're trying to race them.
4: They are. Mm-hmm. It is a race because there ended up being more tow trucks coming. And they must get paid by per car they get.
5: Yeah.
4: They are fast, bro.
5: Yeah.
4: They come in, grab the car. That's it.
5: It's gone. That's it. They just quick with it.
4: Listen, there was no ambulance there, no police there. Just Philly dudes with tow trucks in a multi-car crash. Like 3-4 cars crash up.
5: Man.
4: No police. No ambulances there.
5: No nothing.
4: Literally, just Philly dudes with tow trucks. So that's how I was able to get here close to on time.
5: Oh yes, yes.
4: Today. So bro, I see you got the Philly Union representing the Philly Union today.
5: Oh yes, sir. Yes, sir.
4: You know, we are, you know, it's not so great. I think we're about 8 games back.
5: Yeah, 8 games.
4: with the Union. Maybe more. Yeah. I don't know.
5: So, I mean, they're in the 13th spot in the Eastern Conference.
4: Yeah.
5: But, I mean, technically, you want to try to get to that 9th or 8th spot because you try to fight for a playoff
4: spot
5: end of the season. Yeah. So,
4: and it's
5: not that far.
4: No, we're not. But it's close enough.
5: Yeah.
4: I mean, we could also end up being 14. But also, it's close enough that we could jump a few spots pretty easily if we start to pick up some games. If the Philadelphia Union starts to pick up some games. So.
5: Absolutely. Absolutely. I mean, it's going to get tough because I think our next matchup is against New York.
4: Yeah.
5: New York City FC, to be specific, rather than like New York Red Bull. And then, of course, you got Inter Miami and then Austin, which is going to be pretty tough.
4: Inter Miami's second in our division, and so that's tough. So we'll see. We'll keep it fun. But again, like, what separates the teams is like a few games here and there.
5: Yeah.
4: Even though it seems like we're at the bottom, you know, there's room for us to grow here.
5: Absolutely.
4: All right.
5: Absolutely. And plus, like, every win pretty much is like 3 points added to your point system.
4: That's right.
5: Because it goes by the points.
4: That's right. That is exactly.
5: So like you can be behind 2 or 3 teams. They right at 18. You right at 17. You can just, if they lose, you can jump right up above those three.
4: You can jump right up.
5: Yeah.
4: And I'm learning more about soccer every day, and that's an interesting way that the rankings work. Things can shift pretty quickly here. And so, in the Eastern Conference, believe it or not, the Philadelphia Union are still somehow in it.
5: Somehow.
4: In it. Brother, Phil's pulled out a pretty important game
5: yesterday. Yeah, they did.
4: Yeah.
5: It was much needed, too.
4: It was much needed. Mm-hmm. They squeaked it out.
5: Yeah, exactly.
4: Right. But mm-hmm. they did. It's a win. A win is a win.
5: Yep.
4: And we have, is the card, we have those guys again today?
5: Yes, we do. We have them tonight. Same time, 7:45.
4: Okay.
5: All and right. I mean, we have them tomorrow as well, too.
4: All right. Mm-hmm. But if we win tonight, then we get the series. That's the whole thing.
5: Yes.
4: Yeah. So mm-hmm. so big game for the Phils tonight, trying to recover the back half of their season. Painter had a pretty, he pitched a pretty good game.
5: He did. Yesterday. He only gave up two runs. That's it.
4: Yeah. Mm-hmm. Yeah. But then, like, we
5: our bullpen was there's no one left to pitch
4: like, seriously, because yeah. of the extra innings or what is it, why was, is it because the extra innings over the last couple of games?
5: Mm-hmm. Yes,
4: so technically they would have put someone in who just their arm was not ready, they're just too sore, not ready to give it, but they would have mm-hmm. had to put somebody in
5: mm-hmm.
4: if we couldn't close out that game.
5: Exactly.
4: Were there two games, two out of the last three were extra innings?
5: At least two.
4: Okay, at least two.
5: At least two, yes. All right.
4: So we don't have a better, this is what I'm saying about the pitching coaching, bro. We mm-hmm. don't have a better plan. Like, we're just going to run out of pitchers? Like, does yeah, that.
5: You're going to let their arms fall.
4: It really doesn't make any sense. I mean, yeah. I know they're going to make some, I believe the Phils will make some coaching changes in the offseason.
5: Mm-hmm.
4: I don't know. Is it Mattingly? What's the interim?
5: So, Don Mattingly.
4: Yeah,
5: yes.
4: I don't know if he'll make it or not, mm-hmm. but I believe it's an opportunity for them to make some adjustments. But can they please look at whoever is like the, I don't even know what you call it in baseball, but the guy who handles the bullpen.
5: Mm-hmm.
4: Bro, we shouldn't be this late into a season. And I don't care how many extra innings games you have, two out of three or two out of four, whatever it's been,
5: mm-hmm.
4: you have to have contingency plans for that.
5: You can't be running out of pitchers. Especially when you're playing against teams like the Dodgers and the Brewers.
4: It doesn't make any sense.
5: Uh-uh.
4: We got to do better than that. I could talk about that all day, but...
5: This is not a sports show. That's right.
4: This is not a sports show. This is Evening Words. We have a great show lined up for you all today. But first and foremost, on this day in history, in 1965, the Watts riots erupted in L.A. after a traffic stop, leading to 34 deaths and massive structural damage. A six-day uprising ensued, sparked by the arrest of a young black man named Marquette Frye. It highlighted deep-seated anger over police abuse, poverty, and discrimination. If you're wondering why this story about Marquette Frye from 1965 feels so familiar, is because we have a long list of names since then to add to that of Marquette Frye. I think it's important to note that it's never just police brutality in a vacuum. Again, on this day in 1965, the Watts riots, not the ones that emerged after the Rodney King trial, ones that are almost 30 years preceding that, okay? The Watts riots erupted in L.A. after a traffic stop, leading to 34 deaths, ultimately massive structural damage. I don't have the numbers on that in front of me. But if it sounds like a familiar story, it's because we can add a long list of names to that of Marquette Frye since 1965. But I want to be clear here. It's never just police brutality in a vacuum. It's never just one singular case in a vacuum. Like, even if we think about the Nolan Wells case, it's not Nolan Wells' case in a vacuum. It's the context. It's the other things that have been happening. Right, it's the inability to find resolution or justice in these cases. And yes, it is the discrimination by law enforcement, by the criminal justice system. It's the context of those who are suffering from being impoverished, even within that, even with the tyranny of the police, run down neighborhoods, poor schools, all those things together are what make these situations more combustible and what led to that uprising. It lasted 6 days. In the Watts neighborhood of Los Angeles back in 1965. Folks, we have a great show for you all today. Phone lines are going to be open for most of the show. They're open right now, 215-634-8065. That's 215-634-8065. And toll free at 1-866-361-0900. Then a little bit later on in today's program, we'll be speaking with Dr. Wesley Bellamy, brilliant brother who is the author of The Economic State of Black Men and Boys in the United States, data that was released last month. This is a conversation you will not want to miss, and we have the architect of that report, which has been circulating more recently now that it's been refined and released to the public. We have Dr. Wes Bellamy on to break that down with us and give us some sense of the significance of this report. I mean, it won't be a newsflash to anyone. There are a lot of challenges relative to the economic state of black men and black boys here in these United States. But right now, let's get the headlines and highlights.
2: It's about what's hot and what's happening. Here are the headlines and highlights with Dr. James Peterson.
4: Headline and highlight number one for today, Tuesday, August 11th. Beyond Literacy Philly, a group that we've had here on Evening Words, is accepting applications for its free energy skilled trades program. The program dates are Monday through Thursday, 9 a.m. to 3 p.m. from September 28th through January 28th. The hands-on training, which you all know how great Beyond Literacy is in terms of working in the workforce development space and the education space for adults here in the city of Philadelphia. These programs will provide hands-on training in basic carpentry, basic electrical, basic plumbing, trades and test prep and certifications in other ways and in other industries. They are establishing career pathways for Philadelphians across various skill trade apprenticeships, including electrical, plumbing, carpentry, facilities maintenance, and more. This is free hands-on training programs. 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Then they provide wraparound career counseling and job search assistance. They also provide pathways to union and employer information sessions. They even offer transportation assistance. 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Interest in construction careers, trades apprentices, or advanced training. And you must meet certain test requirements. 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And you have to attend the info session for all of this. And so if you are interested in this, this is super important. Again, Career Pathways Training, a Beyond Literacy free energy skill trades training program. 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Super important stuff. Headline and highlight number two for today. School district officials say they will offer algebra to all eighth graders starting in the 2027-2028 school year. Currently, only about one-third of Philly eighth graders have access to algebra classes. The Education Committee hearings brought school issues to the forefront last Thursday. And school district officials say they plan to offer algebra to all its eighth graders in the upcoming, not the immediate upcoming, but the next school year, the 2027-2028 school year. This announcement comes after a study conducted by Pennsylvania Child Education Advocacy Group, Children First. We have had representatives of Children First on this program. As you know, we're about that education life. This study conducted by Children First found that about a third of Philadelphia eighth graders have access to algebra. Now, I'm not a mathematician, folks. I am not. And in fact, I probably didn't get algebra myself until I was in high school. I did algebra in my freshman year, geometry, sophomore year, maybe trig in my junior year. Again, my math fell off after that. Algebra is still pretty important math, though, folks. You might make some arguments about trigonometry. You might make some arguments about calculus for certain professions. But algebra is required. Again, for me, old head that I am, had it in ninth grade. Do you remember what grade did you get algebra in, Young Mighty Jordan?
5: I believe I got it in either 10th or 11th grade.
4: 10th or 11th grade. Yeah. So it's It varies. I love this idea now, though, that you want to make it widely available to eighth graders. Even if those eighth graders have to take it again in ninth grade, iteration is very, very important in mathematics and in learning math. And given the STEM world that we live in, this looks like a good sign. Now, I'm curious to know how they chose which of the third of eighth graders in Philadelphia had access to algebra education, how they make their decision in the first place. But I'm glad they've made it more equitable. At the hearing where they were discussing these things, Deputy School Superintendent Brenda Elliott assured council members that the district has plans to expand access from the 75 schools to all 126 to ensure that every eligible eighth grader has access to Algebra 1. Again, this is just smart money, folks.

0: And now what they're essentially doing is they're detaining undocumented folks without bond, right? Ignoring habeas corpus and all those other things. They are camping out at courts, at immigration courts, which means that people who are trying to go through the process legally are now being snatched up at courts. And once they're detained, their lawyers and legal officials do not always have access to them. And so, you know, there's this whole complex of this overly aggressive anti-immigration policies now has the courts in disarray. By the way, if this government or anybody, if you're really interested in robust, actual immigration reform, one thing you do is you beef up the court system to process these cases more effectively and more efficiently. A report from Politico has reviewed thousands of ICE detention cases and spoken with more than a dozen detainees, lawyers, and judges in the heart of this mix. And they're essentially reporting that this ICE policy is putting undue, unsustainable strain on the courts. It's triggering tens of thousands of emergency lawsuits across the country. And so, remember, these are court systems that were already outstripped, already overwrought with cases. And none of our elected officials, they all know this, but none of them have the will to say, hey, we actually have to beef up the court system to process these cases. If you really are interested in making undocumented folks legal, that has to be done through a court system. And at this point, it's overwhelming for the judges and the officials in that system. 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When we come back from this break, we're going to have more headlines and highlights.
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2: Here is your current weather forecast for the Philadelphia area. For the rest of this afternoon, we've got more shower and storm chances, otherwise partly sunny skies with highs topping out right around 90 degrees. For this evening, more shower and storm chances overnight, otherwise mostly cloudy skies, lows in the city in the upper 60s, low to mid 60s in the suburbs. Then for tomorrow, chance of showers early, mostly sunny later on and a bit cooler with high temps on Wednesday afternoon reaching the mid 80s. That's it. I'm Jason Lee with Philadelphia Weather.
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3: Heads up if you use the Burlington Bristol Bridge. We're on standby now for a lift bridge opening. Walt Whitman into New Jersey Jam meets Bend down to 42 South of Creek Road. The westbound Schuylkill stop and go University to Vine and Boulevard to Belmont. Eastbound slow Blue Route to Belmont and Jam Montgomery Drive to South with a crash on the shoulder. 95 northbound stop and go Vine Expressway to Bridge. Southbound heavy Cotman to Bridge. Vine Expressway to Penn's Landing in Ridley Park to 320. Blue Route southbound so Broomall to Media Swarthmore. Large Totella total traffic.
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9: 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Headline and highlight number 4. For today, Tuesday, August 11th, there will be a community conversation on saving generational wealth on Thursday, August 20th from 6 to 8 p.m. It's going to be at Wharton Square Park. That's 2300 Wharton Avenue, Philadelphia, PA 19145. Invited guests include City Council President Kenyatta Johnson's staff, Representative Jordan Harris's staff, and the Department of Revenue and Community Legal Services. This is a working community meeting to brainstorm ideas to amend Loop and or Homestead so longtime homeowner descendants will have protection against skyrocketing real estate taxes. Right, again, this is a community conversation on saving generational wealth. It takes place next Thursday, August 20th, from 6 p.m. to 8 p.m. It's going to be held at Wharton Square Park, 2300 Wharton Avenue, Philadelphia, PA 19145. Lots of invited elected officials, staff. If you need to get more information or to RSVP for this, please email Dr. Linda Evans at DRLDEVANS. That's Dr. L. D. Evans. Dr. L. D. Evans at hotmail.com. Shout out to Dr. Evans. And Dr. Evans, feel free to call in today if you want to talk more about this or if I'm leaving out any important details. Let me just say, I'll give a little bit of a highlight for this headline, folks. You know, we talk about these community conversations and having community conversations on WURD all the time. WURD has and hosts and convenes community conversations. I think sometimes what gets left out of that is because some people say, well, we do a lot of talking. We do a lot of talking, too much talking. Well, folks, believe it or not, these conversations are part of what organizing is. I mean, don't tell the friend sitting next to you, but organizing is like sitting in a room with other people and talking and planning. That is what organizing is. Now, there's different layers and levels to it. There are. But you actually have to sit in a room and talk to people and make a plan. Now, the activists want to get active and make the plan. They want to operationalize the plan. And organizers are often a part of that as well. But the process of getting organized actually requires us to sit together, sit in community, and have complicated and important conversations. So again, a community conversation on saving generational wealth is taking place on Thursday, August 20th from 6 p.m. to 8 p.m. You do need to RSVP by Monday, August 17th, and you RSVP by emailing Dr. Linda Evans at drldevans, E-V-A-N-S, at hotmail.com. The offices of Council President Kenyatta Johnson, Representative Jordan Harris, the Department of Revenue and Community Legal Services, all invited to this, but this is a community conversation, not an elected officials or political conversation, a community conversation to begin the process, or continue the process, really, for Dr. Evans' work, to bring together the community and organize around working community efforts to first brainstorm ideas and hopefully then put those ideas into action to amend Loop and or Homestead so that longtime homeowner descendants will have protection against skyrocketing real estate taxes. These are real issues for real Philadelphians. Headline and highlight number five here. Senate and congressional members demand FanDuel eliminate VIP programs for bettors, citing Philly's very own Bryce Harper in the controversy. According to members of Congress, FanDuel should not be using reckless and unscrupulous loyalty programs to drive bettors into debt and addiction. Three members of Congress sent letters Monday to FanDuel Sportsbook, Major League Baseball, and the Major League Baseball Players Association, demanding responses to what lawmakers said was a quote-unquote deeply disturbing controversy involving Philadelphia Phillies star Bryce Harper and a VIP bettor who had a gambling addiction. This reporting is coming from the Philadelphia Inquirer. A FanDuel VIP manager had sent a personal video greeting from Harper in 2024 to Terry Thompson, a Montgomery County resident who ultimately lost $1.5 million on bets that he had placed with the sportsbook operator. Bryce Harper, to his credit, later said that he recorded the message through some video service called Cameo, I'm not familiar with, but had no idea that FanDuel was going to use this 21-second video as a reward for a gambler. So just get this straight, folks. As if gambling's not taking over everything. Young Money Joe, gambling's already taking over everything, bro.
10: It already is. I mean, it's been taking over for a while now.
9: I'm not even talking about just the regular casinos. I'm talking about like the cashy and the different culture markets.
10: Yeah, Kelsey, FanDuel.
9: Like you can bet on anything now.
10: Oh, yeah.
9: Mm-hmm. Now, they're saying, normally when you are asking a superstar athlete, someone of Bryce Harper's caliber, to record a video for a fan, a lot of times, this is what's really shady about what FanDuel did here. A lot of times that's like for kids who have cancer or for like, you know what I mean? And I don't know what they said to Bryce Harper, but he's claiming they damn sure didn't tell him it was for a gambler.
10: Mm. Yeah, that's a red flag.
9: That's a red flag.
10: I mean, like, you really shouldn't blame Bryce Harper if he's saying that, like, they didn't really tell him that was for a fan.
9: Yeah.
10: It's really not Bryce Harper's fault.
9: He said he had no idea, that FanDuel was using this to reward a gambler. Now, if I'm Bryce Harper and I'm Bryce Harper's team, and FanDuel's come tell me to make a video, I do need to know exactly why FanDuel's using it, because gambling is going to destroy professional sports.
10: It really is. Not like that it's not already destroying it right now.
9: I mean,
10: now.
9: Look at basketball, bro.
10: Like, yeah, exactly.
9: You know, look at basketball. What's going to happen to Chauncey Billups? Look at football. Look at college football.
10: Yeah, I mean, you got all these, like, some of these other, even, like, the one guy, Jonte Porter, who got arrested for, like, some gambling scandal.
9: Bro, there's gambling scandals all over the place, and we don't even know all of them.
10: Right.
9: You know, we don't even know all of them. And again, this is about deregulation just taking over, right? But again, if I'm not trying to throw Bryce Harper under the bus. I'm just saying to you, if I am Bryce Harper and his team, given who he is as a player, how much money he makes, and the stature of it all, right? He's not a small time player, right? Big player,
10: not at all,
9: right? His team has got to vet everything that's coming from any betting site. His team's got to vet everything coming from FanDuel.
10: Yep.
9: Now this is going to all come out. It could be that FanDuel misrepresented, but I also want to know, did Bryce Harper's team do their due diligence? Right,
10: that's true.
9: Right, yeah. Did they do what they were supposed to do to figure this out? Again, folks, what's happening here is that FanDuel used a Bryce Harper video to incentivize someone with a gambling addiction who ultimately lost $1.5 million. By the way, folks, gambling never pays off. It just doesn't pay off. It doesn't pay off, right?
10: Not at all.
9: You know, it is. You know, I don't want to like get in. I'm not trying to make this as a moral kind of thing. You know, I'm not making judgments. I know like a lot of people in my world and in my ecosystem. A lot of men. They gamble. Folks, if you have a gambling challenge or you know someone who does, please go to gamblersanonymous.org and you can easily find a meeting. If you know someone in your circle who has a challenge, you can go to gamblersanonymous.org and find a meeting. But there's a lot of unanswered questions around this. You feel terrible for the guy with the addiction who lost $1.5 million. Folks, that's probably not cash that he had on hand. That's probably not just cash that he had on hand. Okay, it sounds like a big number, but he could have lost that in a lot of different ways. His house could be tied to that. His retirement could be tied to that. We don't know. His credit card, we don't know. But man, FanDuel has to answer some questions. I think Bryce Harper and his team have to answer some questions. And yes, maybe we need more regulation and legislation to reel in the unchecked gambling all around us. 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Folks, we're going to take a quick break here. When we come back from this break, we're going to have Episode 3 of Freedom Journeys, Sacred Places, spotlighting Tinley Temple, Mother Bethel AME, and New River Presbyterian Church, next on Evening Words.
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12: Here is your current weather forecast for the Philadelphia area. For the rest of this afternoon, we've got more shower and storm chances, otherwise partly sunny skies with highs topping out right around 90 degrees. For this evening, more shower and storm chances overnight, otherwise mostly cloudy skies, lows in the city in the upper 60s, low to mid 60s in the suburbs. Then for tomorrow, chance of showers early, mostly sunny later on and a bit cooler with high temps on Wednesday afternoon reaching the mid 80s. That's it. I'm Jason Lee with Philadelphia Weather.
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13: Busy on the Schuylkill westbound, Jan, University Divine and Boulevard to Belmont. Eastbound, so Blue Route to Belmont. Montgomery Drive to South with a crash on the shoulder. And 95 northbound, so Chichester to Commander Barry. And then further north, stop and go from the Vine Expressway to Bridge. Southbound heavy, Cottman to Bridge. A Vine Expressway to Penn's Landing and Ridley Park to 320. Blue Route southbound delays Broomall to Media Swarthmore. Walt Whitman jammed into New Jersey midspan down to 42 south of Creek Road. Liar to tell a total traffic.
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5: Welcome to Freedom Journeys, Sacred Places. Freedom Journeys is Word Radio's year-long storytelling initiative commemorating the 250th anniversary of the United States. We're celebrating 250 phenomenal Philadelphians whose stories have too often been overlooked or untold, and whose lives and legacies continue to shape our city, our country, and our world. As part of that initiative, Freedom Journeys, Sacred Places, produced and presented by Solomon Jones, explores the places where Black history happened and highlights the people working today to preserve these remarkable sites and the stories they hold. This series is made possible in part through the support of our community impact sponsor, the Preservation Alliance for Greater Philadelphia. And now, here's Solomon Jones.
6: The journey of Black people in America has been one of trials and triumphs, a journey where faith was always there. Maybe that's why the Black church is such a sacred place. It is the place where, in spite of everything, we overcome. Through the lens of Negro spirituals rooted in African rhythms, through sermons and testimonies that speak to liberation, Black churches like New River Presbyterian and Mother Bethel AME and Tinley Temple United Methodist, these churches chronicle the lives of the people who built them, people like Charles Albert Tinley.
7: The road to freedom was a hard one. His family was split up through the horrible treatment of slavery. He made the leap of freedom from Maryland to the state of Pennsylvania and into Philadelphia. Now, I must say, as a 9-year-old, you can imagine the fright, the terror that he felt leaving his birth home as a slave on that plantation farmland to try to make it to a better day and landing in Philadelphia doing so. And it's really amazing because carrying his father's hope and dream for freedom with the faith that he instilled in him is what he said carried him and made the difference at such a tiny young age to try to get to freedom.
6: That's Jillian Pertell, historian and archivist for the Tinley Temple United Methodist Church. As the Charles A. Tinley Legacy Preservation Center takes shape at the historic church on South Broad Street, Pertell is among those maintaining the documents and artifacts that recount Tinley's incredible drive to overcome, beginning with his ability to survive alone in Philadelphia as a child. I asked her how he did it.
8: So in Philadelphia, you had a thriving free Black community. Did he interact with the free Black community here in order to make it?
7: Indeed he did. So in the 7th Ward, he found a home and a hub for free Black society, in which as a child, he was able to cocoon himself.
6: He found work using the skills he'd learned on the Maryland plantation, skills like masonry and janitorial work. He eventually became a sexton at East Calvary Methodist Church, a mixed congregation which later branched off into Bainbridge Street Methodist Episcopal Church,
9: a church that grew as blacks continued to migrate north during the Great Migration. It was there at Bainbridge that Tenley began teaching himself the Bible by candlelight at night. Jillian Pertell takes the story from there.
7: The deacons of the church and the laymen saw and they applauded his efforts. They decided that they were going to send him away to Boston so that he could learn and get a serious heft in education and ministry and then bring him back. And then when he returned, he told the deacons that the Lord touched him for the call. He found the call to ministry while he was away studying and learning. And they would send him, once he got licensed, from Delaware back to Maryland, where he came from within slavery, and now free, a free man going back to where he started. And then finally, he landed where he wanted to be, which was at Bainbridge Street United Methodist Church, called for that moment for the church, for the pastorate, for the people of the time.
9: But Tenley's life, while unique, is not the only one that reflects the role of faith in our journey to freedom. Richard Allen, founder of Mother Bethel AME Church, was born nearly 100 years before Tenley, yet his story shares remarkable similarities. Here's Reverend Carolyn Cavaness, senior pastor of Mother Bethel AME. When I think about his story and I think about Richard Allen, both of them had their roots in slavery. Richard Allen had been enslaved. Charles Albert Tenley had one parent enslaved, one parent free. How do you think that shaped both Tenley and Allen?
10: So, you know, one is certainly when we think about the conversion experience of Bishop Allen and how he records in his life and labors that my dungeon shook and my chains were set free. And certainly from, you know, to salvation, right, being free from sin, but that informing that also meant that he could be free from being enslaved. And so this notion of freedom, this notion of breaking through and past a system, a structure that seeks to, you know, bind you, place you in bondage, and, you know, and also revering you less than. And so that is, to me, also the essence of the gospel message, that yes, that it certainly in the uplift, you know, that we can be free from sin and how we are born into it and iniquity, but also that it also takes shape in our larger, if you will, ways in which that we think about ourselves and move in the world. That's what stands out to me when I think about both of their stories.
9: As for Richard Allen, his story begins in the 1700s when his family was enslaved by a wealthy Philadelphia family called the Chews. But Allen's mindset was one of liberation. So when he was sold to a much less prominent man called Stokely Sturgis, his faith gave him the boldness to act. Here's Reverend Mark Kelly Tyler, historiographer and director of research and scholarship of the AME Church.
11: Stokely Sturgis was not a great businessman. So imagine the family goes from a wealthy family to one that's just struggling and scraping to get by. So Allen is down near Dover, enslaved, when he is converted. So even though he's enslaved, he recognizes he also has his own soul to deal with. And he hears a white Methodist preacher who is going through Delaware preaching to anybody who will listen, black, white, enslaved, free, doesn't matter. So check this, Solomon. He is so shrewd, Allen is. I mean, he starts to show early on. He believes that if he can get his owner, Stokely Sturgis, to hear this preacher, Freeborn Garrison, that was his name, that he too will be saved and will more likely be willing to sell Allen his freedom. The entire plan works. Allen, you know, gets him convicted because this guy was hard on slave owners in his preaching, terrifies Stokely Sturgis, makes arrangements, and Allen hauls salt for the Continental Army, the Revolutionary Army, during the Revolutionary War in his extra time and earns enough money to become free. And so he gets his freedom and then joins the Methodist Church because that's where he first experienced God. And in the earliest days, the Methodist Church, what is now considered the UMC, was so anti-slavery because of their founder, John Wesley, that in their first book of laws, it said if you own slaves, that you cannot be in good standing in the church. And that's why Allen wanted to become a Methodist, even though the American Methodists turned their backs on that commitment by and large. But he understood that it was always supposed to be a freedom church.
9: Like the man who led him to Christianity, Allen became a traveling preacher. It was a hard life.
11: He's not ordained or licensed yet at this point, but he just becomes like this traveling, walking evangelist, eventually getting a horse of his own. But the horse is kind of small, so he trades his horse for a blind horse, but bigger and stronger and can go farther, right? So Allen is, I mean, he preaches on the main line. There's a great story where he goes to Ardmore and Radnor in that area. He walks so long that his feet are so blistered when he gets there. A black family called the Waters family tends to him. They lift this heavy table to bring the food to him. So he doesn't have to get up to walk anymore. And he ministers to folk out there.
9: Eventually, Allen was invited to preach at St. George's Methodist Church. But the invitation came with a catch. Reverend Tyler explains.
11: He's allowed to preach at 5 a.m., that glorious hour where everybody wants to come to church. You know, that's the throwaway hour, Solomon. That's when they tell you, we want you, but we really don't want you. Yeah, we got a great service at 5. But he blows the service up.
9: But even in the Methodist Church, which was founded on an anti-slavery platform, racism was ever present. And as the number of black worshipers grew, so did the animosity. Brian Armstead, a member and tour guide at Mother Bethel, picks up the story from there.
12: The church was growing so much that they had to build a balcony. But unfortunately, as we all know, too many times in our history, some black people is good, too many black people is a problem. And so they started making a policy in the church that the blacks had to all go worship up in the balcony. Again, think 60s, had to be in the back of the bus, right? You had to be up in the balcony. So at one particular point, Allen and Jones were in prayer with other black people at the altar. And the trustee came by and said, okay, y'all got to go get up and go back to the balcony. And Jones says, basically, you know what, give us this moment and we will trouble you no more. They finished praying, and then Allen and Jones got up, and the black congregation followed them, and they walked out, the first act of civil disobedience in this country. And they walked out, and they troubled that church no more. They said, we're out, we're going to start our own thing. And so Reverend Allen ends up starting Bethel Church, which later becomes Mother Bethel, because it's the mother of the AME denomination.
9: The church's first building was in a blacksmith shop, but it was a growing congregation. And Allen, along with Absalom Jones, founder of St. Thomas African Episcopal Church, were leaders of two large black congregations. So when the yellow fever epidemic struck Philadelphia, Allen and Jones were asked to help, and they did. But their assistance was met with slander.
12: After a while, the epidemic passes, people start returning back to Philadelphia. And there was one publisher in particular named Matthew Carey who wrote a publication detailing what happened during the calamity. But he slandered Allen and Jones in the black community and said that we have been profiteering and stealing from people and that whole thing, right? So Allen and Jones wrote this book, and this is actually the first book copyrighted by black people in this country. And I think it's significant. Our first book that we had copyrighted was not a love book, was not a book of fiction, was not a book of poetry. It was a book to defend themselves against these unwarranted attacks. And they did it so well. They documented stories of what people did, and they had bookkeeping this inside. They did it so well that it gave cover to people like the mayor of Philadelphia to come out and say that in 1793 that black people had actually come and saved the city of Philadelphia.
9: Richard Allen not only saved Philadelphia in its darkest moment, he led the effort that purchased the longest continuously owned piece of black property in America. A century later, Charles Albert Tinley took the black church to another level with music that spoke to the souls of his people and still speaks today. Here's Jillian Patel.
7: Reverend Tinley said that as a child, he felt melody in his heart. When he heard what we would now know today as the American Negro spiritual when he was in the fields of Maryland, working with the other slaves and hearing them sing and break out into harmonies, he said he kept the melodies in his heart and in his spirit. Mm-hmm. When they would have church meeting, he said, on Sundays, and they would sing the Anglican hymns, he would hold that and the words in his heart. And as he grew and developed, the writing, the poetry, the lyric came even before the melody on the organ and piano when he sat down. And so you would say it was very innate. It wasn't Reverend Tenley going to music school to learn how. The music came from within. People at their deepest, darkest moments in their life cling to by and by. When the morning comes, when you're getting ready to hold your mother's hand for the last time, when all the saints are come together and home, we'll tell the story of how we overcome and we'll understand it better by and by. That's going to stay with us until the Lord comes back, until Jesus calls our name. But he gave that to us. Mm-hmm. These are our Bible musically.
9: But Tenley's rise from slavery to leading what some consider America's first megachurch was about much more than music. It was about his ability to overcome and to influence the lives of the pastors who followed him. Here's Reverend Carolyn Cavaness.
10: So my father, the late Reverend Harold Cavaness, was, in addition to being a preacher, he was a renowned singer in Newark, New Jersey, our home. And I recall as a child, there was a play on Reverend Tenley, and he had the star role. And I remember going to a few of the performances and hearing the music, We Shall Overcome, hearing the music, I think we'll understand it better by and by. Mm-hmm. So just the music, but also, you know, the, and I think he perhaps presents to us the black preacher also being a singer, right? So how these two worlds of preaching and singing, how they converge. And also, being at the forefront of leading a very strong and impactful religious community, known today as Tenley Temple.
9: But Tenley's influence didn't stop there. In fact, his influence helped to drive a movement. Here's Jillian Pertell.
7: Reverend Thomas A. Dorsey happened to come to one of Reverend Tenley's services in Philadelphia. He was so inspired mm-hmm. by Reverend Tenley's I'll Overcome Someday. He played it on the piano here in Philadelphia for Mahalia Jackson. Mahalia Jackson then in turn took that song and she sang it at a church service for Reverend Dr. Martin Luther King on a Thursday evening when he was feeling rather low and didn't think he had the energy and the strength to press on to speak to a people who were being oppressed horribly during a civil rights movement. And she stood up and she began to sing, "We Shall Overcome." We shall overcome someday. Deep in my heart, I do believe. That became the clarion call and the anthem for the civil rights movement. We shall overcome. Never would have happened without Reverend Tenley.
9: Still, the influence of Tenley goes well beyond music. In 1915, when racism struck particularly close to home, Tenley risked everything to stand up. Here's Jillian Pertell.
7: A wonderful thing that he did was form a friendship and an alliance with historical figure John Wanamaker. Mm. And John Wanamaker did a lot to help Reverend Tenley during a time of great suffering in America and transitioning for the people. And it would last a very long friendship until a strain was put on it with the releasing of the film Birth of a Nation. Mm. Because Reverend Tenley had become a very historic black leader in Philadelphia. And so, of course, with the release of that horrible yeah. racist film, He had to say something. He had to lead a protest and a revolt. And that is where John Wanamaker felt that he didn't want him to risk a lot of his capital as a leader on this one film. But he stood up for his people. He could not stand in the pulpit on Sunday and look at the saints and say that he did not stand up for what was right, and he didn't stand up for those that God created.
9: And Tinley never stopped standing up. He created classes on literacy and finance, a Bible Institute and community kitchen. He created a church that served the people. And that's just the beginning of a history that continues in our most sacred places. With a new space for archival display at Tinley Temple, with a wellness clinic at New River Presbyterian, with Mother Bethel still standing as a shining example of Black achievement. And in all these sacred places, when we honor Black history, in the words of Charles Tinley, we've overcome. I'm Solomon Jones. And this is Freedom Journey, Sacred Places on WURD.
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4: 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Folks, when we come back to this break, we're going to have Side Topic Tuesday. That's coming up next on Evening Words. 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You're going to want to weigh. 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
1: 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Really, you see who I'm sitting next to. I'm sitting next to Terry Tillman, the show lead for Evening Words, executive producer of Evening Words. Give it up for Terry Tillman.
2: Thanks, Jordan. Thanks, James.
1: And in a minute, I'm going to introduce one of our new producers here. Just give me a second here, okay? First of all, folks, you're going to want to join in on this conversation, all right? Give us a call at 215-634-8065. 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So Facebook fam, get ready, Facebook fam. Everybody's going to want to weigh on this. Everyone's going to want to weigh on
2: this. We're taking all comments.
1: All right. So Young Mighty Jordan, we'll only cue our Side Topic Tuesday, incredibly well-produced music from... You got it ready? Go ahead, bro.
3: It's Side Topic Tuesday. What's been popping all day? Not just the highlights.

0: So for I want to welcome to the WRD family. I mean, yo, folks, get ready. Get ready. Call in now. Get ready on Facebook. Before we get started, before I even tell you what the discussion is, I do want to introduce a new member to the WRD family. Our good friend, Vincent Thomas.
1: Hello.
0: Give it up for Vincent.
1: Hello. Hi, everybody.
2: Yes, sir. Yes, sir. Welcome to the team.
0: Vince, welcome to the program. You guys don't know this, but Vincent has been shadowing our program, learning how we do what we do, and just getting acclimated to being on the production team at WRD. Vincent, tell our audience a little bit about yourself, brother.
1: Yeah, so I'm an audio producer. I've been running sound for about 10 years now, anywhere from production to live sound to studio work, all over the place, all around Philadelphia and the greater Philadelphia. So I'm very blessed to be here and to help work with everybody here.
0: Bro, welcome to this program and welcome to the WRD family. Let's give it up for Vincent.
3: Yes. Welcome, Vincent.
1: Yes. Thank you.
0: Yep. So folks, for this Side Topic Tuesday,
3: which I'm a little scared of.
0: Terry, tell me. Listen. Well, here's the thing. let me say this. As a producer, you know, Terry Tillman knows how to find the talkers, right? So, like, that's why sometimes, you know, or a lot of times, our headlines are real talkers. Like, we could talk for hours about some of our headlines that we bring on here. And Side Topic Tuesday, a lot of times it's for fun. It is, and we have a good time with it. This one is going to feel real serious to a lot of y'all. Okay, so here we go. Here's the question for today's Side Topic Tuesday. Should reparations be based on race or lineage? And listen, a New York reparations hearing turned heated as advocates on each side of this debate debated who should qualify for future compensation programs. As you all know, you might know this already, Mayor Mamdani in New York City is taking reparations efforts seriously in the city of New York. Some folks in this discussion in New York are arguing that it should be reserved exclusively for descendants of enslaved Africans in America, while others push for a broader approach that includes all black residents impacted by systemic discrimination. The debate brings to light some very complex questions that lawmakers are faced with in New York City. By the way, folks, if you've been following along the reparations discussions we've been having here on Evening Words, the experts that we've brought on here on Evening Words, the conversations we've had with listeners here on Evening Words, we've been debating this back and forth. And so it's an important question. It's worth it, but we want to hear from you. Give us a call at 215-634-8065. That's 215-634-8065, or toll free at 1-866-361-0900. Should reparations be based on race or lineage? Now, I know my team is not going to be quick to jump into this conversation.
3: I don't think y'all want me to go first.
0: Well, I mean,
1: spicy.
0: It is, bro. It's spicy.
3: It's spicy.
0: Yeah.
3: Should we flip a coin to see who goes first?
0: I don't mind going. Listen, it's my name on the show. I'll go first.
1: What you got?
0: Listen, it has to be based on lineage.
1: Okay.
0: But I have a huge caveat though, Vince. Caveat here. So it has to be based on lineage. One, I think there's a lot of research behind the lineage argument. There is a lot of data behind it. I think that especially if we're thinking in a very American-centric way, we should be thinking about lineage. Okay, so that's. But I have a huge caveat, team, and this is where people are like, he's playing both sides. Maybe I am. You all know I've been talking to these airwaves a lot about what I've been referring to as the kind of systematic deconstruction of pan-African solidarity. Right, we see it coming from groups like ADOS. You see it coming from groups like Foundational Black Americans. You see them bringing in right-wing talking points into it. You see a lot of anti-immigrant sentiment within the black community. I'm against all of that. Right? And so I think we have to find the ways to think about reparations on these different levels. Like, what we've covered here a lot have been these local things, like the one in Amherst, the one in Evanstown, the state of California. I don't remember. You remember better
3: Alameda.
0: Than I do. Alameda, right? Others. I think that's important. When we talked to Dr. Sandy Darity, the economics expert, black economics expert out of Duke University, who has done the quantification processes, he's like, yo, this has to happen at the federal level. He doesn't agree with all these different little municipalities and cities and towns doing it. Like, we had the Germantown Friends Group. This is here in Philadelphia where they offer the $10,000 in reparations for first-time black home buyers in Germantown. I like that. Someone like Dr. Derrida would be like, that's okay, but that's not enough. It has to operate at that national level. I think that by that same logic, even though when I answer this question straight up, I'm saying lineage, but I think that by that same logic, we have to elevate reparations to this global level that thinks about the colonized, how African peoples have been colonized throughout history, how they've been enslaved and colonized together. I think we can do those things together. If you, and I've been preaching about this, but I was so mad about that Ghanaian resolution at the UN, which happened in March, I think. We covered it. We talked about it here. I was so pissed off about that because you have all these white nations taking issue with with what I refer to as a technicality in that resolution, which was, you know, basically they were saying that they couldn't sign on to this resolution, which is supposed to establish a reparations fund, which is supposed to provide, to begin the process of providing reparations to those who suffered from the transatlantic slave trade. They said that they couldn't sign off to it because the authors of the Ghanaian reparations resolution referred to transatlantic slavery as, quote, the gravest crime against humanity. Like, and by the way, I'm ready to do the math. It was. And I'm ready to do the mathematics on that, bro.
1: Yeah.
0: I'm ready, but that's, they said, because, oh, what about the Holocaust? What about this? What about this? They had all these, what about these things? Bro, let's just do the math on it, right? And it's easy to quantify that is the gravest crime against humanity. So that's a long way of saying that, yes, reparations in a, you know, there's layers to it. It should be based on lineage, particularly here, because that's traceable. It's important. But I am not for anybody who's saying that we can't be in solidarity with the black diaspora around raising these issues at every level, the local, the national, as well as the global. So I know that's a dissertation, Terry Tillman, but that's where I stand on this Side Topic Tuesday.
3: I appreciate it. You know, traceable information is really hard to get and in a timely manner. Mm. It could take years to do your family lineage.
0: Yeah, it's true. And
3: you like, if Hakeem from Cleveland can't prove that his great-grandfather was enslaved, well, then so, never mind Hakeem.
0: So,
3: he just
0: so,
3: gonna be, as a black so, man, gotta deal with all the things that so, were put in his way due to slavery.
0: So this
3: he
0: is
3: can't
0: good,
3: go to the outlet?
0: Listen. So look. So there are a number of different ways to prove lineage without necessarily giving up all your information to the government. That's number one. Number two, you know, I know a lot of times people think that slavery was like a long time ago, but just so you know, I'm 55 and my grandfather's parents were enslaved, right? And so like, it's not that long ago. It's traceable through what normal people in our communities, when you do your own family tree, you could trace it back just that way. You don't always need the technical stuff. So I don't think that tracing lineage is a barrier here. I don't think you have to turn over all your information to government to do it. It does take some work. You got to get some primary records. You have to go back to certain places. You know what I mean? You got to do some research. It takes work to do it.
3: And you know, all those libraries and resource institutions aren't in all the black communities that we work, especially in the South. So it's hard to prove
0: that. It is. But between that and the genetic stuff, between the two of those, I don't think lineage, to the tracing of lineage, is an issue here. I really don't. Now, look, you know, again, I'm splitting the difference here. I'm still pro Pan-African solidarity. I'm not letting that go. And so if tracing it by lineage means to you that we hate our African brothers and sisters, I'm not messing with you. If tracing it by lineage means that we're excluding them or we're degrading them, I'm not rocking with that at all.
3: I'm 1,000% with you on that.
0: Mm-hmm. So that's my dissertation on this side.
3: Because the fact is that enslavement affected all of us around the world. So this isn't just an African-American thing.
0: This is true.
3: Now, granted, our American banks are going to cut our American checks, but this affects all people of African descent around the world.
0: It does. And again, remember, I am very hesitant for us to separate European colonialism from transatlantic slavery. I think that they're inextricably linked.
1: Very
0: I'm happy
1: so.
0: To make that argument if people want to talk about that at the global level, but I believe that they are inextricably linked, that the plunder associated with colonialism, that's this the stealing of land and gold and diamonds, also included the objectification and stealing of people. Mm-hmm. These things, they're not the same, but they're linked. And so I think at that global level, I don't think we have to split those things too. Here in America, I think lineage is an important piece, because here's the thing too for lineage. I want America to pay what America owes.
3: Agreed. They won't even say I'm sorry though, because that's acknowledging too much.
0: Because they say they're sorry, we're gonna sue the mess out. But look, I'm talking too much. What, Terry?
3: No, this
0: Tillman,
3: is
0: where
3: great.
0: You, where you at, Terry Tillman? Where you at on this?
3: Well, let me go to some Facebook comments first, because okay. I think one of them supports your last point. Mm-hmm. This is Joseph. Joseph says both lineage and race.
0: Facts. I'll take that.
1: Let me ask a question. Do you think all races have still been systemically, not all races, I'm sorry, like racially black Americans have been affected by systemic racism, even if their lineage is not linked to slavery?
0: Yes.
1: So would you say that those people would not be able or have an ability to get access to reparations based on your argument?
0: Next question. So you mean like, do you mean like free blacks during the era of transatlantic slavery?
1: Oh, yeah, but so in the sense of like, even in America, right, there were free blacks in America before slavery, and then slavery came in and kind of messed the whole John up. Mm-hmm. So they were affected in the aftermath, because even if you were a free man, you could have been snatched up and turned
0: into
1: a slave.
0: Yeah, and some were.
3: That's not lineage. That's race.
0: Well. So people descended from Solomon Northrop, who was a free man who was kidnapped and put back into slavery, I think are entitled to the lineage-based reparations. As a matter of fact, you could argue that you could just say that if your family was here before a certain time, if your black family was here during that time. Because remember, we're making distinctions that this is why people hate the lineage argument ultimately. Because
1: it's
0: we
1: like
0: are
1: splitting hairs.
0: Yeah,
1: right?
0: We're splitting hairs. Because remember, the people who were coming over here were Africans. They were, you know what I mean? Like, mm-hmm. So like, and so that's it's, we're splitting hairs. But if you wanted to argue on behalf of the lineage argument, you could put a timestamp on that. So if your lineage goes back to the 19th century, you're entitled to reparations here.
3: Agreed. Joseph from Facebook says both lineage and race. For all the black folks that don't believe in or want reparations, get out of our way. We want reparations. Africa also owes African Americans reparations too. Land will suffice. So yeah. Joe is saying we got to go back to our African brothers and sisters and say, where's our reparations at?
0: Well, so here's what's interesting.
1: That's interesting.
0: It is interesting. But like, if you go to Ghana, and this is why, like, some of our listeners, including my good brother Stanley from North, they go to Ghana on a regular basis. A lot of things, they are invested in that, exactly what Joe's talking about. Now, they can't take full responsibility for the European slave trade. But what they will do is they offer citizenship to African Americans. They welcome them back. If you go through their cultural and ethnic processes, they will grant you access to buying land there. So Ghana's already on there. I can't speak for Nigeria. I don't know if they have the same things. I don't know where Senegal is in that. I don't know where the other, like, coastal continental countries are on this, but I know that Ghana is already there. So if y'all trying to identify a country that's invested in this, we already at break. Good Lord.
1: Wow.
0: Then I'm saying Ghana is already there. Now, again, I can't speak for other nations. I haven't been to as many other nations in the continent. I've been to Ghana many times. And again, Brother Stanley might call up and give us more insight into how Ghana is a part of this. But also, it was the Ghanaians who made the UN resolution.
3: Yeah. One more comment before we go to break. We really want to hear from everybody. So please call in 215-634.

0: want to be very, very clear here. The research has been done on reparations. It has been quantified. It has been qualified. We don't have to research it anymore and talk about it. 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Folks, the side topic, and this is, you know, this ain't even really a side topic. This is like a very central topic for this show. a very essential side topic for Evening Words today. 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We're going to hear from Young Mighty Jordan. We're going to hear from Vincent, and we'll hear more from Terry Tillman on this electric side topic Tuesday issue right after this commercial break.
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2: Here is your current weather forecast for the Philadelphia area. For the rest of this afternoon, we've got more shower and storm chances, otherwise partly sunny skies with highs topping out right around 90 degrees. For this evening, more shower and storm chances overnight, otherwise mostly cloudy skies, lows in the city in the upper 60s, low to mid 60s in the suburbs. Then for tomorrow, chance of showers early, mostly sunny later on and a bit cooler with high temps on Wednesday afternoon reaching the mid 80s. That's it. I'm Jason Lee with Philadelphia Weather.
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3: We've got jet traffic on the Vine Expressway westbound, broad to the Schuylkill eastbound, Schuylkill to 95. 95 northbound stopping over the Vine Expressway up to Bridge Street. Southbound, so Cottman to Bridge and Ridley Park to 320. Delays on the Schuylkill westbound, Jan University to Vine and approaching City to Belmont. Eastbound, so Conchuck to Belmont and Jan Montgomery Drive to South with an accident on the shoulder. 42 southbound, that's heavy off the wall, Whippin' Creek Road. Liar to tell a total traffic.
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2: Black women, I swear, y'all be fallen angels. Y'all halos, morphed coiled crowns, standing in defiance of gravity, stretching back to the heavens from which they were originally found. Y'all wings turn heavenly hugs that make us levitate up off the ground. Y'all mouths made to sing praise directly into the Creator's ear. Y'all be God sent. Better yet, y'all be Allah sent. Y'all be Zeus, Oshan, and Ramah sent. Y'all speak truth and carry y'all weight in gold. Y'all be prophet. So I be mining the gems that are hidden deep in your melanin, marveling at your excellence, how it's effortless that y'all set trends. Y'all the definition of intelligence.
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5: 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Folks, we're doing our Side Topic Tuesday, asking a critical question about the ways in which reparations should be taking shape. Is it should be assigned according to lineage or to race? I want to welcome back, of course, the executive producer of Evening Words, Terry Tillman, who's here in the building. Yep. Of course, we have Young Mighty Jordan behind the boards, and also Vincent Thomas, who is a new producer here at WRD. Everybody, welcome back. Before we get to more comments or calls, Young Mighty Jordan, you want to weigh in on this, bro? I know we've been doing a lot of talking about where are you at on this question for Side Topic Tuesday?
6: I think it might have to be both, honestly. Because there's some research that's out there. Like, it's already proof out there, so you don't really need to prove it. And it's just like, also, you just think about, like, when you look back in history, you just think about, like, the specific race that was, like, dealing with slavery and stuff like that. So,
5: yeah, those are our ancestors. That's
6: our ancestors, yeah.
7: Right, so, good brother Jordan. So it only makes sense that if your race is black and you know your family's been here for 300-400 years,
5: that's
7: I don't
5: deal.
7: Need your lineage research.
5: Right.
7: Cut that check.
5: Right.
7: Let's do the math. Divided by X amount of millions that's here. Mm-hmm. And cut the check. Oh, my worry, we're going to go into debt. That's not my problem, my G. The government don't think about me on the daily.
5: No, and the reality is that
7: Terry Tillman's already in debt. I'm not worried about if America's in debt.
5: Even those responses don't even work, because if you give black folks an economic injection, yes, we're going to lift our people, but black folks are going to spend that money in the American economy. You can't even make the argument that it will somehow break the U.S. government. That is just not true.
7: I agree. The money definitely will be spent. But Dr. Peterson, I also believe that reparations can come in other forms other
5: it
7: than
5: can.
7: Financial mm-hmm. gain
5: it
7: and
5: can.
7: Monetary
5: Give me my cash,
7: check.
5: Though. Give me my money, though. But you're right. It could be education scholarships. It could be tax credits, property. But
7: we should not be paying property tax. We built this property.
5: Bro, we shouldn't be paying taxes at all. We built this nation. You know what I mean? Vincent, where are you at on this, bro? Where are you shaking out?
8: Yeah, so I think the racing is a little complicated, because I think just historically, and, you know, like I said before, there was free blacks in America, but I think every black person has suffered from systemic racism at some point, right? Denied a job, denied a car, denied a house, looked at crazy, right?
5: They ain't distinguished between the Haitians and the Jamaicans and the Ghanaians
8: and
5: the Nigerians when they had racial covenants, when they said you can't come live here.
8: Right, we're all black, right? I think the racing is a little complicated, but I do think lineage is going to be like the deciding factor. But then there's even nuance to that, right? Because you could, like I was saying to Jordan earlier off air, right, you could be an African where part of your family got enslaved and your other part of the family didn't get enslaved, and then you could come to America and still claim a check because your lineage is still affected by that.
5: Yeah, again, and this is where the lineage folks are going to go crazy, but the reality is you also have to be prepared for this. There will be white presenting people who will be able to trace their lineage back to that, right? And so it's complicated. I listen.
6: Is, yeah.
5: I'm not saying it's easy, But it's complicated.
7: I'm sorry, you're saying that white Americans will be able there to trace back their lineage. There will be white presenting
5: people who can trace their lineage back to Africa. We've got to remember, one of the most awful aspects of transatlantic slavery was the systematic rape of black women during slavery.
7: Right.
5: Mm-hmm. And so remember, there's this whole concept called passing, which is in the early 20th century, there were a number of black people who chose to pass as white. Right? That means their complexion was such that you can look at some of the old pictures. You look at a picture of Charles Chestnut, you'd be like, man, that he looks like a white guy.
7: Yeah, you're right.
5: There will be white presenting people
7: that try to
5: who can trace their lineage. And now listen, here's where it's complicated, right? Mm-hmm. Because maybe they used to pass, maybe they don't even have to pass anymore. Right? Maybe they haven't suffered as much as phenotypical race that is looking a certain way racially would have had them suffer, but they could probably trace their lineage back.
8: Mm-hmm.
5: Right, and so that's where it starts to get complicated on the lineage side of it.
7: James, I know we have to go to the phone lines, but can I please read Malcolm's comment?
5: Let's go.
7: Malcolm said, "How about free health care, education at schools and colleges everywhere, land grants? We want it all." He said, $5 million cash.
5: Yeah, I mean,
7: plus all those things he named.
5: Folks, we had Dr. Sandy Darity on here. He gave us that number, like what the number was per family or per individual. I don't have that off the top of my head, but that research has been done. We can look that up. It's been quantified. You know, for me, I'll take land, but I want the cash. Actually, like I hear people who will say, "Hey, we can do it in different ways because maybe we can get there quicker through tax abatements or tax relief or through scholarships. Maybe we can." But for me personally, and this is not a personal thing, it's just me, if you're asking my opinion, give me my money.
7: I promise you, we're gonna get to the phones. I promise you, because I really want to hear what folks have to say. Yeah. But whatever happened to our 40 acres and a mule?
5: So this is complicated. You know, it's not like the United States government didn't understand that they needed to make reparations. In fact, they made reparations to slave owners in the Washington, D.C. area. They literally paid them. Right now, of course, they initially wanted to allot 40 acres and a mule for a subset of the population of those who were enslaved. But the backlash was swung so quickly on everything that they tried to do during the Reconstruction era, that was immediately not only was that wiped out, Terry Tillman, but the opposite also happened, that there then began a campaign to plunder the land of black people. So 40 acres of the mule was retracted almost immediately. But then they tried to steal the land in any way, through tax schemes, through underdeveloping black farmers, not giving them federal aid, through just straight up lynching and killing people and taking their land and their businesses, through things like Black Wall Street. We just burn everything to the ground, blow everything up, and then they take the land. I mean, they did the opposite of 40 acres and a mule, if you can believe that. You want to take a call?
7: Please, let's take a call. Should reparations be based on race or lineage? Miss Mary from Mount Airy, what's happening?
5: Miss Mary.
0: Yes, good evening.
5: Good evening. Good evening, Miss Mary.
0: You know, I think it should be based on lineage anyway, because our ancestors suffered behind the hands of people in the United States, and they should be made to pay for it.
5: Mm-hmm.
0: I mean, we built this country. No one thought about when we were enslaved during the Holocaust. No one got one red cent from that. But yet the United States assisted those other countries in paying the Jewish people.
5: Mm-hmm.
0: So let's be for real. We've been studying this for over, 60 years
5: I don't know how long, but it's been a long time, Miss Barry. A long time. Ever? It's been a long time.
8: Yeah.
0: Because we had Conyers. He did it for
5: John Conyers had his legislation. How old is that legislation, Miss Barry? Is it 40 years old?
0: 40 years.
5: Come on.
0: And so we have a lot of documents. Sheila Jackson Lee.
5: Come on.
0: You know, we got people here in Philadelphia County committees.
5: Mm-hmm.
0: We need to stop this. The United States owes us our money based on our enslaved people that was forced to do the work. When we wasn't here, they brought us here to build this country. And it's easy to trace your ancestry too, because you can go right to the free library, the one
5: you start
0: on,
5: there,
0: on Spring Garden.
7: It's easy, Miss Mary. It's easy, Miss Mary, but it's not quick. You can't just go to the library and find it real quick.
0: It's not quick, because it took me and my sister approximately 2 years to trace my father.
5: Okay.
0: We didn't work on my mother's yet.
5: Okay.
0: But yet, we also have the iCards here now, where you can go in the Northeast. They have every document on file.
5: Mm.
0: Who your ancestors was enslaved to, mm-hmm. the farms that they worked on, the monies that these farmers got for enslaving you, how much they paid for children. I mean, our children basically suffered under the hands of the United States.
5: Mm.
0: You know, so we need to realize that, no, it's these legislators that willing to pay for what's going on with President Trump. He wants to have formed some kind of reparation for what went on with the re-election.
5: January
8: 6th, yeah.
5: Yeah, that's just madness, though, Miss Mary. That has nothing to do with the conversation we have, for sure.
0: The money is there.
5: It is.
0: It's always been under Reconstruction, and any wars that we participated in,
5: mm-hmm.
0: we participated in the Civil War. We fought for our own freedom,
5: mm-hmm.
0: and it's well documented,
5: mm-hmm.
0: the number of people that was in this country that was enslaved here. So they need to start paying us.
5: Pay right what they owe. They need to pay
0: right
5: what they
0: away.
5: Owe.
0: Yeah. Exactly, right away.
5: Yeah.
0: So I want to thank you, and you have a good evening.
5: Thank you, Miss Mary.
7: Miss Mary's vote was lineage. I just want to make sure we keep in count of what people are saying.
5: Yeah.
7: I think I'm the only one who just said race.
5: Young Mike Jordan said both.
7: He said both.
5: Yeah, I think Vincent also, it's a complicated answer.
8: I think it's really complicated. I don't know if one or the other really is it, like, because I think there's a lot of, if you want to base it on race, I think there's a lot of people that are affected by it, but lineage, like, is hard to deny. Like,
5: mm-hmm.
7: Kim says on Facebook, if race is a social construct meant to malign, separate, box in, and discriminate against, why would race be a factor in the case of reparations?
8: See, I was afraid to say that because I don't want to get too spicy on it, but I do think that race is like it's a political construct. It's a social construct. And outside of America, we're American. We're not Black American. We're not whatever.
5: So, but we should talk to the people about what we mean when we say that, right? So that everybody's on the same page. So race is socially constructed, and what sociologists meant by that when they first said that was the following. If you look at the full slate of genealogical and phenotypical traits of any human being, but especially of Black folks, like the differences that you account for from a DNA perspective, like eye color and like hair texture and whatever you assign to race, is like 2% of your DNA. And so colonizers, Europeans, and Americans have taken that 2% and made it this big thing. But for the humanists out there, it's like, it's not really that big a thing. And then when you add the layer to that, which is Black folks have like the full range of phenotypical features.
8: We have all of them.
5: Then you're stuck, right? And so the way you get over that is to think about what did they add on to that? So what did they add on to that? Social hierarchies, discrimination. You can't get a job. You can't live here. You can't do this. You can't do that. Police brutality and over-police. And they added on all these social things to that. And that's what we mean when we refer to race as a social construct. That may be another argument for the lineage side of this. But just to be clear, just because it's socially constructed doesn't mean it's not a thing.
8: Mm-hmm.
5: It's still a thing that impacts our lives every single day. It just doesn't have a biological basis that all of these phrenologists and crazy race scientists tried to make it have. Is it time for another break already?
7: It is, Mr. Tyrone. Don't hang up. Stay on hold, Mr. Tyrone. You're up next.
6: Yeah. And he is gone, actually.
7: All right. Well, our phone lines are open because I was going to say you are next at 215-634-8065. 215-634-8065.
6: Yes, Tyrone, call back as you're listening, too.
5: Yeah, bro, call back.
7: Reparations be based on race or lineage?
5: 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Folks, we're going to rock out with this Side Topic Tuesday for one more segment. We'll have more conversation on this right after this commercial break.
9: It's time for a check on the weather on WURD. Here is your current weather forecast for the Philadelphia area. For the rest of this afternoon, we've got more shower and storm chances, otherwise partly sunny skies with highs topping out right around 90 degrees. For this evening, more shower and storm chances overnight, otherwise mostly cloudy skies. Lows in the city in the upper 60s, low to mid 60s in the suburbs. Then for tomorrow, chance of showers early, mostly sunny later on and a bit cooler with high temps on Wednesday afternoon reaching the mid 80s. That's it. I'm Jason Lee with Philadelphia Weather.
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10: We've got delays on 95 northbound Bartram to the Girard Point Bridge, then jammed by an express foot Allegheny and so Betsy Ross to Bridge. A southbound heavy Ridley Park to 320. Clear it northbound, so 95 past McDade, southbound, so Broomall to Media Swarthmore. Eastbound Schuylkill, so going Conchaca to Belmont and Montgomery Drive to south. Westbound Jan University to Vine and approaching City to Belmont. 42 south, stop to go off the Walt Whitman down to Creek Road. Meyer to Tella, total traffic.
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5: 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We're very, very deep into our essential Side Topic Tuesday. Should reparations be based on race or lineage? We've been taking calls, taking comments. We are joined by our full team here. Terry Tillman is in studio. Young Mighty Jordan has been chiming in. And our new guy here at WURD, Vincent Thomas, one of our new producers.
8: Hey, hey, hey.
5: Getting thrown into the fire right here on the
8: side. Like, early. I have no PR training.
5: No, he had no preparation, folks. We ain't prepared. We're just like, bro, you got to turn on the microphone. We got a Side Topic Tuesday. You got to weigh in on it, bro.
7: Yeah, we want to hear from you.
16: We want to hear from you. That's just how it goes. I don't know. We're going to go back to the phone lines, but anybody, are we learning anything? Any changes in how you see it or think about the topic?
7: Yes, you got me thinking about, once again, the unfortunate rape incidents that happened during enslavement period and how that could change someone's race or lineage.
16: Oh, yeah.
7: And how that could, I don't want to say accidentally qualify someone for reparations.
16: No, there will be, if you do it by lineage, there'll be white presenting people who will be lining up to get their reparation checks. Promise you that.
7: I was going to crack a bad joke and say, should we go in complexion order?
16: Listen, listen. It's already some well-covered incidences of white people trying to be black, saying they are black when they're not black. It's
8: Rachel
16: already
8: Dozal.
16: Listen, I didn't want to Dozal again, but Dozal wasn't that long ago. It's already white people who claim in Native American heritage that you can't. You see what I'm saying? Like, it's gonna present some challenges that y'all not gonna like if we are exclusively on the lineage side. I'm just saying.
7: We got another lineage vote, I think.
16: Okay.
7: Phyllis says, I feel reparations should be based on lineage.
16: Okay.
7: Our descendants suffered and worked and died for this country.
16: Mm-hmm.
7: Those tracing the family tree should get reparations, not because of race. So Miss Phyllis is voting for lineage. She said our descendants died for this work, and the descendants of those people in that lineage should be
16: compensated. Yeah,
7: in some way.
16: Yeah, I mean, I understand the lineage argument really, really well. I think either way you go, there's some complications, which is why it is Young Mighty Jordan and Joe down in Florida are right that maybe we need to think a little bit about some compass that includes both race and lineage, and maybe there should be some kind of time or a chronological stamp put in there. Here's what I will also say, though. This thing ain't too complicated for us to do it. It's not too expensive. It ain't too complicated. It can be done. It has to be thought through and figured out the most fair and equitable way. But that's the bottom line for
7: me. But the people who have the power to cut the checks do feel like it's complicated. They can't do that much math.
16: That's just excuses.
7: They don't even want us to fill out the form.
16: Yeah, that's just excuses. That's just excuses.
8: Yeah, I mean, you know, I think if either way, I would rather there be some accidents and everyone who is rightfully earns it gets it.
16: How about that?
8: You know what I'm saying?
16: They ain't scared of the accidents for capital punishment.
8: I'd rather there be an accident and someone who might not deserve reparations all the way through to get it, and everyone who does deserve it get it.
16: Yeah,
8: you know what I'm saying?
16: Yeah, I'm co-signing that.
8: That's kind of how I feel about
16: that. They make mistakes on everything else.
7: You ain't never lie.
8: There's a lot of innocent people that are dead right now.
16: Yo, they wrongfully convict people. It makes
8: every
16: the systems,
8: day.
16: Yeah,
8: every
16: the
8: day,
16: systems
8: yeah.
16: make mistakes.
7: Vincent, if you wrote this in a petition, I would sign it.
16: Let's go to the phone lines. We got the good brother Woody from Winfield. Brother Woody, welcome to Evening Words. Obviously, we're having folks weigh in on our side topic today.
17: Well, I think it's a great, great program, and you always never cease to amaze me. You know, you and the program really, really reach out and help to educate people in dimensions that I can't explain totally, but we all can feel it. Miss Tillman, she got into some great things today, and I really appreciated that as well.
7: Thank you, Woody.
17: But I'm going to say this. If we deal with the issue of how race is viewed in our society, how do you view race? Is it singular or plural to you?
16: Mm-hmm.
17: You ask the average person that question.
16: Mm-hmm.
17: And what will they say? Doctor, I'm going to ask you first.
16: Well, I mean, people are going to break it down by black, white, or whatever. But Brother Woody's argument is that there's really only one race, right, Brother Woody?
17: My thing is this. What you suffered from as the children of slaves, let's get to the point. The children of slaves, don't let that go. We need to identify ourselves as such because of what our ancestors had to go through.
16: That's lineage.
17: If we don't, that's going back to lineage, but I'm saying not just lineage. Lineage. I'm talking about all your jobs or forms or whatever. I'm the children of slaves. I am the children of former chattel slaves. Say, well, you're African American. No, I'm not. African American comes here freely and has a good 1 to 12th grade education, and usually they can take advantage of all the other things like every other immigrant can because they got what they were supposed to. I, in return, am the children of the former chattel slaves. Give those chattel slaves an ID and be a part of it, and don't separate yourself from it in this country. I'm not saying I want to be a slave or be called a slave. My ancestors went through what they went through, and I'm going to sit back and just must allow reparations to go by, and you can't stop repairing this mess. 400 years of chattel slavery, you cannot.
16: So you're pro reparations, Brother Woody. You're pro reparations.
17: Well, I'm pro reparations, and more than that, I'm going to leave it at this, more than pro reparations, the mental aspect of how you're viewed in our society stems from how you looked upon the color of your skin and the fact that your family had to do with chattel slavery. Back to African Americans again. When they come over, they got a good 1 to 12. They take advantage of the colleges. They do all of these things. You can't have 52% that can't read at third grade level. You can't have that in 2026 unless it was formed, shaped, and put together so that it would slow down the children of the slaves.
16: Thank you, Brother Woody. So just to be clear, that 52% statistic about the literacy rate in the city of Philadelphia is a citywide statistic across demographics. Of course, black folks are overrepresented there, but Latino folks are represented in that. Our immigrant population is represented in that. That is a citywide data point. It's an important one. So I don't think it's just as easy to say that an African immigrant comes over to this nation and they just pop up and start doing great. I've known too many immigrants who have not had that experience here in the United States. Again, everybody's struggle is not the same. And again, I would just add here that I am for the lineage argument up and until it requires us to somehow separate from or otherwise discriminate against. We can say, like, hey, lineage makes sense because we want America to pay for what our ancestors did. That's a very specific and a particular argument. It's compelling. By the way, Brother Woody opened up another can of worms we don't have time to get into, which is how we self-identify. We don't have time to get into that right now. But if us saying that America owes us the lineage argument, our ancestors, if that means that we have to somehow put down, otherwise compare or chastise our Ghanaian immigrant brothers and sisters, our Jamaican immigrant brothers and sisters, I'm not with that part of it. You know what I'm saying? And that's just it for me. So, like, again, lineage, but not like we can have an argument that says, yo, we're descended from this group of people that were discriminated in this country, and they should be repaired for that. It doesn't require us to do the comparative, you know, divide and conquer BS that I think has infected a lot too much of this discussion. That's just me on that piece.
7: Can we get to one more call before our next guest?
16: Yeah, let's go.
7: All right, cool. Malik from South Philly. What's happening?
18: How you doing?
16: How you doing, Malik? How you feeling?
18: Oh, man, I'm hanging in there. And I'm like, conversation, a good conversation to have. But we're still looking at it as that we were slaves of chains and whips when we are still slaves on paper. Like, you ever hear the old saying, you're worth more dead than alive? So to say that is, if you're worth more dead than alive, and we're looking at the people that was enslaved here, meaning that the only way to get a business is to have a business is a social security number to get an EIN number. So that's what we're enslaved at, because why? Just looking at the people, grandparents that came, the moms that came, and gave their numbers to the government, and guess what? They got enslaved, and now the 30-year contract is up. They can't get their money now. Because why? The immigrants is what? Progressing off of what? The work that we did by pulling ourselves up, by bootstraps, and now 30 years go past, we can't get paid. Because why? On to the next. That's all the game is. Like, we got the mental state that we thinking is a black and white thing when it's a paper thing.
16: Brother Malik, so are you pro reparations or against it? Lineage?
18: I'm pro reparations day long.
16: Lineage or race, though? Lineage or race?
18: No, lineage. Because the race don't have nothing to do with it. I just told you, we're using the race for a distraction when it's on what? Black and white. We're saying that a social security number is what we use every day. So if you're worth more dead than alive, and when you die, the insurance people get paid, the family get paid, the corporation get paid, but your family don't get paid. Because why? You're bonding to a contract. Like, come on. Like, we want the school to learn, or do we go to school just to be good listeners? Because that's what we have a problem with right now. We got good listeners right now, and then we got common sense and common. It's not even that hard, brother. It's just what we got to keep preaching and got to back the right person up to say that's the right thing and get them on the same page, because at one time, the children was the future. Now, children out here running loose goose.
16: Brother Malik, thank you for the call. We appreciate it. We really, really do. And listen, I just want to be really clear. This is not a pushback to Brother Malik at all. Everybody here and like everybody in my family and everybody in my... You're way more valuable to me alive than you are dead. I know that Brother Malik is making a monetary argument, which doesn't really hold up because too many of us don't even have insurance. But like, the value of a person to me is not their monetary value. All right, I just want to be clear on that. I know we're talking about money, reparations, and material things, but it's also we can have the conversation elevated as well. You got another comment for us, Terry Tillman?
7: Yeah, really quick before we have to go to commercial.
16: Wait. Look at Terry Tillman going past the rap song. Look at wait. Young Money Jordan, look at Terry Tillman going. That's right, going past the rap song. You see? Now she's saying
7: that's right, Jordan.
16: She knows.
7: All right, we're gonna go to commercial.
16: No, go ahead, because we're gonna finish
7: the conversation in the 6 o'clock hour. So we want you to continue to engage with us.
16: Yep.
7: But a lot of votes are coming in for Lineage. Okay. That's all I wanted to say before we go to commercial. Yeah. A lot of votes are coming in for Lineage.
16: Yeah.
8: The last thing I'll say, right? So I know you were saying that you want to get that cash check, but I think the problem with just giving everybody cash is there's not a lot of financial literacy within our community.
16: Mm. Yeah.
8: So even if you give us that fat check, we might not know how to put that in places to grow on it.
16: So I hear that.
8: But that's not for everybody. Some people can take that money and run with it.
16: And run with it. There's a lot of entrepreneurs in our community, but here's the challenge with that. I don't even want to have the moral conversation about how people spend their money. Give us what you owe us, and we can try to figure those things out. Like, if somebody wants to take their money and go gamble on it, that's terrible. But I don't think that the reparations conversation needs to have a moral sort of conversation about what we should do. We should, if it's compelling for us to move as community to invest our money together, let's make the case to the people. I don't want to say like not doing cash because people might spend it on Nikes, because I'm gonna buy a couple pairs of Nikes when I get my check.
8: Do you think reparations is just to give us the cash that we're owed, or to give us the leg up for generational wealth?
16: It should be both of those. And here's the thing. The way that it's been calculated, the checks are big enough to do that.
8: Sure.
16: Like everybody ain't going to just go and buy the Nike outlet out. Although some of us are going to go buy the Nike outlet. The Even the Words team is going to buy a lot of pairs of sneakers.
8: Because that's a lot of money back to the corporations. It is, but I'm just telling you the truth.
16: The Even the Words team will buy a lot of pairs of sneakers.
7: Can I get a Jalen Hurts jersey?
8: I want a LeBron James jersey. I want a LeBron James jersey. Hold on. Let's get that clear. Every color.
7: Before we go to break.
16: The reason why it's not fair for us to have that moral conversation, because look at the morals of the people that did this to us.
7: Come on now.
16: How are we going to have this moral conversation about this is how you should spend your money? Look what they did to us.
8: Yeah.
16: Look at what we've endured and what we've recovered from. We can have that conversation after y'all agree to give us our money.
7: All right, Jordan's going to kill us if we don't go to break. I just want to say before we go to break, I know you got to tease our next guest. If you do gamble with your money, don't blame Bryce Harper.
16: Ooh, you're listening. Nope.
6: That's right.
16: GamblersAnonymous.org, folks. 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Give it up for Vincent Thomas. Give it up for Terry Tillman for joining us here on this incredible side topic Tuesday. We appreciate you both for weighing in here. Folks, stay tuned. When we come back from this break, we're going to have the author of The Economic State of Black Men and Boys in the United States, Dr. Wesley Bellamy, joins the program right after this commercial break.
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16: Senator Hughes, Gerald Veasley. Just imagine, both of you here, that there is someone listening to our program who maybe has never listened to a John Coltrane record. What record are you telling them to listen to first as a point of entry to John Coltrane?
21: So if you're romantic, okay, if you're trying to, you know, suave, convince your lady friend or your guy friend to fall in love with you, you put on John Coltrane and Johnny Hart. I know it works because it worked on Cheryl, okay? It worked on my wife, and that's that, okay?
16: John Coltrane and Johnny Hart, man.
21: I mean, that's the one, if you're a romantic. And then Gerald can tell you about all the rest.
16: just one record, Brother Reese. If you've never heard Coltrane before, you're like, man, these guys talking about Coltrane, like he's the greatest thing since sliced bread. What's a good point of entry for
22: he stole mine, first of all. I'm going to just, because that worked on Rock. Saying, but I'm gonna say,
16: what are we actually talking about here?
22: I would say another great record would be Blue Train. It's an earthy record. It kind of has that Philly vibe of just that hard bop sound that Philly's known for.
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1: 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This conversation has been electric. And I appreciate everybody weighing in. A couple of things here, folks. I think we have been really studying reparations together here on Evening Words. I don't know. Terry Tillman or Young Mighty Jordan could tell me, like, how many guests we've had on or specials. It's been a lot, Young Mighty Jordan, since I came on.
2: So many.
1: It's been a lot. And I think, you know, we want to continue the conversation. We do. But here's what I am observing from what just happened here with this Side Topic Tuesday is that, one, like, our community is already has a lot of information. We have an informed community of listeners around this particular topic, which is beautiful to me. I hope that we've contributed to that by talking about reparations here, bringing experts on here to talk about, which we'll continue to do that. And I do want to go back to the local, regional, national thing in one second, but give me a second here. I also love that people are very opinionated about it. A lot of strong opinions about it. Like, the way our team just came into the conversation, we're like, well, you know, there's not both sides, but there's different sides to the answer to that side topic question, whether we go down the road of lineage or the road of race. But the strong opinions from our listeners is also really, really empowering to me. I just want to put a button on some of the things I was talking about in terms of how we have covered it, right? Because to be honest with you, it's how we've covered it and talked about that shaped my opinion about, I want to look at all forms of reparation. I don't mind the local, the townships, those small things. I don't mind. In fact, I love what Germantown is doing. I mean, it's not the complete reparations, but what that one sort of meeting, one Quaker entity has come together and is allowing black folks or supporting black folks in buying homes in Germantown. I love that. That's not the whole thing, but that's a piece, and I want to support that. You know, I love what they were trying to do in Evanstown. I know that they've been had some federal challenges, legal challenges in Illinois on that. I love what they're doing in Amherst, which is a relatively small a community. I love all those things, and so to me, you know, that's really, really important. That's really, really important. I mean, we need to continue to have the conversation, continue to be informed, and I love the energy and the opinionation. Young Mighty Jordan, let's go to the phone lines. We got the good brother Stanley from North Philadelphia. Brother Stanley, welcome to Evening Words. Young Mighty Jordan, Brother Stanley, welcome to Evening Words. Brother Stanley, are you there?
3: Yes, sir. Dr. Peterson, hey. I'm a good brother.
1: I'm good, good brother. I summoned your name. I called your name out in our reparations discussion, trying to explain to people the way, because some people were arguing, brother, saying, like, hey, there should be some African countries that should be paying us as well. I said, well, wait a second. We're not hanging the boot of transatlantic slavery on our Ghanaian brothers and sisters. I will, however, say that Ghana welcomes us with open arms. They offer us citizenship in their nation. And if you go through the appropriate cultural and ethnic processes, they will also give you access to land there, right? So I wanted you to come on to explain that because you have much deeper experience with that than I do.
3: Yeah, well, it's a couple of things. First of all, we had to go to the Berlin Conference, where the Europeans dissected the continent of the Africans and made it the way it is today. Mm-hmm. And when they came over there with all that high-power ammunition, and we had bows and arrows, our ancestors through history did the best they could. Mm-hmm. And those who participated in it, that's between them and their Lord. But when we talk about reparations, I use a couple, on page 145, in my book, I start the solution for reparations as number five, right?
1: Mm-hmm.
3: I use Dr. Claude Anderson, Black Labor, White Wealth, Randall Robertson, The Debt, Naeem Akbar, Breaking the Chains of Psychological Slavery, and the Honorable Elijah Muhammad, and also Michael Court, as we had to go and put an argument for our reparations,
1: mm-hmm,
3: using these individuals, and they study to argue for our reparations. Also, I put down here how we could receive reparations. And since we was prohibited from owning a home and land, mm-hmm. we could be given a home and land. We worked from 246 years of enslavement, 100 years of Jim Crow, free education for that period of time. Tax exempt for that period of time. Free medical expenses for that period of time, because most of our illness...
1: For 340 years, you're saying, for all those things. Yes, go ahead. Go ahead, bro.
3: Yeah, yeah. And then financial compensation, $500,000 per person that has the slave DNA in a genealogy. That's number one, right? Because you got to look at it, Doc. Spanish, British, French, and England was the one that colonized or enslaved around here. Mostly in Central America, you got the Spanish. In South America, Brazil and places, you got the Portuguese. Here in North America, you had the French, you had the Spanish, and you had the English. So when we start talking about that, who should receive compensation, each one of them places where they did the dastardly deed, they should be responsible for the reparations for that particular, like in Haiti, there was the French. The French should be able to one who paid the Haitian people the compensation for whatever
1: they made Haiti pay them reparations. Do you believe how upside down and racist this world is?
3: Well, that's why I talked the other day about our brother, X from Chicago. If you look up the terminology of a psychopath, you can see that adds. Their behavior is equivalent to what they say a psychopath is. So you had to look up the meaning and then do the historical analyzation to determine whether these...
1: Brother Stanley, so I hope Brother X calls into the show, but I just want to be clear on what you're saying. You're saying basically the French have been behaving like psychopaths to Haiti.
3: Yeah, when you look at the definition of a psychopath and see what they did when they came out of Europe into these other areas like Africa, China, East India, and India's head, it's psychopathic behavior. Now, we suffer from that today. That's why I created the Breaking and Change of Psychological Slavery Institute, because we are, a majority group, post-traumatic slave syndrome. We are under the illusion that we are well, and those of us who think we are the wellest are the sickest among us, because if you don't understand the residual effect that's still affecting and defecting us today, you walking around here thinking you're okay, and all the time, all of us have some degree of the post-traumatic slave syndrome in our spirit, in our mind, body, and spirit, Dr. Peterson. So, yeah, we should give reparations. And I tell people like this, Dr. Peterson, I go to Ghana all the time. You won't know what I'm talking about until you go and experience what
1: I try to say that all the time, Brother Stanley. I know people, that sounds like I'm flexing, but I'm telling you, you do have to go there, experience it, to understand what we're talking about when we talk about it.
3: Yeah, so the point that I'm making is, Dr. Peterson, some of us go on what we think, feel, and believe instead of what we know. As Reverend Joe always say, there's no right way to do wrong. And if we look and see what was done to us, it was wrong. So how can you make it right? Reparations.
1: So, Brother Stanley, just a couple of follow-ups. And I think Vincent might have a follow-up question for you, too, here. A couple of follow-ups here. So you're pro-reparations. Are you making the lineage argument or the race argument or both?
3: Well, for me, I would say the lineage argument. Because I'll give you an example. Some of our brothers and sisters put the argument that we was here before them, and their lineage might not be from the enslavement lineage. You see what I'm saying? I could trace my heritage into the enslaved experience.
1: Yep, same.
3: See what I'm saying? On the continent of North America, that's why I make a distinction between South America, Central America, and some of these other locations, because what they did to us here on the continent of North America, once you do the study, I've been to Haiti, I've been to different places where they didn't completely strip us of all of our African spirituality and our consciousness. That's why Haiti was able to have a revolution. If you go there now, you see a lot of aspects of Africa still there. But here in North America, they stripped us completely, man, and remade us into a European mindset that don't work for us, Dr. Peterson. You see, it's different if it worked. It was working for us. But to this very day, we took an assessment of 2026 and did a data and statistics analyzation like Dr. Claude Anderson does. He said we haven't moved one iota since we were supposed to have been emancipated from slavery. And their statistics and data prove that as far as economic, health, socially, and culturally,
1: Whatever we're doing is not working. Whatever we've been doing is not working.
3: And we and this is what I say, Doc, and I ain't going to be long. We had to stop this emotionality and do futuristic research and get into the reality as compared to what we think, feel, and believe, because that's where we get the illusion that we are in inclusion. It's illusion of inclusion because we haven't really did an analytical perspective using data statistics to determine the actuality as compared to what we think.
1: Brother Stanley, to stay on, because I think Brother Vincent is still on, and Young Mighty Jordan might have a question for him. I'm not sure who was up first. Brother Vincent, go ahead.
2: Yeah, I mean, he kind of answered the questions for me. One of the questions that I did have was, like, you know, if financial is, like, you know, money isn't part of the reparations, what should we get as reparations? And he said, housing, medical care.
1: And I love the chronological stamp here. However long this oppression lasts, mm-hmm. that's how long we get free education. Right. That's how long we get
2: what you took from us is what we get back, mm-hmm. you know, tenfold, right? So I definitely agree with that. And also, like, the generational trauma is very real, and I think that's what we still suffer with. Mm-hmm. Now, the question, I don't remember the exact guess that you had, but he was talking about certain therapy types don't work in certain areas for certain, like, communities,
1: yep.
2: because of
1: even the best kind of therapy. That's right, because of the racism in those environments.
2: Right. So I would almost want to ask, like, you know, we should be able to get therapy to kind of unpack our generational trauma that we deal with every single day. You know, that's kind of like a point that I was thinking about. But also, like, you know, you had said that, I think you said it was French, English, and Spanish
1: mm-hmm.
2: that was doing a lot of the colonization. So who would pay us the reparations? Would it be those three countries, or would it be America, or would it be all of it?
3: All of them. Because listen, how did we get the Louisiana Purchase?
2: Mm-hmm.
3: When the Haitians beat the French, they had sold Louisiana. That's what they was at. Look at Mexico. How you got Indians speaking Spanish and calling them Hispanics now? You understand what I'm saying? So the Spanish was all down in that area, and they fought each other. That's how the English, we became Americans under the English category, because they the ones who won against the French and the Spanish in this particular area, right?
1: So then
3: you look and see George Washington, Ben Franklin, and all them guys. They was the one who implemented and participated in the type of slavery that was inhumane for 246 years. Now they try to make them humanitarian, like they're humanitarian. You can't put a people 246 years of intestines in slavery and then tell me you got some humanity in you.
2: Yeah, that's wild. That's wild.
3: It's impossible.
1: It is. Brother Stanley, as always, we appreciate the call. Brother Stanley, people are asking about how your grandson is doing on Facebook. How's your grandson's recovery coming along?
3: Yeah, he's doing much better. I just got to get him into some training program so he can have a future. But other than that, he's doing well.
1: Okay. All right, brother. We always appreciate your wisdom here. You know that, good brother. And I owe you a call anyway. So let's figure out a time for you and I to commune together, please.
3: Thank you, Dr. Peterson. Appreciate you.
1: No doubt. Thank you, good brother. Brother Stanley takes groups of folks to Ghana like twice a year, and so he's written books, and so he just has that. He's erudite in that space and kind of understands. That's why I asked him to call up and give us a little bit more insight on how he sees that reparations piece. But he said everybody should pay.
2: Yeah,
1: everybody, which I'm not mad at that. At all. Brother Joseph said, Stanley, it's a whole lot of black folks that have gained true knowledge of ourselves and have broken the mental chains off of us. This is true, Brother Joseph. I think that Brother Stanley and Brother Joe, you already know this. You know where and how Brother Stanley works and the part of our community that he does his work in, who he's working with every day. And he is still working with people who need to break those chains. And he keeps his doors open for anybody who's interested in doing that. I've been blessed to be able to be in that space and to see some of the programming that Brother Stanley does. I mean, it's just incredible stuff that Breaking the Psychological Chains of Slavery Institute that he founded. Ms. Phyllis on Facebook says, I don't think we should begin adding other black countries saying they too owe us reparations. It only adds to distractions, and we're going through enough of that right now. So Ms. Phyllis, that is one thing I've been thinking about over the course of this conversation, which is trying to kind of, how do we keep the conversation focused? That's why I wanted to go back and just make sure I was clear on what I was saying about I appreciate these smaller iterations of reparations that crop up around the nation in neighborhoods and towns, even though I know that there are scholars who say, hey, the scholar I respect the most on this is Sandy Darity. He says, hey, this needs to happen at the federal level. There are scholars who say, hey, this actually needs to happen at the international level to make sure that America does what it's supposed to do. I get all of that, but movements, you know, required sometimes, I know people hate this, but they do require sometimes incremental steps. They require precedents that can be set. This is what we do. Melissa's asking, how do we get in touch with Brother Stanley? We've given out Brother Stanley's information. I don't have it off the top of my head. Brother Stanley, if you want to call back and give Young Mighty Jordan the number that we can give to people to reach out to you, we will do that. Miss Melissa on Facebook is asking, how do we get in touch with you, Brother Stanley? So I don't want to, I know I'm happy to give the number that I have, Brother Stanley, as long as you green light that. But people were asking how they can get in touch with you. They probably also want to know when you're running your next Ghana trip, bro. That's probably what they
2: take me with you.
1: Yo, bro, listen.
2: I'll get my passport today.
1: Listen. Well, you might need to do that anyway, bro.
2: Yeah.
1: You might need to do that anyway. Which way? Listen, if Brother X calls today, you'll see what he's talking about. But you might need to do that anyway. Listen, folks, you're listening to Evening Words on WRD, Progressive Black Talk Media, on 900 AM, 96.1 FM, wordradio.com, and the Word Radio app. Watch us on Word TV via Facebook, Twitch, and wordradio.com. 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Our side topic for this Tuesday is, should reparations be based on race or lineage? Still taking comments and calls on that, folks. We'll get right back to it after this commercial break.
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4: Here is your current weather forecast for the Philadelphia area. For the rest of this afternoon, we've got more shower and storm chances, otherwise partly sunny skies with

0: The off-ramp to the Schuylkill partially blocked with a disabled vehicle. Westbound Schuylkill, Jan, University Divine. Eastbound heavy Blue Route to Belmont. Laura Totella, total traffic.
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18: 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Our side topic for Tuesday, this is our side topic Tuesday, extended version, is should reparations be based on race or lineage? Folks, Brother Stanley did hit me up and say it's okay for me to give out the following number. It is 215. This is Brother Stanley Crawford from Philadelphia. 215-275-4015. You all know he does a lot of incredible community work here, but he also does organize really, really powerful trips to Ghana. That's 215-275-4015. I want to pop to the phone lines and welcome to the program, Miss Nabila from Jenkintown. Miss Nabila, I know you're mad because I didn't get to see your Facebook comments, but you know how hard it is to run this show on a daily basis.
19: Good afternoon.
18: Good afternoon. How you feeling?
19: I'm I'm feeling fine. Mm-hmm.

0: I didn't hear the beginning of the topic. Why? Who brought up this topic, or why are you?
1: So every once in a while on a Tuesday, we have a segment that's called Side Topic Tuesday. And what we do is we'll pose a question, and then we will ask for comments on Facebook. We'll ask for calls to call in and weigh on it. And for today's Side Topic Tuesday, we ask the question, should reparations be based on race or lineage? And folks have been weighing in. It's gotten people a little bit fired up, Nabila. What do you think about it, though?
0: I'm going to answer you, but why is this the topic? Or why are you asking this question? I mean, is it something in the news going on, or something?
1: Ah, yes. Oh, yeah, this is an excellent question. So
0: what should be going on?
1: Right.
0: Or what?
1: Right. So Mayor Mamdani is one of the first politicians at a city the size of New York to take reparations seriously. And so they've been having conversations in New York. And in fact, they've had a hearing recently in New York. And it became a really heated debate as to who should qualify for future compensation programs in New York City. Obviously, the lineage folks, and Nabila, just so you know, I did come in on the side of lineage. That doesn't mean anybody else should necessarily follow what I say here, but there are folks arguing on both sides of this. The lineage folks arguing that it should be reserved exclusively for descendants of enslaved Africans in this country, while others push for a broader approach that includes all black residents impacted by systematic racism and discrimination. So, yes, there's a new story.
0: Hell no. Hell no. That's what I said. Can I say hell?
1: Yeah. Well, you already did. No. You already did.
2: Yep.
0: I didn't
2: want
0: you to say that. But Mamdani is trouble anyway. Period. Ooh. And I'm a Muslim, so it ain't got nothing to do with no religion.
1: Mm-hmm.
0: But he's not slick. He's not slick. What they're trying to do is erase African-American presence in New York. That's number one.
1: Wait, hold on. Nabila, just to be clear, I want to be clear on the news here. Mamdani is the one who is introducing the legislation for reparations. He's having people from the community come out and have the debate. He didn't weigh in on the debate. He didn't say that it should be all black residents. He just is saying he wants to hear from the community on it.
0: Okay, so... first of all, on Facebook, my name is K. Rashad Bey.
1: We know this, yes.
0: If you see my picture, I'm standing in front of the Du Bois House in Ghana.
1: Mm.
0: His museum is a lot of his materials, original materials and all.
1: First edition of Souls of Black Folk is in there. Mm-hmm.
0: Mm-hmm. Yes. Mm-hmm. And some of his dissertations and all
1: mm-hmm.
0: of that.
1: Mm-hmm.
0: So I wanted to say that. I also wanted to say I've been down with reparations and a member of NCOBRA for years.
1: Mm-hmm.
0: I became introduced to the topic and all of that by two of your frat brothers. One is Milton McGriff, who is deceased,
1: mm-hmm.
0: and the other one is Robert Bell.
1: Mm.
0: So they were like chairman of
1: NCOBRA
0: at the time.
1: Mm-hmm.
0: Went on a trip.
1: Can you break down the NCOBRA acronym for folks who are not familiar with NCOBRA, who has been leading the charge on reparations for decades now?
0: The National Coalition
1: mm-hmm.
0: of Blacks for NCOB. National Coalition of Blacks for Reparations.
1: Yep. I think that's it.
0: In America.
1: Yep, that's it. Reparations in America, to be clear. And NCOBRA is already talking about a lineage argument, but go ahead. Mm-hmm.
0: Right, and then also what I sent on Facebook was that race is fake, and I don't even know why they're... It's just a way to make a smoke screen and a lot of confusion when you start talking about who's black and all that. Black is no such thing, really, as black, even though I belong to a group that's in their name, because at the time... that was in vogue to mm-hmm. use that word, but mm-hmm. technically, ain't no black, ain't no white.
1: Mm-hmm.
0: So you go by your bloodline, which is a lineage,
1: mm-hmm.
0: and you also include in that your tribe, if you happen to know that,
1: mm-hmm.
0: where, you know, whoever your people are, in mm-hmm. other words.
1: Mm-hmm.
0: So I'm in favor of the lineage, and I get fired up when people start trying to make things murky. By adding in a lot of other
1: make it clear you're pro reparations pro lineage forever racist. And in fact, we hadn't even mentioned N'Kobra on here, Miss Nabila. So that's an important piece to add to this, because, you know, the reparations conversation ain't new.
0: No, it is not. No, it is not. And as far as how should we be repaired, of course, I definitely agree with what you said about give up the dough. Because we were promised 40 acres and a mule, so the you know, pay us that, whatever that's worth now.
1: Mm-hmm.
0: Nowadays, what is that worth?
1: Mm-hmm.
0: And then you have the other remedies, one of which a dear friend wants the Office of Black Affairs or Freedmen Affairs downtown.
1: Yes, Obona.
0: These are the kind of things that can be handled in that office.
1: Mm-hmm.
0: They should help us with tracking our lineage. I've also been a proponent for helping us to get legal name changes, or visas, dual citizenship visas. Those kind of things can be handled in the Office of Freedmen Affairs.
1: Mm-hmm. Mm-hmm.
0: That's just in some examples. And then the other things are, of course, like people are saying, get rid of school loans, free education, no taxes.
1: Yeah.
0: It's many ways to heal. And, of course, one brother brought up, which is my field, which is the mental health area.
1: Mm.
0: You know, how do you heal a broken heart, like Al Green said, you know?
1: Mm.
0: And how do you heal what Brother Stanley's talking about is the brainwash and, the, you know, trying to feel comfortable in this society.
1: Mm.
0: You know, when you know what you've been through, you know what your people went through, you know the sneakiness that's going on all around you. I'm not saying get out to society or just, you know, disabuse yourself or whatever. I'm saying that just reality is calls for the same human being to recognize what's going on, like James Baldwin said.
1: Mm.
0: And if you black, you...
1: And you're conscious. If you're black and you're conscious...
0: Conscious, right.
1: You're always angry.
0: In a constant state of rage.
1: Constant state of rage.
0: Those are some of my additions to the conversation.
1: Miss Nabila Umke Rashabe, thank you for calling. I'm sorry we didn't get to the comments. This has been one of these fast and furious shows, but I'm glad you got through on the phone lines. Folks, so Jeff Berry on Facebook, he's got 14 friends, Young Mighty Jordan, but Jeff Berry on Facebook has chimed in and says, reparations simply will never, ever happen. I'm going to let the Facebook folks handle that. They're all right. They're already on it. Joseph Simmons says, thank you. Please stay out of our way. Thank goodness our ancestors didn't think like you. I'm not sure that Jeff Berry's ancestors even look like us, Brother Joseph. But look, if you only got 14 friends on Facebook, I already kind of feel... I'm sorry, bro. On Facebook, you only got 14?
2: Your lineage ain't going back far.
1: I shouldn't be doing this. I know I'm asking for trouble here, but
2: yeah, let me
1: but if you only got 14 on Facebook, I can see if you only have 14 on like IG or something like that. It's hard to get followers on IG. You know what I'm saying? But like,
3: true, yeah.
1: You only got 14 on Facebook, bro.
2: Yeah, I guess the question though is like, why do you think that? You know, like, why do you think that reparations isn't going to happen when the momentum is really actually starting to pick up? And you know, we have been talking about reparations for a very long time, and it has kind of just been a brick wall. But it seems like, you know, with the affairs and the way that politics is right now, and everything's very, very weird, I think that this is starting to pick up some momentum, because I think a lot of us are really tired and we want to be able to get what we're owed.
1: Yeah, but also like, what energy are you coming from to step on this conversation is what I'm saying. I don't care if you're black, white, or whatever, 14 friends or 14,000 friends. Why are you bringing that? That energy is like, it doesn't make any sense. Like, you could argue. Here's the thing. If you want to make an argument, Jeff Berry, then come into the conversation and make an argument. People are coming on here, they're making arguments, bro, with facts and energy information. You making categorical statements just makes you seem a little bit ignorant. But hold on. We can't think about reparations when they pay reparations to freaking slave owners. They pay reparations to Holocaust survivors. They pay reparations to the descendants of those who were interred during World War II, the Japanese people who were interred here in the United States. So you're saying we can't even talk about reparations when reparations It's literally been,
2: it's already been
1: global, international, yeah, and national precedent set, bro. You gotta keep it moving with that, bro.
2: Right. It's just, you don't want reparations for us and our community.
1: That part.
2: And it's like, all right, just say the spade, bro. Say what
1: just
2: it is.
1: Just say what it
2: you
1: is.
2: You know what I mean?
1: Just say what it is.
2: There are a lot of other groups that have gotten reparations for the atrocities that has happened to them.
1: Come on.
2: So why we not get access to those, reparations?
1: Bro. Come on, bro.
2: I mean, we already know what it is.
1: Yeah, like, don't come up, bro. See, here's the thing. Yo, here's what you do. Because I've never seen Jeff Berry before. Like, bro, maybe you haven't been listening to this show.
2: It is Progressive Black Talk Radio.
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1: It's what we saying is real, bro. You know what I mean? Like, let's like, don't get me started on... do not get me started on this. Let me tell you something. If you want to have a conversation about what we're talking about, you're welcome to join the conversation, bro. Mm-hmm. But if you come and hate, I'm telling you, first of all, the Facebook family will take care of you. They really will. Mm-hmm. They really will. But, bruh, please, take your 14 friends and go have your conversation on your page. Right? That's probably what you need to do, because probably your 14 friends probably agree with you. And for us over here, we're trying to have, like, a fairly complicated conversation about distinctions between lineage and race, and the complexities with identifying, quantifying, and qualifying how reparations might actually take shape for black people in this country. That is not a simple conversation.
2: Not
1: so
2: at all.
1: It's just not really for simpletons. It's not.
3: Mm-mm. It's complicated, so yeah.
1: Yeah, I don't know. Arthur on Facebook says, the funny thing is that I answered the question today about reparations. I'm telling my students that it is coming, but they need to make sure the day you have done their homework to trace their lineage back to their enslaved ancestors. I believe that reparations is absolutely coming, but I think the United States government is not only at fault. Wait, I lost it. That is not only at fault. See, now the comments are coming in too fast. Yeah, now the comments are coming in too fast. Comment. I'm sorry, Brother Arthur. I missed some of your comments, bro, because the comments are now really flowing in because, you know, people are trying to handle Mr. 14 Friends over here. Malcolm says, dude needs to sit down somewhere. Brother Arthur, call in, bro, because we'll take your call after the break. Joseph says, I'm personally on a mission to get rid of all the plants. He ain't talking about the plants that grow in your garden, yo. He's talking about the plants. And he names some names. I'm not naming those names. But he named some plants. All right. And so I don't know if Jeff Berry is a plant or not, folks, but I welcome an opportunity to say that, hey, like we're having a rigorous conversation here. If you want to join into that conversation, please feel free to do so. If not, it's okay as well. Right. Step aside. Thank you, Terry Tumman, for putting it in here. Here's what Arthur said. He says, the funny thing is that I answered the questions today about reparations. I'm telling my students that it is coming. They need to make sure that they have their homework done to trace their lineage back, right? I believe that reparations absolutely is coming, but I think the United States government is not only at fault. These organizations, countries, corporations, and colleges that benefit need to pay us up as also. Brother Arthur, you were exactly right. I mean, it's good to see like what Georgetown did, where Georgetown, yes, folks, some of our elite universities literally own slaves. Mm-hmm. Georgetown set up a reparations program where any people descended from those who were enslaved by Georgetown, they didn't open up to everybody, but if you were enslaved by those Georgetown folks, then they're paying reparations in the form of admission and tuition. I don't know if it covers room and board. We have to look into that. And again, I like some of these smaller reparations movements. I really hope someone writes a book on the smaller ones, just so we can start to establish the precedence for it. I do think it's also really, really important here. And again, I don't remember the name of this book, Terry Tillman. We have to look this book up and probably put it on our book list. But we had an author of the guy who did the definitive research on the role that American banks played in the American slave trade.
2: There you go.
1: Like the Citibanks, all these New York banks, bro. They were directly involved, and I can't remember the guy's name and even the name of the book, but Terry Tillman, you and I will work together to find out who that person was. It was a great interview. We'll find out who the author was, who the book was. We'll make sure we get it on our ever-expanding book list. 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Folks, our phone lines are probably full right now, but for everyone who's on right now, we'll try to get to every single call before we get out of here tonight. We'll have those calls right after this commercial break.
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5: Three states are voting today, and one of the biggest is in Wisconsin. Democrats there are deciding whether Francesca Hong, a Democratic Socialist of America and state representative, becomes their nominee for governor. She's led every recent poll, backed by Ilhan Omar and Ro Khanna, running to replace retiring Governor Tony Evers. It's the state's first open governor's race since 2010, and it's being watched nationally as a test of whether a DSA candidate can win statewide in a battleground Trump carried by fewer than 30,000 votes. Her closest rival is Milwaukee County Executive David Crowley. In Alabama, voters in four congressional districts, including the state's majority Black 7th district, are voting in a special primary after a long court fight restored that district's map. And in South Carolina, Republicans are picking a nominee for the Senate seat left vacant by Lindsey Graham's death last month. All three could head to runoffs if no candidate clears the majority tonight. For AURN News, I'm Ebony McMorris.
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1: 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Okay, folks, I'm going to try to get through the phone lines. We're going to have to go quickly because we are at the end of the show. Let's first go to Brother Joe from Germantown. Brother Joe, welcome to Evening Words. You know we've been on our Side Topic Tuesday. Are you?
17: Yeah, I noticed that, man, yeah. But anyway, hello to you and Jordan and Sister Terry and the other young brother.
1: Yes, sir.
17: I just want to say real quick, I'm going to call you tomorrow about James Clyburn and one of the more idiot statements that he just made recently. I know that's your boy, but I'm gonna be honest with you.
1: Why is he my boy?
17: I'll call you tomorrow. I'm going to spend some time on the reparations. Like
1: yes,
17: I said, of course I support reparations and the lineage and stuff. And it should be done by lineage and stuff. And I agree with Brother Stanley and Sister Nabila, who's a good friend of mine, as well as Brother Stan.
1: Mm-hmm.
17: I agree with what they said. And on John Coltrane, we had Senator Hughes on the other week talking about John Coltrane.
1: Yeah, that was yesterday. That was incredible.
17: So let me tell you this real quick, Dr. Peterson. I love Chip. He's one of my favorite jazz artists. Mm-hmm. And those two pieces, I have the piece where you did with Johnny Hartman. That's a classic piece. I got.
1: They both said that if you were going to introduce John Coltrane, they both said the same thing, that it's a John Coltrane and Johnny Hartman.
17: That's true. They both were right about that. And I also had another Train's classic hit, Dr. Peterson, Love Supreme.
1: Mm-hmm.
17: I mean, classic hits. I mean, that if you want to get a date or try to make your date stay with you, you play Blue Train, Love Supreme, and Johnny Hartman and John Coltrane. You can't go wrong, Dr. P. Trust me when I tell you, you can't go wrong. Real quick, I know you. I said the last time I couldn't get the other call, Dr. Peterson. You and Young Jordan was talking earlier about the thing with the Bryce Harper, the gambling.
1: Yeah,
17: baseball did something very slick because you know Shohei Ohtani is one of the biggest stars, so they can't afford to have. He got away with the scamming game. He let his boy took the weight for him. Like,
1: that's so true.
3: Yeah.
17: His boy took the weight for him because the county was definitely guilty. I talked to a few people. He's my buddy that worked for the Phillies. And he said, Joe, he got away with it because baseball can't afford to have this guy being tarnished or going to jail or get kicked. I said, it makes too much money for Ohtani. But he let his boy take the weight. His boy went to jail, whatever. So his boy
1: I forgot about that, brother. Mm-hmm. Brother Joe, thank you for the call. We got brother, we appreciate the call, but we got to keep it moving. Let's go to Brother Arthur from New Jersey. Brother Arthur, welcome to Evening Words. Can you tell us the story of what you're telling your students about reparations?
18: Well, you know, in class, we go through the entire history of Africans in the Americas, through the Middle Passage, all of that.
1: Mm-hmm.
18: And what I'm telling them is that if they have not done the research, that they need to get with the eldest member of their family. Somebody in their family probably has already done it. You just need to be up to par, because there's no doubt. I tell them all the time, I might not see reparations, but you will. Mm. I'm getting up in age. And I may not, but you will. But if you haven't done the research, and there's a chance it could pass you by.
1: Mm.
18: And part of the things I'm telling them is that not only should reparations look like a check, because it certainly should, but it should also look like memorials. It should look like monuments. It should look like museums. It should look like Nelson Mandela's Truth and Reconciliation, where there's public record of slave narratives that the government holds in its archives. That's what it should look like. You know, when I look at it, I don't just see it from one standpoint. I see it from a lot of standpoints as it relates to, you know, anything dealing with reparations.
1: How do the students respond to that, Brother Arthur? How do your students respond to that?
18: Many of them have never really thought about it because they haven't really heard the term.
1: Mm-hmm.
18: And so the idea of looking into it and seeing that this could be something that could potentially come their way is an eye-opener, especially because many of them know the numbers with the Jewish Holocaust, but they have no ideas what the numbers are as it relates to the African Holocaust.
1: That's real education.
18: Numbers out, you know, they're blown out the water. Real quick.
1: Yes.
18: I have some things for you guys. I'm gonna bring them up to the studio tomorrow.
1: Oh, we love that, brother.
18: I went to the Obama Museum. Austin Chain. I'll call you about that tomorrow because I know you don't have time.
1: Please, bro. Thank you for that. You know, we love gifts around here. Evening Words, bro. Give it up for Brother Arthur. Look. So I want to hear final thoughts from you guys. I just want to say one thing that's really cool about Brother Arthur calling in and sharing that with us. one, like, we need to be teaching our kids about reparations, bro.
2: Absolutely. Mm.
1: Right? That's the language they should be speaking. We need to teach them about that. Teach them about what it is and what it means. Because, and I love this, because I feel like not everybody, but some people in the reparations conversation are like in it because they want their money now. They want to be repaired right now.
3: Right, yeah.
1: Brother Arthur is like, yo, I might not be here when this all comes. I want the young people to keep talking about it because you ain't turning us back on this one. You're not turning us back, though. But final thoughts here before we have to close out the show.
3: You want to take?
2: So I will say. I will say yes, one thing that you know, Brother Arthur brought up that I thought was actually very important was, you know, monuments and museums and actually showing us and giving us access to the history, which I think is very important because, as we all know, stuff gets whitewashed, right? And we're not
1: and
2: aware.
1: It's actively being whitewashed
2: as we speak right now, right? Yeah, yeah, so I think it's very important that we do see the monuments of historical and very important slave, you know, just the people that
1: Octavius Caddo at City Hall is a big one.
2: Yeah,
1: this,
2: right. Like we should see those just as much as we see the Confederates and the slave owners the other ones. Right. Yeah. Like we should have schools named after us. Mm-hmm. Right. Mm-hmm. I think that's very important. I love that he brought that up. And another point that you said, I think that's very important, is the elders talking to the young. Right. Mm-hmm. I think that is something that has historically just started, has gotten worse and worse and worse as time goes on, and it compounds upon on itself because everyone's scared of the young ones, and but really they're just young kids out here with teen angst just like everybody else, you know, and they just express it very differently because of the community that they're in.
1: Facts. Young Mighty Jordan, any last thoughts there?
3: Yeah, and really just like documenting the history and stuff, because, like, you know, they're trying to erase it and all, so like just really important to document and also just spread the information. Word, yeah, spread the word to, like, the young, to the youth, so that, like, you know, like you said, like, what Arthur said, that, like, he might not be here. Not be here once the reparations come.
1: I appreciate that.
2: That selflessness is very important.
1: That it is.
2: Like, I'm not going to see it, but my family will. Yeah. My lineage will. My young ones that I don't even know are going to see it. So I have to tell them and teach them about it. I think that's very important.
1: Yeah, no, I love that. I love that. And look, I know we got to close the show. I just want to say shout out to Terry Tillman, who generated that idea, folks. That's not me bringing that idea for us to work it out. That critical question about lineage or race when it comes to reparations, tied to a specific, you know, story about reparations. And again, we'll continue to talk about reparations and where it's happening. It is super important, and I love when our audience gets charged up about any topic, but certainly about something as important as reparations. I really want to thank all of the callers. I can't name them all because there are a lot of them, and all the commenters. Thank you to everybody for chiming in and weighing in on this important conversation. Also, thanks everybody for being patient on the phone lines and with the comments. And we have a lot of engagement, which we love. We love the engagement, but we still have to get through it and get everybody on here. Shout out to Young Mighty Jordan and Vincent Thomas for joining in the conversation. These guys generally want to be producers, and they don't, you know, you got to nudge them a little bit to get into the conversation with these brothers. Just work with the boys on the tech side, but it's great to have y'all young voices in here.
2: Appreciate
1: as well.
2: Appreciate
1: of course, brother. Make sure you guys tune in tomorrow. We have Dr. Tyra Bryan Stevens coming on the program to talk about CHOP's Community Asthma Prevention Program. Super important conversation. Of course, tomorrow's Wednesday, so we'll find Cousin Chris somewhere and have some critical commentary. And of course, we'll have all of you all back here. We're looking forward to that. Right now, though, stay tuned for Tavis Smiley. Stay tuned for the Tavis Smiley Show. Me, Young Mighty Jordan, Terry Tillman, will all be back here tomorrow. God willing.

0: This is Freedom Journeys, celebrating the lives of 250 phenomenal Philadelphians.
1: My name is Bahia Clark, also known as Lady B. I work at Classics 107.9 here in Philly. I am a radio pioneer. I can say that 45 years on the radio. West Philadelphia, born and raised on 57th and Wendell, which is now Lady B Way. Always lived in the party house, the dancing loud house. Thank God for my mom, a very open-minded mother. We did a lot of creative things and dancing and stepping, trying to emulate our favorite actors and singers, and that was kind of my upbringing. I will say that I got into radio because I recorded the first hip-hop song by a female. After that, I was basically looking for a job, and a dear friend who worked for Motown took me to WHAT. I interviewed to be a music director. That means you pick the songs that you think are good enough to go on the radio, and I begged for permission to play this new genre of music that no one heard of, no one understood. Most folks thought it was a fad. This is the birth of hip-hop, 1979. Look at us now. First one to put Jazzy Jeff on the radio. First one to edit School ED and take out all the curse words so that I could play him on the radio. I gave all the Philadelphia kids a shot. Will Smith, Run DMC, and Public Enemy. So when it comes to being proud of being from Philadelphia, I really am. Definitely was the only girl in an all-boys club. And sure, a lot of challenges. First of all, you're a woman. You gotta get past that hurdle. Second hurdle, you're a black woman. So you got to put up with the guys and insist, demand your respect. And that was not an easy job to do. You know, being raised under the iconic Mary Mason, that was some great upbringing. That was a great place. It was a great room to be in. Renee Chenault's husband, Shaka, Vincent Hughes, these were my older brothers coming up who taught me about community. And I think that's the thing I take the most pride in today, is still serving my community. I am 10 toes down for my folks. Hip-hop, it's ironic that it is what it is today and has so much violence tied to it, because in the beginning, hip-hop was created to stop the violence, believe it or not. Shaka likes to joke about how I stopped gang war. There's still police officers today that say that everyone stopped fighting when my show came on. It was a way to show urban children that they could put the guns and the knives down and stop fighting and pick up microphones, rep their neighborhoods in that way, as opposed to physically hurting one another. I'm blessed at this age to be here to witness this. 250. And if you know the history of Philadelphia, this was not an easy one. It's amazing. I'm so proud to be a Philadelphian.
0: You've been listening to Freedom Journeys, celebrating the lives of 250 phenomenal Philadelphians. 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

0: live from historic Emerald Park in Los Angeles, California. I'm Tavis Smiley, and I'm so glad to see you and me, back in stride again. Before we get started with today's show, let me invite you to follow me on Facebook and Instagram at The Real Tavis Smiley, and get updates on X, that's formerly Twitter, at Tavis Smiley. 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Another great show on tap for you today. It is primary day in Minnesota, Wisconsin, Vermont, Alabama, and South Carolina. With regard to those latter two, Alabama and South Carolina, you recall Alabama delayed its primaries after that Supreme Court decision, Louisiana versus Calais, gutting the Voting Rights Act as we know it. So they delayed in Alabama their primary, so it's today. And in South Carolina, Lindsey Graham's sister decided a few days in that she did want to hold on to this seat long term. And so that primary is today in South Carolina. So that's why Alabama and South Carolina are on the docket. But again, big day, Minnesota, Wisconsin, Vermont, Connecticut, Alabama, and South Kakalaki. So in our second hour, two conversations on the top side. First, we'll travel to Vermont and talk to Esther Charleston about her historic campaign to be the first black woman to hold the office of lieutenant governor in the Green Mountain State. Then we'll head over to Minnesota and talk to the Republican gubernatorial candidate, African-American Kendall Qualls. On the B side of our two, we'll connect with comedian Mo Gilligan and talk about his first Netflix documentary, Big Chicken, a fast food conspiracy. Turns out that Mo ate chicken for 28 days straight for breakfast, lunch, and dinner to see how it would affect him and the poultry industry affects the world. I was laughing last night watching this because I seem to eat chicken 28 days in a row sometimes without even trying, but that's a whole other conversation. Anyway, as the comedians say, anyway, in our third hour, journalist, essayist, and educator Anthony Conright explains why establishment Democrats' response to DSA's electoral wins should be of concern to anyone invested in the future of black politics. I'll let him explain that. I'll also talk to him about why and how his New York Times piece, "It Wasn't a Civil War, It Was the Slaveholders' Rebellion." Say that again so you can catch up. "It Wasn't a Civil War, It Was the Slaveholders' Rebellion." That's his piece right now in the New York Times. It has hit a nerve, especially with right-wing media outlets. We'll talk to Anthony Conright about all of that in our third hour. And speaking of DSA drama, Lord, did you hear what James Carville said? Okay, Miles shaking his head no. You might hear right now, because Miles is going to play it for you. Here's what James Carville said about how the Democratic Party risk alienating black voters if they embrace, they keep embracing, these Democratic socialists. Take a listen.
1: Who do you like from the Democratic side? I'm not saying predicting, but just guys you see and you go, well, that's an athlete.
2: That I really think are like communicators of the first order. And I hate to say, because I'm not going to say somebody else, right? That always happens. But, they got to go out and run, and they got to make it happen. And my advice to all of them, the more you that run, the better the competition, the better the nominee. Don't clear the field. Everybody run. Everybody run. I'm pretty sure we're going to have a stunningly good nominee. I really do.
1: There's a lot. As long as they don't drift too far left.
2: They're not going to do that.
1: You don't think that ends up happening?
2: Some will, but the political market is like, hey, I got a niche in the left to center lane. And by the way, the blacks don't buy it.
1: No. By the way, they're not voting for any of these DSA candidates. Neither are the Latinos.
2: Screw the blacks out of the nominating process because they know they can't win South Carolina. Black folks are, listen to me very carefully, are the most loyal part of the entire Democratic coalition. If you disrespect them, they know it. And a Democratic Party can never show any distance between itself and black voters. And if it gets to the point that the progressive want to disrespect people, they're going to understand that, and you're going to lose a constituency that has stuck with you for the last 70 years.
0: Wow. So Carvel says that he's right about this. Black folk, we are the most loyal part of the Democratic base. Ain't no debate about that. But we clean it up a little bit. Mama, turn your radio down for 2 seconds. Turn it down just for 2 seconds. 5, 4, 3, 2. In that clip, he says a couple of times, black folk ain't buying that S. They are not buying that S. he says that you disrespect Democrats, black Democrats, by pushing these DSA members down their throat. That's Donnie Dorsch, by the way, he's talking to. He and Donnie Dorsch are both saying black folk ain't buying these DSA candidates. They're not buying it. They're not voting for them. Blacks or Latinos, adds Donnie Dorsch. James Carville says, we ain't buying this S. And if you keep forcing DSA candidates down our throats, you're going to rupture the most loyal base of the Democratic Party. Ouch. We'll get to that with Anthony in the third hour, but I think John Nichols might want some of that at The Nation Magazine. He's our guest in the first hour. I can't wait to get to John Nichols when we come forward on Tavis Smiley.
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9: You are indeed with one of my favorite guests of all time, the executive editor of The Nation magazine, John Nichols. John is in Wisconsin. The Wisconsin primary is today. It's a big one. There's an AOC angle to this. She came out the other day and was asked about endorsing Ms. Hong in that race. Said, nah, maybe not. I'm too busy working on getting Congress where I need it to be. So that created a little stir that AOC would not endorse the leader in that race, Ms. Hong. So we'll talk about that in a moment here. But John, we were laughing here in studio. First of all, for a studio full of Black people, not everybody here is Black, but a few of us are at this studio. We were laughing because it's always funny when white folk tell us what we think. So, especially a white male, which tends to happen a lot in this country, that white males tell us what we think. So I'm laughing at Carville saying, let me tell you what these Negroes think. And then Donnie Dorsch jumps in and says, let me tell you what the Latinos think. You got two white guys talking to each other, telling everybody else what Black and brown people think. Set that aside for a moment. That's laughable to me, at least. But let's unpack James Carville's comment. He's absolutely right about the fact that Black folk, as we all know, are the most loyal base of the Democratic Party. And yet, you and I have discussed before that these DSA candidates oftentimes have a blind spot when it comes to Black folk, a blind spot when it comes to race. Bernie Sanders couldn't get over that hurdle. And El Sayed in Michigan did not get over that hurdle. The majority of Black folk went the other way. They voted for Haley Stevens. And yet, El Sayed wins. I ain't mad at him. He's been on this program, been on here a few times, in fact. But you and I have discussed it before. And here comes James Carville putting his finger right on it, but going further and saying that Black folk ain't buying that S, and if you keep pushing these DSA candidates down their throat, you might cause a rupture in the base of your Democratic Party. Maybe that's putting too much on it. Talk to me, John Nichols.
10: Well, I was actually going to say what you were saying, but you said it before me. So we'll start there. I think we've got to be very, very careful about, you know, talking about who's in a coalition or who's out, and, you know, where you can count on somebody and where you cannot. Politics is always about speaking first and foremost to the people who are your base. Right.
9: Mm-hmm.
10: And delivering for them. This is real. And one of the great crises of contemporary politics. And I got to tell you, I think this goes across the board. This is not about left or moderate or stuff like that. There is a great tendency in the contemporary Democratic Party to think that all your energy ought to go into, you know, finding some swing voter, right?
9: Mm-hmm.
10: Finding somebody who doesn't, you know, may not usually vote for you, may not even participate all the time. And, you know, worrying about all their concerns.
9: That way, hey John, right quick, as you well know, that was one of the mistakes that Kamala made, hanging out with Liz Cheney and playing for those other votes as opposed to shoring up the base. That's one of the mistakes that she made.
10: Listen, and that is number one mistake made all the time.
9: Yep.
10: And here's the bottom line. That when you recognize that you have a base of voters, and these are in fact Black voters, a lot of progressive voters, a lot of multiracial, multiethnic, women more than men. You know, you can find, you know, you start to look at all the demographics and all the charts, and you find, you know, where your strongest support is. When you get to power, you should always remember. And we can go deeper into all these questions, by the way, but I want to just start with this basic concept. When you get to power, you should always remember Molly Ivins' great lesson. You dance with them that brung you.
9: Uh-huh.
10: You know what I'm saying?
9: Yeah.
10: And I think there's a lot of this problem in our politics. And my sense is that I am quite sure that progressives and moderates, people from all sorts of different backgrounds, can do it. I've seen them do it. But the question is, do they remember that they have to do it? And I think this gets to the dynamics that we're seeing all over the country right now. I don't think, and I've said this to you many times, I don't think that our national media is very good at covering politics.
9: Yep.
10: I think it's very good at covering gossip and personalities and what did you tweet before or, you know, what did you, you know, who did you know or who didn't you know? What show did you go on or what, you know, all this stuff. And politics is about something. It's actually about going out and being there with people and listening to them and seeing where they're at a particular point in time. Now, what I think happened in Michigan, let's start with the Al-Sayed race. You know, Abdul Al-Sayed, as you well know, because you've covered him well over the years, he came out, you know, he was doing public health in Detroit.
9: Yep.
10: And in Wayne County, and frankly did, by all accounts, a very good job. He was well regarded for a lot of what he did there. And then he ran for governor, didn't prevail, came back, ran this Senate race. And, you know, he has, I think, a great deal of potential. But he's got to realize that he's got to go back in there to Detroit and Wayne County if he's going to be the nominee. Sorry, he is a nominee, I apologize, if he's going to win the race in November. And what this is about is mobilization of people. And in the primary in Michigan, Haley Stevens did better. She didn't wipe him out. She, you know what I mean? He got a decent vote. He had endorsements from folks on the ground, including some senior city council members, county commissioners, people who've been through the fight for a very long time. So he had his supporters, but he's got to now build that out.
9: Mm-hmm.
10: And I would suggest to you that that's the way to look at a lot of what's going on here. I think you can build those coalitions, but if anybody who wins a nomination any place and assumes that, oh yeah, everything's going to come together for me, and I've got to now run and go find those swing voters, don't do politics that way. Yeah. That's not how politics works anymore.
9: Yeah. There are two things.
10: That's my core message.
9: No, I appreciate it. There are two things that come to mind or came to mind when you were talking. The first is Barack Obama. Dr. West, your friend and my brother, was here yesterday. And we talked about this yesterday. Yesterday, we played this clip. As a matter of fact, Faraji, Miles, find me that clip right quick of El-Sayed on Meet the Press on Sunday. I need it right quick. The clip of El-Sayed on Meet the Press. If you run around yesterday, I'm going to play it for you. So Abdul El-Sayed was on Meet the Press with Kristen Walker on Sunday, and was just euphoric about a phone call he had with Barack Obama, and how he can't wait to campaign with Obama if Obama will honor him in that regard. Mm-hmm. And Dr. West had a spirited conversation about that yesterday, and it just seems to us that if you look at El-Sayed's agenda and look at what he's running on, what he's run on successfully so far, and what Obama did or didn't do, it don't really overlap. And Doc's point was, and I can't say it as eloquently as Cornel West said it yesterday, check out the podcast. You want to hear what Dr. West said yesterday. He went in on this point yesterday. He was livid yesterday about the way these DSA candidates, and El-Sayed is not an official member of DSA, but was certainly endorsed by Bernie, was supported by Bernie, is uber progressive, has the proper stance on Israel and Gaza. So he's in that progressive camp. But you look at his agenda and what Obama did or didn't do, again, there just isn't any overlap. But he's pining now for Obama to run with him, to campaign with him, rather, in Detroit and in Michigan, et cetera, et cetera. So I raised Obama's name because we talked about it yesterday, but that's the link to those black voters in Detroit. He's trying to get Obama to campaign with him. But again, if you didn't hear Cornel West, you got to hear what he had to say about how this disturbs him and just bothers him that these, once you get across the finish line, or at least partway, in this case, he's won the primary. Now you want to go right back into that milquetoast, spineless, Democratic party and get those persons to help get you across the finish line, but it doesn't really match with the agenda that you've run on. I digress on that for now. That's the Obama connection. Obama may be the link for him getting some black voters in Detroit and beyond in the state of Michigan. But the other thing that comes to mind is what I heard Nina Turner say not long ago when it comes to this DSA issue and whether or not James Carville is right, that you keep pushing DSA candidates down the throats of black people, the most loyal base of the party, you're going to cause some disruption with black voters because they ain't buying that S again, as James Carville said. Nina Turner's point is that it's not racial, it's generational. It's not racial, it's generational. Mm-hmm. That older, established black Democrats ain't having that DSA thing, but that younger Democrats, take Zora Mandami in New York City, that younger Democratic voters are open to a DSA message. So Nina Turner's point is, again, that it's not racial, it's generational. And to that, John Nichols, executive editor of The Nation magazine, you say what?
10: I say that if you look at Donovan McKinney, who won a critical primary for a U.S. House seat in Detroit with strong DSA backing and DSA ties, you see that there at their best, there is a diversity of candidates, right? Mm-hmm. And there are candidates who come out of a community and have ties and can make amazing breakthroughs, right? And so this gets to the heart of the matter. I do think, you know, Donovan McKinney is young. He's in his 30s, very dynamic guy. You're going to have him on your show.
9: No, he was on too late. Already had him on. He was on primary day, John Nichols. He was on primary day. Yes.
10: There you go. So you know what I'm saying, though, right?
9: Yep.
10: That there, again, our media isn't very good at covering politics.
9: Mm-hmm.
10: Because if it did, it would find that there are all sorts of people coming up. And there are young black DSA activists and candidates. There are also folks in DSA who have not done as good a job as they should, right? So you got this, you know, there you go.
9: There you go.
10: You got progressives. You got young, multiracial, multi-ethnic progressives coming up. Some amazing folks who don't always get as much coverage, by the way. Because, again, we tend to cover a handful of top-line races, not realize that all across this country there's like this ferment, there's this churn, and there are people stepping up to run. And so what I'll tell you is the way to recognize this core thing, and I think I'll go back for a moment to your reference to President Obama. President Obama is a very able campaigner who can make connections with a lot of people. Not surprised that anyone would want to campaign with him. What I will tell you, though, is that when you're kind of building a coalition, when you're doing something, I still hold to this core view that the individual candidate, the person who is running, no matter who endorses them, it's the individual candidate that makes the final connection. That

0: What he did, you'll appreciate this, because you've seen this, you know this full well. He often stayed for the whole service.
1: Mm-hmm.
0: A lot of politicians zing in, right?
1: Yeah, they all zing in, zing out. They zip in and zip out. Yeah, that's how they do it. Yeah.
0: You stay for the service and you talk to the folks afterwards.
1: Yep.
0: Right? And you stand at the door a little bit and chat with folks. The grandmothers who are coming out, you know those Bibles?
1: Mm-hmm.
0: You know those Bibles that have 1,000 bookmarks in them?
1: Mm-hmm.
0: And they're carrying them out of that sanctuary. And you know, I know we all talk about church, about church and politics and, you know, religion and state, mm-hmm. and all this stuff like that.
1: Yep.
0: I understand, and I don't want our churches to just be about politics. They shouldn't be. They should be about much more, much deeper, more fundamental issues of humanity. And yet, we know full well that this is a place where a lot of people meet folks.
1: Yep, no question. Especially
0: they connect.
1: Yep, yep.
0: And for Mom Donnie, I saw places listening to the grandmothers.
1: Yeah.
0: Talking to them. And I would tell you, if you wanted to take a lesson and say, for any of these new candidates coming in, running any place, not criticizing anybody or complimenting, but just saying, you want to take a model? That's it.
1: Yep.
0: You go and you talk to people and you listen to them.
1: No, you got to do that. No question about it. In black churches and black barbershops and black other spaces, not just churches. I take John's point. But that's what you have to do. And there's a way in which, historically, at least, we have not seen all these GSA candidates lean into that. And that's why these numbers are the way they are, where they were in New York and are in Detroit with El Sayed and black voters. When we come forward, if you didn't hear El Sayed on Meet the Press, I want to play that clip for you where he talks about Obama. Let John Nichols respond to that. And then we'll get to the primaries that are happening today. Minnesota, Wisconsin, Vermont, Connecticut, South Carolina, and Alabama. So glad to have John Nichols right now on Tavis Smiley.
2: 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Tavis Smiley, nationally syndicated, unapologetically progressive, unapologetically real.
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3: Thanks, Solomon. 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
1: Tavis Smiley and John Nichols, executive editor of The Nation magazine. If you missed the first half hour, you missed a good one. John is always my go-to when it comes to trying to understand these national politics. And today is primary day in a lot of places. In Wisconsin, where he lives, Matt.

0: And love Madison, Wisconsin, Minnesota, Vermont, Connecticut, and South Carolina has that primary today featuring Lindsey Graham's sister, who decided one week in that she was qualified enough to hold on to the seat. So she's in that race today in South Carolina. We'll see who comes out on top in the race to for Lindsey Graham's seat, the late Lindsey Graham. In Alabama, delayed its primaries some weeks back when the Supreme Court gutted the Voting Rights Act, as we know it. So they're having primaries today in Alabama as well. So lots of states for primaries today. Before I get to that, though, let's wrap this conversation or finish this conversation we were having about DSA and black voters and the comments that James Carville and Donnie Deutsch made and whether or not a DSA candidates oftentimes do have blind spots when it comes to black folk and race issues and crime and poverty and police and all the things that matter to so many African-American voters, certainly in these urban centers. So we were talking about that a moment ago, and we mentioned, actually, my friend John Nichols mentioned Barack Obama. Obama is, maybe I mentioned it, somebody mentioned it, but El Sayed was on Meet the Press on Sunday. I don't need to explain this, just take a listen.
1: Well, let me ask you about some news that we are learning this morning. Local outlets reporting that you spoke to former President Barack Obama on the phone. I know you're not going to give me every detail of the call, but what was the crux of his message to you, Dr. El Sayed?
2: Well, Kristen, you're right. I like to keep private conversations private, but it was a really warm and inspiring conversation. I got to be honest with you, I never saw myself ever able to run for public office. I literally told former President Bill Clinton that at my college graduation, in which I was the senior speaker and he was the main speaker. And I then watched the next year Barack Hussein Obama run for and win the presidency. I watched him serve with a level of class, a level of elegance that we could only pine for now. So I really enjoyed the conversation. I was grateful for his advice. It was very warm, very inviting, and I know that he knows the critical role that Michigan is going to play in holding Trump accountable, in winning back the Senate, and in building forward the future that we need.
1: Is he going to campaign with you, Dr. El Sayed?
2: Look, I really hope so. And it was a really good conversation about what we need to do to be able to win. And obviously, this is somebody who knows a lot about winning Michigan.
1: Yeah, just to be clear, do you anticipate he'll show up on the campaign trail with you? Is that one of the broad topics you all discussed?
2: Look, we talked a lot about what it'll take to win. Obviously, his presence here in Michigan would mean so much to the coalition that helped elect him. So I hope that we get to campaign together.
0: Barack Obama will never be anywhere near as progressive as El Sayed is, and yet he's pining for Obama to campaign with him. Dr. West was having none of it yesterday. Again, check out the podcast of yesterday's show to hear his comments, but what does John Nichols have to say about it?
3: Well, look, I will tell you straight out that you're going to be hard-pressed to find a Democratic candidate in a major race who doesn't want Barack Obama to come.
0: Mm-hmm.
3: Because Obama has a presence that does stand in such stark contrast to Donald Trump.
0: Mm-hmm.
3: And in fact, when he comes out and when he speaks about that contrast, it is very effective. It has meaning for a lot of people, because they do in fact say, oh yeah, we could have a different kind of president. Now, when you get to the issues, the heart and soul of the thing, again, I'm going to argue that candidates carry their own issues, and who comes and endorses them, that can help. That can, you know, get people to listen to you. But I go a lot, you know, I cover a lot of events around the country, and I go a lot to these events where a prominent political figure comes in to give a speech on behalf of a candidate.
0: Mm-hmm.
3: And an awful lot of our media covers the speech by the prominent political figure as if somehow there's going to be a breakthrough statement there. I tend to cover the speech by the candidate.
0: Mm-hmm.
3: I want to hear what they are saying
0: mm-hmm.
3: when a crowd has been gathered, right? You know, yes, this is one of the great strengths that having a prominent supporter come in, if you have Bernie Sanders come in, right?
0: Mm-hmm.
3: He gathers the crowd. If you have AOC come in, if you have any number of figures come in, Elizabeth Warren, whatever, you know, that gathers a crowd. But I'm interested in what the candidate says, because in that moment, you take it to the immediate, you take it to now. And so I don't at all fault Abdullah Sayed for wanting Barack Obama to come. I'm not surprised by that. I'm not surprised that 100 other candidates, 1,000 other candidates would want him. What I will say, though, is still that's a day on the campaign trail. When you're months on a campaign trail, it's how you communicate what you're about. And here's the bottom line. I think that in messaging in this election cycle, right, mm-hmm. we have a tremendous number of people from all kinds of backgrounds who feel as if they have been let down by both parties, mm-hmm. that they have not gotten what they need. And, you know, it's very interesting here in Wisconsin. We have this big race for governor.
0: No.
3: Yeah. Let's talk about it. I don't know. Have you been tuning in cable, my friend?
0: Yes.
3: But we have this race for governor. It's a very interesting race. And Francesca Hong, we talk about this deeper, she's gone out and run a real grassroots campaign. Mm-hmm. She really has gone statewide to neighborhoods and to communities all over the state. Credit to her. She's got a challenge in this, you know, the final moments from David Crowley, the county executive in Milwaukee County.
0: Yeah.
3: And there was an interview with him the other day that did strike me, because he's considered to be more the candidate, the governor, some of the party leaders, stuff like that.
0: Yeah.
3: And somebody said, well, Francesca Hong's talking about how Democrats have let a lot of people down. What do you say? And interestingly enough, instead of, you know, saying, oh, no, I think they've done a great job. No, David Crowley said, you know what? When I started working, I got $7 an hour. Our minimum wage in Wisconsin now is $7.25 an hour. In between that time, Democrats have had control at different points of the governorship and the state legislature, and they never raised that minimum wage. Mm. So I can fully understand why a lot of people are mad. You know? Mm. And I think it's important to bring that down to that level, right? To say to people, yeah, I know that you're dissatisfied, you're uncomfortable with where both these parties are at. Because to me, that's a place to begin conversations.
0: Yeah.
3: Right?
0: Yep. In the race that you mentioned that the whole nation is watching, that's why I said no. I was teasing John because everybody's watching this race in Wisconsin. I mentioned AOC the other day refusing to endorse Ms. Hong in that race, even though she's a DSA candidate. How did you read that? How should we read that?
3: I think that in fairness, I have talked to a lot of these national folks.
0: Right.
3: It is true that Senator Sanders and AOC do not go into governor's races very often.
0: Okay.
3: They don't. And I know that's hard for everybody to understand because we all think everybody's got to have their hand in everything. The truth of the matter is that Sanders and AOC, who work together a lot, they tend to appear together quite often. They did for El Said. They have tended to be hyper-focused on these Senate races. And so, you know, they were both in for El Said. I think they were both into Minnesota, where we have a Senate primary today for Peggy Flanagan, who's mm-hmm. running up there.
0: Mm-hmm.
3: They've been into a number of other places for House candidates, like Will Lawrence, who's running, and for Donovan McKinney in Detroit. And so, yeah, they have hyper-focused on the federal. And so, you know, of course, media is going to be, why aren't you in on this one?
0: Yeah.
3: I would say wait till tonight. See where people go after tonight. If Francesca Hong wins, the question is, do people come then, right?
0: Yep.
3: It's not before the primary. It's once the party has to unite. And I will tell you, to the credit of El Said in Michigan, he's done pretty well mm-hmm. at uniting his party.
0: Oh, yeah.
3: There, that's going to be something that Hong has to do if she wins. But I will. It's one last thing, and I know I hate to bring any nuance to our conversation. I think the Wisconsin race is still I think it's a real race right now, mm-hmm. and I know we had a lot of polls early, mm-hmm. and we'll see where it ends up. I'm not here to make predictions, but what I will tell you is, I think we have had an incredibly turbulent close to the race. A lot of candidates dropping out, one getting back in, and stuff like that.
0: Yeah.
3: And so I know it's crazy to say this, but I would actually recommend take a breath, It's not that many hours. let's see how the votes get counted.
0: No, I was laughing though about Wisconsin when you mentioned David Crowley. At the last minute, he gets, you know, Ms. Hong, Francesca Hong, does get a challenge, and the Democratic establishment, many of them lining up behind this African American brother, David Crowley, for whatever reason, still. No matter how much they're running the table or running a Boston, if you're a card player, the Democratic establishment still is having a hard time swallowing these DSA candidates. So Hong's run a really good campaign. She's out front in many of these polls. And yet the establishment says, well, we're going to get behind this black guy named David Crowley at the last minute after Mandela Barnes ends up dropping out of that race. I digress for now, but it's just fascinating to watch these intra-Democratic Party politics. 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
0: You are indeed with John Nichols on this primary day in places like Minnesota, Wisconsin, Vermont, Connecticut, South Carolina, and Alabama. I feel like Alex Trebek on the big board, John. Let's run through this list of states right quick and tell me the ones that you're keeping your eye on today. We talked about Wisconsin already. Very quickly, how did you process? I was a little heartbroken when Mandela Barnes dropped out. I love his, you know, the honor in the way he did it and his explanation for why he did it, but I was just disappointed. I thought that brother had a shot at being governor in Wisconsin.
3: I think he did, and I think that one of the great complexities here occurred, you know, at a moment where it became clear the governor was going to come in for someone else from Milwaukee.
0: Yep.
3: Milwaukee is our great, you know, with Madison, these are our great big voting bases for the Democratic Party. And if the governor was going to come in for someone else from Milwaukee, and Mandela's roots are in Milwaukee, his dad, one of the great grassroots labor activists in the UAW forever, hugely respected gentleman in the state, his grandfather, you know, I mean, just, you know, he is of the Milwaukee working class. And when the governor came in for somebody else, and when there were a lot of rumors that other folks were going to come in for somebody else, I think he looked at his route. And honestly, I think he looked and said, I don't see the route. This is actually what he said publicly.
0: Sure,
3: I don't see the route.
0: Yep.
3: I'm not going to stay in here and tell people vote for me when it isn't going to work.
0: Yep.
3: And that is one of the hardest things to do in politics.
0: No question.
3: I do not think that we have seen the end of Mandela Barnes as a political figure in Wisconsin. And I will tell you this. There is going to be a lot of second guessing about this race for governor, depending on how the primary turns out tonight, mm-hmm. depending on how things turn out in November. And there will be people, I've heard them ask, why didn't the governor endorse early on his former lieutenant governor, Mandela Barnes, or his current lieutenant governor? She was running as well, a woman named Sarah Rodriguez. You know what I mean? It's one of those, there's going to be second guessing forever. We could do a whole show on it, my friend.
0: Yep. Nope, I hear you loud and clear. When we come forward, in our remaining moments, we'll just let John again run right quick through some of these states where there are primaries and let us know what else he's watching today. On primary day in the USA, you're listening to Tavis Smiley.
4: Who's sitting across from Tavis this week? Leaders, legends, game changers. The people shaping the country and the culture. They come to Tavis Smiley because this is where the real conversations happen. No spin, no fluff. Just straight talk and straight answers. Tavis Smiley. Because the Kingian question, where do we go from here, starts right here.
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16: Greg L. Davis, the author of the book Black Man, A Prophecy of Hope for Times Ahead. This book introduces biblically based assertions regarding divine reparations. I know we don't want to give away everything in the book. We do want to encourage people to pick it up and read it for themselves. When you're thinking about all of the atrocities that have occurred, there are many people who just say, if God was real, I'm putting up the air quotes, why would that happen at all?
17: The reality of it is that there are some questions that you have to ask yourself. Number one, I mean, how could such a horrific experience take place? God was not behind that. And we know that Black people have gone through so much, particularly in the American experience. I mean, 400 years of what we have walked through. Then is it crazy to think that God does not have a plan for restoring a people that have been traumatized over this past period of time? Despite all of the things that are happening in the world, like Dr. King said so brilliantly, the moral arc of the universe is long, but it does bend towards justice. Despite all of the things that we constantly see in the news about the world being dark and all of the horrible things that are going on. The reality of it is that there are certain things that are happening that are positive and redemptive, and they're going to continue because there is a God.
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0: A
8: and the top-rated African-American talk show host in the nation, according to Talkers Magazine. You're tapped in with Tavis Smiley right now. Right now.
0: Tavis Smiley and John Nucas. Before I run through these states right quick with John on primary day here, I see a number of comments. John couldn't get to them earlier about our DSA black voter conversation. Tavis, yes, there are DSA members who have blind spots toward black voters. There are also corporate and centrist Democrats who could have bigger blind spots towards black voters. And to that, all I can say is amen, amen, amen. There are corporate and centrist Democrats who can have even bigger blind spots toward black voters. I can't even argue with that. So whoever said that, E.B. Smith, 29, I thank you. All right, John Nichols, I got 3 minutes. I yield it all to you. What are you watching outside of Minnesota today? What do you think the storylines are going to be nationally tomorrow when we wake up?
19: I think there's a lot. Let's keep an eye on Minnesota. There's a big Senate race up there between Peggy Flanagan and Angie Craig. Peggy Flanagan, backed by a lot of progressives. I think she's got quite a multiracial, multiethnic coalition behind her. Keith Ellison really campaigning hard for her up there. Mm-hmm. But huge money has flowed in. That's one of the backstories that we haven't talked about today that we should probably every day. And that is the amount of money flowing into these primaries from outside groups, from corporate-tied groups. And so I watched that Minnesota race very closely. Yep. Also, as you're saying, got to keep an eye on that Alabama action because, you know, the fact of the matter is one of the backstories of this whole campaign has been this gerrymandering and re-gerrymandering. And if I can just deviate from today's races, keep an eye on Justin Pearson down there in Memphis and what he's trying to do in a gerrymandered district, but one that might have a you know, kind of ray of light. And so Alabama's another place that I'm keeping an eye on. Obviously, you know, and we'll keep an eye on South Carolina and the Lindsey Graham seat, but that, you know, that is that's the Republicans to sort out, and we'll see what they come up with. But at the end of the day also, and we don't have time to go through all of them, but always when we're having a primary day like this, there's a bunch of congressional races down at the, you know, at a level that a lot of our national media doesn't cover. Mm-hmm. And I'm watching some rural races where Democrats might be able to flip a rural seat, and that's old-fashioned politics that really matters, because you can't have a political party that only wins in cities or only wins in rural areas or only wins in suburbs. You need a mix of it. So I'm watching a race in Western Wisconsin that talks about that. So those are some of the ones I'm keeping an eye on.
0: I always love having John Nichols, as I said, on this program because he keeps his eye on so many things as executive editor of The Nation magazine that he is, again, one of my go-tos when it comes to moments such as these where politics are the tippy top of the American agenda, like today, primary day again in Minnesota, Wisconsin, Vermont, Connecticut, South Carolina, and Alabama. So I can assure you, you already know where we're going to start tomorrow's show. If the Lord allows us to make it to tomorrow, I can pretty much tell you that we'll be starting tomorrow talking about the results of these primaries all across America. Until tomorrow, and for now, I thank John Nichols for these insights. John, I appreciate you and enjoy the rest of your day. We are watching Wisconsin, my man.
19: I am so, I always feel so blessed to be able to join you. It's a delight to spend an hour. It almost is like a little island of sanity out here in this big ocean of churning seas.
0: Man, the feeling is mutual. The feeling is mutual. There's John Nichols of The Nation magazine. More when we come forward on Tavis Smiley.